0: folks moving in with four-legged family members, we see that impacting our shelter. Our shelter has recently was overcrowded. When they start to get to max capacity or at it, they start using multiple kennel occupancies.
1: Council members Robert Schweitzer and Sherry Phillips voice support for this waiver.
2: I think it's a great way to handle the situation. It's a kind of a catch-22, but I'm all for it.
3: I'm all for it. Also, I would come and adopt a couple, but I already have four.
1: According to town officials, the fee reduction will give staff an additional tool to proactively manage and shelter populations and promote timely adoptions. Multiple dogs are residing at the shelter for more than 100 days. The cat room currently houses 14 cats with additional cats in foster care. I'm Bill Monroe reporting.
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5: 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An improvement project is underway, and one lane of traffic is always open throughout construction. There may be travel delays, construction equipment in the roadway, and traffic control devices. I'm Lindsay Draper reporting.
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6: A soft closure went into effect at 6 this morning, but the softball fields will remain open and usable. Access to the parking lot and green space by the Ramadas will be limited. This Wednesday, the entire park will be closed to the public in preparation for the event. Cottonwood City officials are asked not to enter the main park area or softball fields at this time. Visitors are encouraged to use amenities that will remain open, such as the skate park, disc golf, skate rink, and other public parks such as Cottonwood Kids and Garrison. Riverfront Park is scheduled to be reopened this Sunday at noon. For more information on this year's Thunder Valley Rally event, visit ThundervalleyRallyAZ.com. I'm Greg Paul reporting.
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4: Your KQ&A forecast in Prescott in the Quad Cities tonight. A slight chance of overnight showers, your low near 62. On Tuesday, a 30% chance of afternoon storms with the high near 82. And on Wednesday, a 50% chance of more storms, your high near 80 degrees. A decent chance for some showers overnight in Cottonwood and the Verde Valley with your low near 68. Storm chances on Tuesday with a high near 90. And then on Wednesday, a 50% chance of afternoon storms, your high near 89 degrees. Have an awesome Monday night. 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
9: You ever lost on a coin toss?
8: Larry Elder here, the sage from South Central, the prince of Pico Union, the czar of common sense, the great Eldersky, Don Lorenzo. Welcome to the program. No victor credits allowed because we've got a country to save. So let's get her teed up!
10: Do you want to play rock? Say hello to my new friend!
11: What the hell's going on out here?
12: Ooh, that's a bingo.
13: You can't succeed without teeth.
12: 888-971-SAGE, 888-971-7243. I am Larry Elder. We are Salem News Channel. It is my distinct pleasure and honor to welcome to the show Republican candidate for Senate in Minnesota, Michelle Tafoya. Now, Michelle, we chatted a little bit before you came on, known you for a while. We have a lot of parallels, but one of them you probably don't know about. Both of us were in broadcasting a long time. I think you're a native Californian.
13: Yes, I was born there, yep.
12: I was born and raised here as well. I had never run for office. You'd never run for office.
13: Correct.
12: No one could have told me that I would have run for governor of California. I don't know about you, but I suspect you hadn't planned on running for Senate. That wasn't part of your game plan. But there's another common thing we have that I bet you don't know about. Your mother's maiden last name is Conley. Correct?
13: Yes.
12: My mother's maiden last name is Conley.
13: Unbelievable. What are the odds? Oh my goodness. And from where did she hail? Where was she?
12: My mother is from Huntsville. Huntsville, Alabama. Yeah. And her name is spelled the same as yours, C-O-N-L-E-Y. L-E-Y. There are a lot of different spellings, but that's the...
13: There are.
12: Yeah. Mm-hmm.
13: Well, my mom's dad, my grandfather, was born in Tennessee. So it's that's so fascinating.
12: It
13: that's
12: is.
13: Incredible.
12: And my parents met and got married in Tennessee, Chattanooga, Tennessee.
13: Oh, my goodness.
12: So, Michelle, we're probably related.
13: We might be related.
12: You know what?
13: Larry.
12: I might be able to get you a reparations check down the road, so you stick around for that. Now, let's talk about your race. Last I looked, you are in the margin of error against your opponent, the current Lieutenant Governor Peggy Flanagan. Talk to me about that.
13: Yes. Well, we have pulled to within the margin of error, as you said, and last week several polls showed that, and we've done it just by continuing to press the issue that Peggy Flanagan is everything that is wrong with Minnesota politics. Everything. She's been in office collecting a government paycheck, you know, that taxpayers fund for 20 years. And for the last 8 years, she has been the right hand of Tim Walz, our world famous governor. And everything that has gone wrong, from the fraud to the drop in test scores to the collapse of law and order, all of these things, and the social programs that she favors that have brought some insanity into our schools, she's been right there with him the entire time. And she is asking for a promotion, and I'm convinced Minnesotans want to give her a pink slip instead.
12: As you know, Nick Shirley has shed the light of fraud in your state. Are Flanagan's fingerprints on this failure to do anything about the fraud?
13: How can they not be? She's been sitting there the whole time. And in fact, when Tim Walz was running around the country with Kamala Harris as her vice presidential nominee, Peggy Flanagan was in charge. So any lapses, any looking away is definitely on her resume. And she has tried to say, you know, Tim Walz said the buck stops with him, so the buck stops with him. I think that's right. She can't do that. When you're the lieutenant governor and your taxpayers are paying your paycheck, you should be taking care of the taxpayers' dimes. And she wasn't. And we know of at least $9 billion that was stolen. And Peggy Flanagan cannot wash her hands of that.
12: Is Walz supporting her candidacy?
13: Not really.
12: Really?
13: It's very interesting. I think that there's been a falling out. His wife endorsed her primary opponent, Angie Craig, who was a former sitting congresswoman. By proxy, Tim Walz was supporting her opponent. So it's a very interesting thing. I think there's been some bad blood there.
12: Has she criticized him for failing to do more about the fraud?
13: No,
12: mm-hmm.
13: No.
12: I thought she just put it on him.
13: She's just handed it off to him. She's just said, he said the buck stops with him, and I agree.
12: I thought that might have been a factor because, after all, people in Minnesota are very upset about all this. And if I were Flanagan, and I assume that my boss failed to do what he should have done, I'd criticize him. But you're telling me she hasn't even criticized him.
13: No, she doesn't want to say the word fraud.
12: Wow.
13: She just doesn't want to say it. It's just amazing. She hasn't talked about it. Sometimes she'll kind of mamby-pamby her way through, oh, yeah, I think fraud's bad. Well, why didn't she do anything about it? I mean, we had whistleblowers who were completely abused. Some lost their jobs. Some were moved around in departments, just not paid attention to or told to shut up. And so you have to look at this entire administration. And when Tim Walz says, hey, the buck stops with me, well, you've got a lieutenant governor who was right there. This was the Walz-Flanagan administration, or as we now like to call it, the Walz-Frodigan administration. So, you know, she cannot run and hide from this. She was there. So, yes, her fingerprints are on it.
12: I'm assuming the issue of affordability and gas prices is huge in Minnesota. Talk to me about your approach on those two issues.
13: Well, it certainly is. And one, I think they go hand in hand with the fraud. When you're paying the high taxes that we pay here in Minnesota, and then you see it get stolen, a bunch of it to the tune of $9 billion get stolen, and no one's doing anything about it, you realize what's happened here. This was my money out of my pockets, and somebody stole it. So that's number one. We've got to protect the working family tax cuts. And Peggy Flanagan was not in favor of these. She'd like to repeal tax on tips. She doesn't want tax, she wants tax on Social Security, tax on tips, tax on overtime. That's what she wants. Her answer to everything is to throw more money at it. We have thrown a lot of money at things here in Minnesota, and it's not paying off for us. So those things really matter. I'm also for an all-of-the-above energy approach. Minnesota can be a place of innovation. I mean, we've developed so many biofuels here. We need year-round E15. We need a diverse portfolio of energy so that all Minnesotans can afford to go to the tank or to the gas pump, fill their tank, and not be broke afterwards. So all of those things can happen, and law and order needs to come back. It needs to be legal again to prosecute. And since Tim Walz and Peggy Flanagan have been in office, very few things have been prosecuted. We've had too much lenience on our criminals.
12: Right. Michelle, as far as I know, Trump did not endorse you in your primary, and as far as I know, he's not endorsed you publicly so far. Is Trump Correct. A factor? And if Trump endorsed you, would that be good or bad for you?
13: I think he's quite unpopular here. And I have said to anyone who will listen, look, I'm running to represent Minnesota. The only endorsement I care about is that of Minnesotans. You and I were talking about this just a second ago. I didn't plan to become a career politician. Larry, you and I have spent our lives as broadcasters. Right. That was my career. I loved it. Right now, we're about to become empty nesters. I could go off and just into retirement with my husband. But like you, I felt a calling to this. I felt like this was something I needed to do. This is bigger than one person. This has to do with democracy and America and Minnesota and loving this state the way that I do. And I couldn't not do it. So here I am doing it. And what I'm going to answer to, or who I'm going to answer to, are Minnesotans, not a party boss, mm-hmm. not lobbyists, and not even a president. So whoever happens to be president, when I'm in the United States Senate, regardless of party, I will reach across the aisle and work with them.
12: Is the war against Iran a factor?
13: I think certainly there are people in Minnesota who are uncomfortable with this war. And I've asked and said what we need is clear goals set out and a plan to achieve those goals. Now, right now, if we're to believe reports and Scott Bessent, it seems like this economic stress that they are placing on Iran is starting to work. And we'd love to see this come to a closure. We'd love to see this end. You know, I this notion of making a deal with the IRGs, it doesn't seem to, you know, doesn't seem to be a good idea. It doesn't seem to be something that will stick. So I would really love to see some kind of closure to this that says that Iranians can have a new future as well.
12: Do you support the war?
13: I supported it early. I thought when we came out strong and did the things that the president did, that I thought that was the right thing to do. I stand firmly with Israel. I don't care if that loses me some votes. I stand firmly with Israel. They are our closest ally in the region. And to that end, yes, I supported this war. But like I said, I want to see now some clear goals laid out and a map to the end of this. We do not want Iran to have a nuclear weapon. Mm-hmm. We also do not want a forever war, and we sure as heck don't want boots on the ground. But I think you can have two things be true. Number one, we don't want them to have a nuclear weapon. And number two, we don't want a forever war. So let's get that to come to fruition. Let's lay out the plan, lay out the vision, and see it through.
12: We have about 90 seconds, Michelle. First of all, give us your website if people want to make a contribution. Money always helps. Is it MichelleTafoya.com?
13: MichelleTafoya.com. Yes, MichelleTafoya.com. Okay. Yes, sir. And even if you misspell it, I think you'll get there.
12: Okay.
13: Eventually.
12: Israel. As you know, many Democrats believe Israel is committing genocide, accuses Israel of apartheid. Is that a factor in your race, and what is your position?
13: As I said, I stand firmly shoulder to shoulder with Israel. I think that Peggy Flanagan has called this a genocide. I do not think it is a genocide.
12: Ridiculous.
13: I don't. I think that to believe the propaganda that comes out of from the Gaza PR machine is not a good source of information. I have friends in Israel. I have a lot of love for that country. And you may disagree with what's going on right now, but they are still our best ally, our best partner in the region, our closest friend, our longest friend in the region. So like I said, I stand shoulder to shoulder. If I lose votes for that, so be it. I'm not waffling on that, Larry.
12: Just a few seconds left, Michelle. Money is always a factor. I'm assuming your opponent is outspending you.
13: At the moment, not so much.
12: Right.
13: So, look, we've done our work. We've worked extremely hard, and we would invite any kind of contribution that anyone can help us with so that we can continue to push extremely hard. We like our pace, but as you know, Larry, it's never ending. The need for cash to run a campaign is never ending.
12: MichelleTafoya.com, MichelleTafoya.com. Michelle, thank you very much for coming on. God bless.
13: Thank you for having me. Thank you.
12: Absolutely.
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2: 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Dave is in Pittsburgh. Dave, you're in the Larry Elder Show. Thank you so much for calling.
3: Yes, sir. Thanks so much for taking my call.
2: My pleasure.
3: Now, I would just love to know, as far as, like, in 1995, it was the first genocide that was declared after World War II. 8,000 Bosnian men and boys were killed. The first genocide declared after World War II. How is it that we are 76,000 plus dead Gazans in, according to not only the Gazan Health Ministry, but also the IDF, who confirms their numbers as accurate?
2: Mm-hmm.
3: How are we not declaring a genocide at this point?
2: Well, a genocide means an intention to exterminate an ethnic group of people. About, as you heard
3: in
2: the Bill Maher monologue, 3% of the population of Gaza has been killed. 97% not
3: 3%.
2: Killed. Yeah. So how is that a genocide? And the efforts that Israel takes to avoid civilian casualties makes their combatant versus casualty numbers more quote unquote humane than ours when we went after ISIS.
3: Lying through your teeth.
2: What did I lie about?
3: It's not even remotely accurate.
2: What did I say that was wrong, sir?
3: They bomb safe zones. They bomb aid vehicles, clearly marked UN vehicles. There was a group of British doctors that went there and said that they found an alarming number of headshots and chest shots.
2: If what you said, Dave, if what you said were true, that they're targeting civilians, why are so many Gazans still alive? Why? It's very easy for Israel, since it's got so much more firepower, to wipe them out. Very easy. They could do it in a matter of days. Why haven't they? Why have they dropped leaflets warning Gazans to avoid certain areas to avoid civilian deaths? Why are they sending aid, food, water to an enemy that allegedly is being wiped out because Israel's committing a genocide? It doesn't make any sense, my friend.
3: They block that food and they block that water.
2: Hamas has blocked the food.
3: Staggering amount of evidence.
2: Wow.
3: No.
2: Okay. Well, you've already chosen to believe what you choose to believe. Again, just common sense. If Israel is engaged in a genocide, they'd all be dead. Real easy to exterminate them. Real easy.
3: Because global condemnation is different from the world actually stepping in militarily and stopping them, which they haven't
2: why,
3: done.
2: Why would, if Israel years. Is committing a genocide, why would they give a rip about global condemnation? Did Hamas care about global condemnation after what they did on October 7th?
3: They already have global condemnation from basically every country except the U.S.
2: Let's follow your logic, Dave. How many Iranians have died since Donald Trump declared war against them?
3: I couldn't tell you.
2: Well, it's estimated to be 16,000. How many Americans have been killed by the Iranians in the last 47 years?
3: You tell me.
2: It's not 16,000. But according to you, given the number of Americans that have been killed, this number is far, far too high. Otherwise, I guess we're committing genocide. Based on your logic, Dave.
3: I just think it's a coincidence that Iran's been close to getting a nuke for 40 years, and finally we got a president who believed Bibi.
2: No, not just Bibi. What did Obama say about how close Iran was to getting a nuke?
3: Well, then he either didn't care or he kicked the can down.
2: What did Obama say? Two to three months away. What did Biden say? Biden's Secretary of State, Antony Blinken. 2 or 3 weeks. So let's assume Antony Blinken is right that they were two or three weeks.
3: Said as soon as they had one, they would use it. Why didn't they use it then?
2: Because they don't have it yet. That's the whole point of going to war, to stop them from getting it. This isn't complicated. Did he hang up?
3: No, I'm still here.
2: Okay, all right. Okay. Well, I guess we're going to have to agree to disagree.
3: Go ahead. I appreciate your time.
2: I appreciate yours as well. Last I heard, it's about 16,000 Iranians killed. If you look at all the Americans killed by Iran the last 47 years, it doesn't come close to 16,000. I'm not quite sure what the number is. It's probably in the low 2,000s. Based on Dave's logic, we are engaging in a genocide since the number of Iranians killed exceeds the number of Americans killed by Iran. It's a war. And it's real easy for the Palestinians living in Gaza to be free from fear of being killed, for Hamas to lay down its weapons, which it hasn't done. All right, let's get back to this issue of fraud. J.D. Vance has announced that Trump has suspended something like 870,000 borrowers from the SBA program linked to billions of dollars in fraud, number 70.
1: American people has probably been the most zealous anti-fraud person in the entire administration. We are going to suspend 870,000 people permanently, people who defrauded the government over the last couple of years, the last couple of decades. We're going to make it impossible for them to get loans from the federal government. If you think about the PPP program, which was set up by Congress and by the administration during the first Trump administration to ensure that our small businesses were able to operate in the incredibly challenging environment that was created by the COVID pandemic and, of course, by the state government response to the COVID pandemic, what we did is we created a program to ensure that small businesses were able to operate and, importantly, American workers were able to be supported. But as happens with so many of the programs that are born out of the generosity of the American taxpayer, we had many, many people who took advantage of those programs, people who decided to steal from the American taxpayer, steal money that was supposed to go to small businesses and American workers. Well, we think it makes sense that if you were caught stealing from the American taxpayer, you shouldn't be able to benefit from these loans anymore. So we're going to suspend about 870,000 people from being able to access these funds in the future and from being able to borrow money from the American taxpayer. If you screwed the American taxpayer, the federal government is now going to say, you're cut off, no more, you shouldn't be applying anymore, and if you do apply, you're no longer able to get those benefits. Pretty common sense. I think this drives me to my second point, which is...
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4: Fox News, I'm Tom Rigotti. Iran continues its aggressive posture in the Middle East. Fox's Jennifer Griffin reports.
5: New satellite images collected by a commercial satellite agency show the aftermath of an Iranian drone attack on Saudi's east-west oil pipeline used to bypass the Strait of Hormuz. The attack occurred on September 11th, causing significant damage.
4: The Iranian-backed Houthis have captured several strategic islands in the Red Sea over the past couple of days. President Trump is brushing aside concerns over the rapid advancement of AI.
6: President Trump making it clear where he stands in the artificial intelligence race, posting AI taking over the world, destroying humanity, and all other things bad is a hoax. Vice President J.D. Vance says AI, like any new technology, will bring both risks and benefits.
4: That's Fox's Lucas Tomlinson. 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
2: 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I am Larry Elder. We are Salem News Channel. It's not every day that a caller accuses me of, quote, lying through my teeth, which is what Dave from Pittsburgh just said. The IDF, the Israeli Defense Force, when it comes to urban combat, it's killing fewer civilians per combatant than we did when we wiped out ISIS. This was explained to Joe Rogan, who said something very similar to what Dave said. Joe Rogan thought that what's going on in Gaza had the makings of genocide, or the beginnings of genocide. Listen to this, number 76.
13: If you ask the question, what is unique about this war? What is different about this war than all other wars? It's not the civilian death toll. The ratio of combatants to civilians is, I think it's better than the American army's was when we got ISIS out of Mosul. That was like 10,000 civilians dead to kill 4,000 ISIS. This is 19,000 civilians dead to kill 13,000. What's unique about this war, unlike every other war that I could think of, is you have an army in Hamas that has perfected the art of embedding itself, in meshing itself with civilians so that you cannot hit them without hitting the people around them. Other armies have done this, but none have perfected it to the extent that Hamas has. No army that I know of in military history has had 15 years to build 300 miles of tunnel underneath a city that they don't use to shelter the civilians, but they use to shelter themselves so that they can operate right under a kindergarten, right under a mosque. So this is a challenge no army has faced. And so that's what makes this war different. And yes, I agree with all of the absolute tragedy and suffering of the Palestinian people, but it's what creates that is the way Hamas fights. And either we can say one of two things. We can either say, well, Israel doesn't have a clean shot, and so they have to let Hamas get away with it because it's too much to bear. But then we are essentially creating a situation where terrorists have found the perfect solution, which is that you can cross the border, go house to house slaughtering your enemies, and then hide behind your own people and they can do nothing about it. It's a perfect strategy. Can we live in a world where we allow that to be an acceptable strategy? I don't think so. And it's very ugly to watch. It's heartbreaking, and I completely understand why people don't think the way I think when they see the videos. I completely get it. But I don't think we can actually live in a world where that's allowed to be a strategy.
14: I appreciate your perspective.
13: Yeah.
14: I see what you're saying. Yeah. You clearly know more about it than I do.
2: Carol is in Los Alamitos, California. Carol, you're on the Larry Elder Show. Thank you so much for calling.
15: Hi, Larry. First of all, my mom is an almost 99-year-old Holocaust survivor. Wow. And, you know, we just love you. And it just breaks my heart when I hear people call in who, you know, are full of opinions and very little facts. He obviously hasn't heard anything that John Spencer, who's one of the experts on urban warfare, who talked about the fact that was mentioned just now in the Joe Rogan show, that there's no army in the history of the world who has ever done more to protect civilians than Israel has. Israel has wanted peace always from day one, but you know, and there is no such thing as Palestinians. These people are Arabs. They are from Egypt, Circassia, Turkey, and I could go on and name, you know, Jordan, all the surrounding Arab countries. And none of those countries, by the way, are getting called out on the carpet as to why they don't want to take in their own people, or why, you know, Iran has all of these proxies, and as was said on the show, they embed themselves within hospitals, schools, government buildings, apartment buildings. So if you're trying to get the terrorists, that's who you're going
2: to
15: get.
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1: 888-971-SAGE, 888-971-7243. I am Larry Elder. We are Salem News Channel. Carol mentioned John Spencer, who is an expert on warfare. This is John Spencer's reaction to Israel allegedly committing a genocide.
2: The false claim of Israel creating genocide in Gaza, when it's all, I've seen mountains of evidence to the opposite, literally fields of food and soldiers doing the opposite of genocide, but the world spreads it.
3: When you mean the opposite of genocide, do you mean like warning the civilian population that there's going to be action or things of this nature? What do you mean by the opposite?
2: I mean, by the literal definition of genocide, it's, you know, trying to destroy in whole and part a group, a religious group, all of that, both by intention and by action. So the opposite of genocide is your intent is the opposite of destroying the people. And mm-hmm. that's what I've seen in my now 8 trips to Israel, 7 into Gaza, probably the only person outside the IDF that's been into Gaza so much, is that I've actually interviewed all the political leaders, all the generals, everything. Like, what are you trying to do here? To answer the intent question. Are you trying to destroy the people, or are you trying to get to the hostages and destroy the enemy? Which is not a, you know, killing the enemy in war is sometimes the goal. It's not a war crime. The other part is the actions that you talked about. So if you can't prove the intent is to destroy all of the people of, like in this case, Gaza, then people will look at the actions. Like, you know, in Russia and Ukraine, Russia steals thousands of babies and gives them to Russian parents. That's a genocidal act, according to the Genocide Convention. You can prove it through actions. And what Israel has done to try to protect civilians, right? These are those things you just mentioned that, thanks to my, you know, war scholarship before October 7th, we have how do you prevent civilian casualties in war is a big field of study. We call it civilian harm mitigation measures. And Israel has implemented more of these civilian harm mitigation measures, things trying to prevent civilians from getting hurt, like evacuations, you know, phone calls, flyers, all of that, but also daily pauses to allow civilians to get out of harm's way, giving out their maps, tracking civilians by their cell phones, not taking airstrikes. They've actually done more of these than any military's ever tried in war, but then are accused of targeting civilians when all of the evidence, real evidence, actually there's no cases of Israel targeting civilians. Of course, there's been civilians that have died, going back to our conversation about Hamas's strategy, but also collateral damage is unfortunate, but if the law says you do everything you can to minimize it. Mm-hmm. And from the genocide claim, if Israel's intent has been stated by their political and military leaders, like we are targeting Hamas, and then all of their actions, to include putting their own soldiers at risk in order to give these notifications and take all these actions, it's the opposite of genocide.

0: side, and actually has, which is a lot of people that just don't know a lot about war, it's protracted the war, what they've done.
1: By the way, this was an interview done by Jan Jakelic with the Epoch Times. The leader of the Conservative Party and member of Parliament in Northwest Essex discussed Hamas with Piers Morgan. Kami Badenoch, number 42.
2: Are you comfortable fully aligning yourself to an Israeli government that has people like Ben-Gvir and Smotrich, who, to put it bluntly, I view as psychopaths?
3: So I am aligning myself with Jewish people in our country. I don't align myself to particular...
2: Well, if you were prime minister of this country, you would have to make public statements about the Israeli government. Given the way that certain members of that government behave now, and what we see with our own eyes, would you be comfortable fully supporting that government?
3: So let's remember, Israel is an ally of the UK.
2: Sure.
3: There will be all sorts of people who will be in any foreign government, Israel or elsewhere, that I might not be comfortable with, might dislike their views. But when I was Trade Secretary, I saw how Israeli intelligence helped protect British citizens and this country. They are fighting a lot of battles which are really fights for Western values. And I think that when you look at what happened on October 7th, the massacre that happened, really horrific stuff, which I even find uncomfortable thinking about, knowing what I've read about, what I saw, that I understand why they are in a fight for their survival. If there are specific things...
2: But do you feel comfortable about the scale of the response in, say, Gaza and now in Lebanon? Are you comfortable about that?
3: So I know that mistakes have been made, but I can also see that Israel takes actually quite a lot of care in targeting people. So I disagree when people call it a genocide. It's a war. All death, you know, is something which I think should be avoided. I think Israel actually takes care to try and target the specific people.
2: But they're killing a lot of civilians in the process.
3: Because Hamas uses the civilians as human shields.
2: Is that a good enough excuse eventually? If it looks like eventually we hear from Ben-Gvir and Smotrich, what they really want to do is kick all the Palestinians out of Gaza.
3: I don't know him and I don't know what he said, so I can't comment on that. I do think it is wrong that Hamas uses innocent civilians as human shields. That is what has caused a lot of the scale of the violence. You look at what they did with Hezbollah and the pagers. You look at the very precise targeting in Iran. I believe the Israeli government when they say they do everything they can to minimize human life. Hamas does not do that. And even Palestinians will say that Hamas is the biggest oppressor of Palestinian people. Getting rid of Hamas, I think, is important. It is a terrorist group. That's the issue, I think, with the guest on your show. I'm sorry, I've forgotten his name. He has said that he prefers Hamas to Israel. Hamas is a terrorist group.
2: He's always condemned Hamas to me.
3: But I was told that he had said that. And I just don't want people who support terrorist groups coming to us.
1: She's referring to Hassan Piker, who's the one who said Hamas is 1,000 times better than Israel. Hard to find a comment more sick than that. You come back, let's talk about the $5,000 dividend, $5,000 per adult dividend that President Trump says he'll give in the event that Republicans retain control of the House and the Senate. Speaker Johnson was asked whether or not there would be legislation to pass this in the event that Donald Trump wants to go forward. And he said, well, it depends. We have to take a look at all this. The advisor to the president, Stephen Miller, talks about how the Democratic Party has embraced the DSA platform. All of this, we can squeeze it in the next few minutes. DSA platform, abolish the Senate, expand the Supreme Court, elect the president from the House, $50 hour minimum wage, 32-hour work week, abolish ICE, abolish the police. Not too radical. I'm Larry Elder.
4: I'm just a father. The end of the road.
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7: 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Reuters Institute says we're now one of the top news brands in the nation. 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
8: Arizona News Audio, a bee attack on Intel's Ocotillo campus in Chandler injured 17 people, three hospitalized. Two people were killed after a high-speed boat crash on Lake Havasu over the weekend. The Arizona Cardinals pulled an upset in their first game of the regular season, beating the Chargers in Los Angeles Sunday, 26-14. Head coach Mike LaFleur is proud of his team.
9: We talk so much about good versus bad football, what good football looks like, what bad football looks like. And I thought they played, for the most part, there's a lot to clean up, like there is always in week one, but for the most part, I thought we in all phases played good football.
8: Of course, the season got started this month, which is also Responsible Gaming Education Month. Arizona Department of Gaming Assistant Director Jessica Rosa says, before you bet, make a plan.
10: They should set a budget, they should stick to it, not chase their losses, and also make sure that they're using a legal regulated operator.
8: Anybody who needs help can call 1-800-NEXT-STEP or text NEXTSTEP to 53342. Connie Weber, Arizona News Audio.
11: 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When Barkley smells gas, he leaves fast. When Barkley hears hissing coming from a gas appliance, he leaves fast. When Barkley sees dirt or water shooting from the ground, he leaves fast. Barkley then calls 911 and Southwest Gas from a safe location.
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0: 888-971-SAGE, 888-971-7243. I am Larry Elder. We are Salem News. Channel President Trump says these $5,000 checks are going to go forward, and he doesn't need Congress to approve it. Number 60.
1: And
2: that's going forward. The $5,000 checks are going forward. And that's because we're taking in so much money in so different ways, including the tariffs.
1: Is there a plan exactly how we're going to pay for
2: that? Yeah, I know exactly how we're going to pay.
1: You know,
2: it's interesting on that, because everybody said that the great, big, beautiful bill will never happen. It happened. They said that the 1776 for the military, $1,776. Would never happen, and it happened. They were paid. And now they say, oh, the $5,000. The $5,000 is going to happen 100%. And the reason is because our country is taking in trillions and trillions of dollars. And it's going to happen because the people deserve it, because they were treated so badly by the Democrats and by Biden. So remember, they said the Great Big Beautiful Bill, which was basically 17 bills wrapped up into one, will never happen. It happened. They said when I gave the military last year $1,776, 1776, like a certain date that's quite important. They said that wasn't going to happen. That happened. And what do you think? I think it's going to happen.
1: It's going to happen, Mr. President.
2: I like it.
0: Here's what Speaker Johnson said about that, number 58.
3: I would assume, yes, he'd need Congress to act, and that's a creative idea. He launched it at our convention and got a lot of people excited. Of course, devil's in the details. We have to figure all that out. But I think what he was articulating there, Jay, is that he's saying that if you want more money in your pocket, you have to keep Republicans in charge. Why? Because we're talking about the record of achievement. Look at what we've done since President Trump took over. Republicans have had control of the House and Senate. We have the largest working and middle class tax cut in U.S. history. The average taxpayer in my home state of Louisiana, where I'm sitting this morning, has more than $2,900 in their pocket they didn't have to send to Washington because of our policies. They also have an additional take-home pay, an average of $8,000 per filer. By the way, 97% of tax filers got a tax cut this year. We cut taxes on tips and overtime, Social Security, all those things, and we put in pro-growth policies in our working families tax cut, mm-hmm. the big beautiful bill, so that job creators, entrepreneurs, and risk takers can add more jobs. So wages are going up. The pathway out of poverty is being widened for more and more people. And we have reshoring of American manufacturing and jobs. By the way, at the same time, as we talked about at the convention, we also have the lowest violent crime rate in 126 years, the lowest number of illegal aliens crossing the borders in over a century, and the largest decline in prescription drug prices in 60 years. A lot of great stuff for us to run on, and that's why we're bullish about this midterm.
0: And he didn't even mention that Iran is no longer a week or two away from getting a nuclear bomb. I'm Larry Elder. See you tomorrow. God bless.
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10: News, I'm Paul Stevens, and this is... is a Fox News alert. The U.S. Supreme Court Monday rejecting President Trump's mail-in ballot limits for now, capping a flurry of last-minute legal action with voting in the midterms already underway. That move now allowing states to continue sending out mail ballots under the same rules and processes they have used for years. Meantime, on Capitol Hill today, Kentucky Republican Senator Mitch McConnell returning to the Senate today following
11: the last couple of days. President Trump is brushing aside concerns over the rapid advancement of AI.
12: President Trump making it clear.
13: I'm glad to see you. Time to get back to work.
10: And there was some doubt over whether McConnell would ever return. 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
15: Good evening. We're coming up on 2 minutes after 6 on the September 14th. Thanks for making KQNA your choice for your Monday. I'm Bill Monroe, News This Hour, just ahead of Larry Elders, brought to you by Bucky's and Yavapai Casinos. Prescott Valley Police Department officials are urging residents to practice the 9 p.m. routine.
16: This is a simple way for residents to protect their homes and property. 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
17: Every night at 9 p.m., remove valuables from vehicles, including the open beds of trucks, and lock all vehicles. Secure valuable property that is visible. Check and lock all home doors and windows, including garage doors, and turn on exterior lights.
16: Mullins says there are some other simple steps residents can take to help keep from becoming a victim.
17: Many property crimes occur when someone spots an easy target, like an unlocked car, open garage, or other easily accessible area. Residents can help prevent these crimes by securing their property, adding security cameras, and using exterior lighting.
16: Anyone who believes they have fallen victim to a property crime should contact their local law enforcement agency. I'm Greg Paul reporting.
15: Yavapai County Board of Supervisors meets at 9 Wednesday morning to consider community service agreements. The agreements were developed with organizations that had received contributions from the board during the fiscal year 2027 budget process. They specify the amount of the county contribution and the specific services to be provided by each organization. Upon approval by the board during its meeting in the Verde Valley Complex on South 6th Street in Cottonwood, funds will be dispersed as indicated in the agreements. They include $19,000 to the Arizona Wildfire and Incident Management Academy, nearly $85,000 to the Yavapai Family Advocacy Center, and $28,500 to the Friends of the Verde River. In state news, the U.S. Supreme Court refuses President Trump's request to restrict mail-in voting. This after two federal judges also blocked it. Arizona Congressman Greg Stanton, appearing on CNN last Friday, says it would have been a disaster for Arizona if the court allowed Trump to go ahead with rules clamping down on mail-in ballots.
18: 85% of Arizonans choose to vote by mail. It is by far overwhelmingly popular with both Republicans and Democrats.
15: Trump and other mail-in ballot foes argue the ballots are a chief source of voter fraud. The president demanded states' ballot envelopes conform to new federal standards and hand over voters' private information. But the high court ruled the Trump executive order would have caused election chaos and uncertainty. Tucson police are looking for a missing woman and her daughter, and a safe alert's gone out. Sergeant Bo Wilson says 25-year-old Kathy Ann De La Cruz and her 4-year-old girl disappeared yesterday morning after getting in a car with a 55-year-old Hispanic man, and that's the last time they were seen.
19: They were last seen in the area of Kolb and 22nd Street in Tucson. Last seen getting in a vehicle and driving away. That vehicle is a light gray Jeep Wrangler or Rubicon.
15: The news is sponsored each night at this time by Bucky's and Yavapai Casinos. A check of your KQNA weather's up next, brought to you this hour by Chow Bella. KQNA News Time is 4 minutes after 6.
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15: Taking a look now at your KQ&A weather. Mostly clear skies, gusty winds, and a slight chance of showers and thunderstorms tonight. With mostly sunny skies, gusty winds, and a chance of showers and thunderstorms tomorrow. 62 degrees tonight in the Prescott Quad Cities area, with a high of 83 tomorrow. An overnight low of 61 and a high on Wednesday of 81. 67 degrees tonight for Cottonwood in the Verde Valley, with a high of 91 tomorrow. An overnight low of 66 and a high on Wednesday of 90. Your KQ&A weather sponsored each night, this time by Ciao Bella. Stay tuned. Larry Elder is up next. It's coming up on 6 minutes after 6. Have a great Monday. I'm Bill Monroe for the Talk of the Quad Cities, KQNA 99.9 FM in Prescott, 95.5 FM in Prescott Valley and Cottonwood, 1130 AM and everywhere by downloading the free AZ Hometown Radio app.
21: Larry Elder here, the sage from South Central, the prince of Pico Union, the czar of common sense, the great Eldersky, Don Lorenzo. Welcome to the program. 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
0: 888-971-SAGE, 888-971-7243. I am Larry Elder. We are Salem News Channel. Action-packed show for you today. In our third and final hour, we're going to interview Minnesota Republican Senate candidate Michelle Tafoya, where fraud in Minnesota is one of the big issues in that race. Bill Maher explains why accusing Israel of genocide is idiotic. People who watch Bill Maher don't listen to Fox News, so a lot of people got a primer on what genocide really is. Ever notice the same people who chant Free Palestine and accuse Israel of genocide are the same people who call Donald Trump a Nazi, hate Charlie Kirk, prefer socialism, despise the rich, want Medicare for all no matter the cost? Need I go on? A law enforcement consultant says he's a black dad with a message for black kids. Texas Democrat Senate candidate James Tallarico says our communities have been left behind by billionaire mega donors. I guess except for those billionaire mega donors who contribute to his campaign. Several House black members send a letter to the DOJ demanding an investigation into the, quote, numerous incidents of black people found hanging across the country, end of quote. One congresswoman calls them modern day lynchings. But what does the data say? Tom Homan confirms that Ilhan Omar is under investigation for allegedly marrying her brother as part of an immigration scheme. She could face deportation. All of this and more, 888-971-SAGE, 888-971-7243. Before we play what Bill Maher said, I got a letter from someone once said, why are you always playing Bill Maher? And I said, because this man is increasingly becoming commonsensical. But more importantly, he has a big audience, people who do not watch Fox News, do not listen to conservative radio, are not watching Newsmax, not reading Daily Wire, getting their news feed from these algorithms we told you about, Microsoft and Apple and Google and Yahoo and YouTube and TikTok. That's where they get their news. So they don't know anything about many of the issues that they're very passionate about. For example, we've talked for a long time how people on the left fervently believe that the rich don't pay their fair share. If I had a dime every time I heard somebody say that, I could fund my next campaign. No, there's not going to be a next campaign. I'm not making news. Even the Washington Post said it's not true. If anything, the rich are overtaxed when you consider how much of the nation's income the top 1% makes. So it's a big fat lie, but it's believed fervently by people on the left. And during the George Floyd BLM protests and riots, there was a poll commissioned by a website called policemag.com. And they asked people to describe themselves as very liberal. How many unarmed black men did the police kill in 2019? 50% of the self-described very liberal, these are the people who watch Bill Maher's show, 50% thought the police killed 1,000 unarmed black men in 2019. Of the self-described liberals, 39% thought the police killed 1,000 unarmed black men in 2019. And by the way, unarmed does not mean not dangerous. Michael Brown was unarmed. There was a shooting of an immigrant in New York some years ago. He did not understand what the police were saying. They were plain clothes officers. They told him to show his hands. Instead, he reached into his wallet, presumably to get out his ID to show them who he was, and they shot him. Hillary pronounced the officers murderers, but a multi-ethnic jury found them all not guilty because the officers reasonably believed that they were in danger. So unarmed does not necessarily mean not dangerous or not perceived as dangerous, but 50% of the self-described very liberal people thought the police in 2019 killed 1,000 unarmed black men, and 39% of the self-described liberal people thought the police killed 1,000 unarmed black men. The number, according to the Washington Post database, and Washington Post, of course, is not conservative, it was 12. That's the gap between what liberals and self-described very liberal people thought was going on in the streets versus what was really going on in the streets. So when you're driven by this much ignorance, you end up taking bonehead, wrong-headed positions. How many people believe that Donald Trump said that there are good Nazis and bad Nazis on both sides, referring to Charlottesville? Barack Obama, during the campaign, supporting the candidacy of Kamala Harris, repeated that lie. Again, even Jake Tapper of CNN said it wasn't true. I went back and looked at the tape, and it turns out he was talking about there are good and bad people on both sides of the issue about whether or not there should be a Confederate monument in the public square. Yet water's wet, sky's blue, grass is green, and Donald Trump was referring to neo-Nazis and Klansmen when he said there are good and bad people on both sides. And that brings us to the war against Iran. One more time. However you feel about Donald Trump, the issue is, do you believe that Iran was close to getting a nuclear bomb? Now, turns out, poll, March of this year, when asked whether Iran was, quote, 1 month away from having a very powerful nuclear weapon, close quote, is Iran 1 month away from having a very powerful nuclear weapon? Among Democrat adults, only 9% believed it. 60 did not believe that Iran was a month away from getting a nuclear weapon. Among Harris voters, only 7% believed it. 66% rejected it. By the way, this show is coming to you from the Relief Factor Studios. 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So let me get back to the point. Again, the reason Trump went in is he said that Iran was very close to getting a nuclear weapon. Secretary General of NATO conferred his belief that Iran was close to getting a nuclear weapon. However, only 9% of Democratic adults in March of this year believed that Iran was a month away. And among Harris voters, only 7% believed it. Now, according to the Obama administration, when they were negotiating the nuclear deal in 2015, it's called a breakout time. They felt the breakout time was only 2 to 3 months. July 2024, Biden Secretary of State Antony Blinken said the breakout time was, quote, only 1 or 2 weeks, close quote. So here you have Obama saying that they were a month or two away in 2015. You have the Secretary of State under Biden saying that they are 1 or 2 weeks away. He said this in July of 2024. Yet only 9% of Democrats believe it. Only 7% of Harris voters believe it. So there is a gap between what Barack Obama said about Iran's proximity to getting a nuke, what the Biden administration said about Iran's proximity to getting a nuke, and what Democrats believe. Noticing a pattern here? Completely wrong about both sides. Wrong that Donald Trump mocked a disabled reporter. Wrong that the rich don't pay their fair share. wrong about how often the police killed unarmed black men? And apparently at variant with how the Obama administration and the Biden administration felt Iran was in terms of getting close to getting a nuclear weapon. What is going on here? And that brings us to genocide. I'm going to play you Bill Maher in just a second. But of all the things that the left believes, it's hard to find one that is more idiotic, more bonehead, more wrongheaded than the assertion that Israel in its war against Hamas committed genocide. Bibi Netanyahu has been indicted by that International Criminal Court that we don't even recognize. The mayor of New York says if Bibi Netanyahu sets foot in New York City, he will have him arrested. They're clueless about what a genocide really is, clueless about how careful the IDF, the Israel Defense Force, is to avoid civilian deaths, clueless about how Hamas wants civilian deaths so that they can then accuse Israel of engaging in war crimes, clueless about how Hamas puts their military facilities, rocket launchers, under schools, under hospitals, under daycare centers, under mosques, so that there are civilian casualties, clueless that they built this entire city under the ground, and during Israel bombings, the civilians, Gazans, are not allowed to go underground. Clueless about all the aid that Israel has sent in. Clueless about the water Israel is supplying, the electricity Israel is supplying. It's hard to come up with a more asinine conclusion that Israel is committing genocide than the one held by so many people on the left. Anthony Blinken even said the notion that Israel is committing genocide was, quote, meritless, close quote. His word, not mine. 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
0: 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I am Larry Elder. We are Salem News Channel. 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Now, a couple of things before I play this Bill Maher takedown of those who believe that Israel is committing genocide. In his takedown, he said a couple of things that I strongly disagree with. He compared the pressure that he believes people are putting on the left to refer to what Israel is doing as a genocide to the pressure, air quotes, that people on the right suffer who refuse to say that Donald Trump did not win 2020. A couple of things about this. There are lots of ways to believe that the 2020 election was stolen, was fraudulent, was full of shenanigans, was unfair. Let me just give you a couple examples. The Hunter Biden laptop story. There was a study done of the swing states, and I think it was 16% of the people who voted for Joe Biden said they would not have voted for Joe Biden had they known that the Hunter Biden laptop story, had they known about it, let alone that it was legitimate. Had they known about it, they wouldn't have voted for Biden. That alone would have put Donald Trump in without any question. And you had all sorts of things going on in Pennsylvania, going on in Michigan, going on in Wisconsin. We've talked to the lawyer for Donald Trump, John Eastman, who talked about people in the memory wing of old homes in Wisconsin, where nearly about 25% of the residents vote. They had people voting up to 90%, including in the memory wing. These are people who don't know who they are, don't know where they are, but somehow they voted. We don't know who they voted for, but I bet you anything they didn't vote for Trump. I can go on and on and on. Moreover, a greater percentage of Democrats believe the Russians, but for the Russian interference, Donald Trump would not have been elected in 2016. A greater percentage of Democrats believe that. The Republicans believe there was election interference in 2020. I've never heard Bill Maher take down Democrats for believing that Donald Trump in 2016 stole the election or for calling Donald Trump an illegitimate president, as Hillary did for 4 years, as John Lewis did, as former President Jimmy Carter all but did. And I've never heard Bill Maher take down people on his side for believing that the Russians change vote tallies in 2016. When in fact, according to the testimony under oath given by the DHS Secretary Jay Johnson, the Russians tried, but they failed to change a single vote tally, not one. Yet two-thirds, 66% of Democrats believe the Russians altered vote tallies to elect Donald Trump. So if Bill Maher wants to be fair, he ought to be taking off on his side, too, for all this kind of nonsense. But he doesn't do that. And one more thing. Look at the position this man is in. He is a man of the left. These are left-wing fans of his who hate Donald Trump's guts. He had dinner with Donald Trump, said some kind of kind things about Donald Trump as a person, as a human being, got hammered, so he's very careful. Again, the reason this is important is because people who don't listen to the Larry Elder Show wouldn't do it if you paid them to do it. Do listen to Bill Maher. And when Bill Maher very carefully, persuasively explains in ways they can understand how and why Israel is in no way, shape, or form committing genocide, maybe, just maybe, this might change stuff a little bit. Let's hear it.
10: New rules since it's the 25th anniversary of 9/11, and since for 25 years we've been kept relatively safe from anything close to another 9/11. How about a hand for the Americans who made that happen? Because it didn't just happen. There was a war on terror, and we won. And yet, so much has changed since 9/11. For example, back then, we were against the terrorists. Really, no cap. Now, a lot of media outlets don't even want you to say the T word. On the 20th anniversary, four American journalism associations put out guidance that said that terrorism should only be used in quotes because it's emotionally and politically loaded. Yeah, so is the World Cup, but we don't put soccer in quotes. Really? We can't anymore just say out loud who the bad guys were that morning? Those 19 hijackers? They shared something. Oh, let's call it a worldview. And it wasn't astrology. But somehow over time, we've decided not to harp on that, the whole business about who wanted us dead and why. Let's not put a name on it. When it comes to terrorist attacks, please, there are very fine people on both sides. Canadian state TV told its reporters, do not refer to the September 11th attacks as terrorist attacks. No? Even though the very definition of terrorism is using violence against civilians to pursue ideological goals, what should we call it then? Unruly passengers? A wrong turn taken at the Chrysler Building? Why not just say the planes and the towers got into a fight? I mean, after all, as the BBC advised its reporters, using the word terrorist can be a, quote, barrier rather than an aid to understanding. You know what's really a barrier to understanding? Lying. Back in 2001, after the attack, I said this. Political correctness itself is something we can no longer afford. Feelings are going to get hurt so that actual people won't. Well, it didn't last. I mean, my show. As for the idea of ditching political correctness and actually being honest, that never even got off the ground. After 9/11, there was a big debate. Was this a clash of civilizations? It was, and it still is. Not between Muslims and Christians, no reasonable person was saying that, but radical Islamism versus Western liberalism, yes, that's a real thing. Fighting people who hate freedom of religion and hate homosexuals and hate the idea of women as equal and free humans. How did liberals wind up on their side? And many did. One in five young Americans now has a positive view of Osama bin Laden. He's like Luigi Mangione in a turban.
0: We'll leave it there. We come back. He starts about the idea that so many people believe that Israel has committed genocide. Again, these are people who haven't heard some of these things because they're not listening to me, not listening to Fox, Newsmax, listen to Boneheads. I'm Larry Elder.

0: News. I'm Paul Stevens, and this is a Fox News alert. The U.S. Supreme Court Monday rejecting President Trump's mail-in ballot limits for now, capping a flurry of last-minute legal action with voting in the midterms already underway. That move now allowing states to continue sending out mail ballots under the same rules and processes they have used for years. Meantime, on Capitol Hill today, Kentucky Republican Senator Mitch McConnell returning to the Senate today following
1: the last couple of days. President Trump is brushing aside concerns over the rapid advancement of AI.
2: President Trump making it clear.
3: I'm glad to see you. Time to get back to work. If anything, you know, for this Congress.
0: And there was some doubt over whether McConnell would ever return. 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
2: Arizona News Audio. A second federal judge blocking USPS from restricting mail-in voting. Arizona Congressman Greg Stanton told CNN it'll be bad for Arizona if the Supreme Court sides with the Trump administration.
3: 85% of Arizonans choose to vote by mail. It is by far overwhelmingly popular with both Republicans and Democrats.
2: Three people killed in a wrong-way crash on State Route 86 west of Tucson early Sunday morning. Two people dead after a high-speed boat crash on Lake Havasu Saturday. Anita Mortensen with the Mojave County Sheriff's Office says the investigation will determine if speed was the only cause.
4: For now, the only thing that we have as a contributing factor is speed. However, as the investigation progresses, we will look into all factors to find out what happened.
2: Volunteers cleaning up trash on the Salt River recovered 110 pounds of vapes. Connie Weber, Arizona News Audio.
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13: 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I am Larry Elder. We are Salem News Channel. 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
9: You hear it in a lot of places now that the worst thing about 9/11 was innocent Muslims came under suspicion. Yeah, where that did happen, it's wrong. But the worst thing about 9/11 was 3,000 people got roasted at the office. But the prevailing view of so many young people is that, well, come on, we're the worst country ever. So if someone attacks us, they can't be all bad. That certainly wasn't the attitude 25 years ago. In fact, I know a guy whose show got canceled just for saying the terrorists weren't cowards. And that guy was right. They weren't cowards. But I'll tell you who is. Democratic Party politicians, and I'll tell you why. Because nowhere has this moral confusion become more obvious than in a place called Gaza. A little strip of land that was not part of the original Israel, but which they won in a war launched against them, but then gave back. Gave back as a peace gesture. Did they tell you that part on TikTok, kids? And the people who run Gaza, Hamas, who you celebrate as a liberation movement, but are really a terrorist mafia gang, just like the one that terrorizes Haiti, only ever used it to stage attacks on Israel. I think McLemore spoke for all clueless celebrities when he said, I know enough to know this is a genocide. Actually, you don't know. It's not. It's not a genocide. It's a counterattack in a war. A war that's been waged on Israel since 1948 based on the ridiculous premise that Jews don't belong in the one place on earth they are indigenous and indisputably their ancestral homeland. Hey, geniuses, they're the Indians in this scenario. Ariana Grande reposted that starving people to death is a red line. Well, who would know better about starving, but... But make no mistake, any famine that happened in Gaza is because Hamas stole the food, just like the Haitian gangs do. Israel ran 94,000 trucks carrying over 1.8 million tons of aid into Gaza and enabled over 36,000 patients to leave Gaza for treatment abroad, which you TikTok historians might be interested to learn are not things countries usually do for their enemies during a war. And certainly not what you would do if you were trying for a genocide. Gaza equals genocide is a lie, an easily provable lie. And the fact that so many prominent Democrats go along with it is, to me, the party's worst moment since they undid Reconstruction after the Civil War. Democrats are policing their candidates really hard on this issue. Say it. Say it's a genocide. Say it.
0: The genocide in Gaza? And I think your policy on the genocide in Gaza?
9: You know, with Republicans, there's something you have to say, even though you know it's you have to say Trump won in 2020. This is the Democrats' version of that. But you know, but words do have actual meanings. Side means to kill. Fratricide, kill your brother. Homicide, kill your fellow human. Suicide, kill yourself. Genocide, kill or try to kill an entire people. You can't just change the definition of genocide to mean counterattack in a war where people, including civilians, die. That's every war. There have been about 73,000 deaths in Gaza, about 3% of the population. Tragic. Not genocide, not close. There were 3 million Jews in Poland before World War II. After, 45,000. That's genocide. If you're one of the many people these days asking, this explosion of anti-Semitism around the world that we see, where is it coming from? This is where it's coming from. Because if you really think someone is committing genocide, of course you have full permission to hate them. And history shows, for whatever reason, when it comes to hating the Jews, people don't need a lot of permission.
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21: I love the monsoons. It's so peaceful hearing that rain hit the roof.
22: Peaceful? What's so peaceful about a thunderstorm? It sounds like a tornado out there.
21: We need the rain, and I love the sounds of the monsoons.
22: I'm always worried. What about our roof? Is it ready? George, that sounds like hail on our roof. George, aren't you going to answer the door?
21: No, it's just a storm chaser.
22: How do you know?
21: They're not local. Besides, I've been warned by Joey down the street. Joey

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3: 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I am Larry Elder. We are Salem News Channel. Speaking of Charlie Kirk, you heard that the statue that was unveiled outside of the Turning Point USA headquarters was immediately defaced. Someone put red paint all over it. Who does that? The hatred of so many people on the left is unlike anything I think I've ever seen in this country. To compare Donald Trump to a fascist, to compare Charlie Kirk to a fascist. Does this sound like a fascist to you? This is Charlie Kirk debating an Oxford student on South Africa, why it is that black Africans, after apartheid has fallen, are not prospering the way this student believes they should be prospering. And you tell me whether or not this sounds like a fascist to you. Number 68.
4: South Africa is what, 75% black? Is that correct? 80%? Maybe.
5: Yeah, that's right.
4: Right. And so explain to me, like, post-apartheid, outside of the land ownership, maybe there's a business element. Why is it that once apartheid was removed, why black South Africans were not able to see their material economic net worth go up in the last 20 or 30 years? What do you think there's any, and maybe I don't know enough, are there any cultural inhibitions of a defeatist attitude that has basically, let's say, infected the minds of poor South Africans last 20 years that feel as if they can't accumulate wealth? Do you think that plays a factor?
6: Yeah, I think what's really infected black South Africans is pretty much going back to what we're talking about. Obviously, from the colonial background that I just gave you, and we see a lot of like neo-colonialists, you control the supply chains and you own 72% of, you know, agricultural farmland. How do you expect the minority, the majority of black people to improve their lives and their outcomes
4: can I
6: you pretty much control
4: fair
6: everything?
4: Enough. And so this is a sloppy but best example I can give. Is that fair? I'll do it. So just grant me some mercy here. What percentage of American land is owned by Asians?
6: Not sure.
4: Yeah, less than 3%. They are the richest racial group in America. So maybe land ownership isn't the only thing that matters to get wealthy.
6: Well, I do recognize that a lot of companies now.
4: Hold on a second. Forget the supply chain. Forget the land. Land is basically all owned by white people in America. Okay. Yet Asians, Indians are by far the richest group. So why is it that this particular group that happens to own the land and the supply chains, and we've admitted it's very hard to run this land, very hard to run this kind of this idea of farming in South Africa, is that the? It feels to me, I could be wrong, that it's a group of resentment-driven politics towards a group of people that own land instead of opportunity and empowerment-based politics talking to the black majority about how they could build a better life for themselves instead of taking away other people's stuff.
6: Well, maybe the question could be as well, why do you think white South Africans that pretty much acquired that land through unjust means are so apprehensive and they don't really want to break even or probably give up much of the land that was stolen?
4: Issue. Hold on, that's a mindset issue. There's plenty in America that gets labeled as quote-unquote stolen. Plenty. However, it doesn't necessarily always hold back every ethnic group that is in the country, that is even in the minority of the country. And so I guess the question is, it's a mindset. I don't know South African law enough. I don't know if it's a free market base. I really don't. I'm not just playing cute. But as a general operating principle, It's very bad to build a political movement around taking other people's stuff because of obsessive

0: you don't have instead of the mental energy to create what you want and what you think you deserve. We've seen this with a lot of groups to America, and America is a very interesting petri dish because we have a lot of people that come to our country with nothing. We have Cubans, we have Venezuelans, we have Colombians, we have Persians, and a rule is the group that complains the least and focuses all of their combined cultural energy on creation does really well over multiple years. That might not be possible in South Africa. There might be like no process to create wealth, but I would just venture a guess that market principles transcend borders. So my postulization, and I'm glad you admitted it, don't say kill the Boers, bad, we should say that. It has created real deaths and real harm. If I was in charge, which of course I'm not, I would spend all my time not saying kill the Boer, I would say my people, get your act together. Let's work harder. Let's prove the Boer wrong. Let's start a business. Let's build families. One is driven in resentment and greed and envy and confiscation, and one is rooted in creation and entrepreneurship and optimism. I'd like to see the latter.
1: Now, does that sound to you like a racist, fascist? Somebody who hates others? Here Charlie Kirk is, historically. The group that keeps its head down, works hard, defers gratification, invests itself in education and in training, will do well. I've told you before, 1940, 87% of blacks lived below the poverty line. This is during Jim Crow, before Brown versus Board of Education, before Virginia versus Loving. 20 years later, 1960, that number had fallen to 47%, a 40-point drop in 20 years. The greatest 20-year period of economic expansion for blacks in American history. Why? Very, very rare for a black child to enter the world without a father in the home married to the mother. Very rare. A belief in entrepreneurship. A belief in American values, even as those values were not being consistently applied to blacks. And a belief in Judeo-Christian principles. So you have a whole generation of men and women who say things like my father told my brothers and me. Hard work wins. You get out of life what you put into it. You cannot control the outcome, but you are 100% in control of the effort. Before you complain about what someone did or said to you, go to the nearest mirror, look at it, and say to yourself, what could I have done to change the outcome? And finally, no matter how hard you work, how good you are, bad things will happen to you, how you respond to those bad things will tell your mother and me, if my father told my brothers and me, whether or not we raised men. That's exactly what Charlie Kirk just now said to this black African who's complaining about how much land whites still own. You're now in control of your own country. Can your kids read and do math at levels of proficiency consistent with their grade? I mentioned this letter that these so-called black leaders, House members, have written to the DOJ in order to them demanding an investigation into the recent uptick of black lynchings, modern-day lynchings. It's all BS designed to make black people angry and pull that lever for Democrats. Now, my fellow Americans, my fellow Eldorados, Medicare keeps squeezing you. 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
9: You don't know what you're talking about, Larry Elder, you Trump lover. He's an idiot. Idiot. Just like you. Can't stand listening to you every night. I'd love to debate you about Trump, man. Everything he does is wrong. You know that. I can't believe you're sitting there defending him, man. He's worthless. He's got our country in a mess. And you look like a fool talking every night the way you defend him. You're a loser.
1: 888-971-SAGE, 888-971-7243. I am Larry Elder. We are Salem News Channel. Sir, feel free to call the show. 888-971-7243, and we can have a discussion about why Trump is such a bad person. I'd love to have a chat with you. Notice you didn't say anything specific. Just he's a loser. He's gotten our country in a bad place. Can you be specific? Now, we're going to talk to Minnesota Republican candidate Michelle Tafoya. She's in a tight race for Senate in Minnesota, where fraud is one of the big issues. A law enforcement consultant says he's a black dad with a message for black kids. Texas Democratic Senate candidate James Tallarico says our communities have been left behind by billionaire mega donors. Several billionaire mega donors have donated to his campaign, but I guess that's different. And several black House members sent a letter to the DOJ demanding an investigation into, quote, numerous incidents of black people found hanging across the country, close quote. One of the signers of the letter referred to them as modern day lynchings. And Tom Holman has confirmed that Ilhan Omar is under investigation for allegedly marrying her brother as part of an immigration scheme. She could face deportation. All of this and more. Mitch McConnell, according to the New York Post, at the age of 84, has made a dramatic return to the Senate after a three-month absence, which prompted all sorts of speculation that he was dead. Didn't look dead. He wrote on X, "Today I'll cast my first Senate vote since I took a bad fall in June. I'm really looking forward to being back on the Senate floor and seeing my colleagues," end of quote. To press corps at the Capitol today, according to The Hill, he said, "After 2 years, 2 decades, actually of dodging your questions, I wasn't sure how many of you would be here today," close quote. So apparently the man is alive and intends to go back to the Senate and continue his job. 84 years old. How old was the Democrat that lived to be, was it 100 years old? Didn't we have one that lived to be 100? I believe we did. So he's still got 16 years left to go, please. Recall the two Israelis that did that movie? Got that big Academy Award called No Other Land, about the alleged settlers taking land from Palestinians. Well, they're back. More on that in just a few minutes. Stick around. 888-971-SAGE. Stick 888-971-7243. We're just getting warmed up.
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13: This is a Fox News alert. I'm Tom Rigotti. The U.S. Supreme Court rejects President Trump's desired restrictions on mail-in balloting. Here's Fox's Gernal Scott.
14: The decision allows mail-in voting nationwide to continue as the midterms approach. Justice Samuel Alito wrote in his dissenting opinion the court's denial was incorrect because some of the plaintiffs lacked standing.
13: Minnesota Democratic Congresswoman Ilhan Omar is now under criminal investigation by the Trump administration. Fox's Julian Turner reports.
15: Omar married Ahmed Noor Saeed Elmi in 2009. Republicans have long claimed he is her brother, and she married him as part of an immigration scheme, though she has never been formally charged.
13: Omar denies the accusation and says President Trump is obsessed with her. America's listening to Fox News.
16: 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A slight chance of showers tonight and tomorrow after an overnight low of 62. Expect high of 83 tomorrow with a high of 81 on Wednesday. 67 degrees tonight for Cottonwood in the Verde Valley with a high on Tuesday of 91 and 90 on Wednesday. Have a great Tuesday night. 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
18: Arizona News Audio. In Bullhead City, four juveniles and an adult were in a stolen vehicle that prompted a police chase and resulted in a crash that killed the driver of another car. The parents of a Peoria 5-year-old who died after being left in a car are facing charges. A crash west of Tucson left three people dead early Sunday morning. Raul Garcia with the Arizona Department of Public Safety says a suspected impaired driver going east in the westbound lanes of State Route 86 hit another vehicle head-on.
19: A male driver and female passenger in that second victim vehicle, if you will, were pronounced deceased at the scene. The wrong-way driver was the lone occupant and later died at the hospital.
18: In Tucson, a 25-year-old woman, Kathy and De La Cruz, and her 4-year-old daughter are missing, last seen getting into a vehicle with a 55-year-old Hispanic man, according to Police Sergeant Bo Wilson.
20: She suffers from a condition that may lead to confusion or make her prone to victimization.
18: Connie Weber, Arizona News Audio.
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30: And welcome back, everybody, to this Monday show. I say welcome back because we were here on Sunday. We work 6 days a week around here because that's just the way it is at WABC in New York and on stations around the country, around the world. So thanks again for joining us on this day where stock market not doing too well. Not happy about this. I own a bunch of AI stocks, and we have people out there saying that AI will kill us all. Some low-level person within a company that works within AI says this publicly, like the Terminator 2. You ever see that movie? By the way, if we're talking best sequel ever, Kevin, I'm going to bring you in here for a second. I think Terminator 2 is the best sequel ever. Would you agree?
31: Yeah, people keep saying, oh, this AI thing, it sounds like a plot of a bad science fiction movie. And I say, Terminator 2 is one of the greatest movies ever. Not a bad science fiction movie. This sounds like the plot to an awesome science fiction movie.
30: And the thing is, Terminator 1 was dark and it was serious and a lot of things blowing up and people getting killed. 2, Cameron somehow made this pivot, I'm sorry to say, as far as the director making it funny. Not funny, but there were so many great scenes in that that were funny. And Schwarzenegger went from being like this android, like guy who just, you know, blows up people and he's intimidating, to somebody that you really, really rooted for. So I don't know. I think that's the best sequel outside of, I think, Empire Strikes Back and Godfather 2. Your thoughts?
31: Yeah, Godfather 2 is one of the greatest sequels of all time. Empire Strikes Back, I'll give you that one too. But yeah, the Terminator 2, there's literally a scene where there's a nuclear holocaust in the movie, yet it still happens to be like a light movie. Because hasta la vista, point. Baby.
30: That's right. Oh, I hadn't considered that. Yes, there is a nuclear holocaust in the film, and yet you could still kind of smile when you're leaving the movie theater. Yeah, that's incredible. And Empire Strikes Back. Now, Godfather 2 was actually more of a prequel. It was like a semi thing. Like, it had two things going at once, which, again, Coppola could have continued the story, and he kind of did, of course. But in the end, that was a prequel within a sequel, which we've never seen before, never seen since.
31: Yeah, that's what makes the movie so great, because you already take the greatness of the first Godfather, and then you add an entirely different movie, which is Robert De Niro in it, and you combine the forces of the greatest Italian-American actors of all time, and it's awesome.
30: Yeah, and then obviously they can't be in the same scene because it's different generations, right, as far as De Niro, and then obviously Pacino was the son of Brando and Michael Corleone. So yeah, in the end, we never saw them together until Heat, which was 1995, which was one of these weird things where you didn't have De Niro and Pacino in the same movie until then. And that, where do you rank that? I mean, is that a top 10 movie?
31: Absolutely. And they're also not even in that movie together in the same scene at all, really. I'd love to know how
30: one
31: much
30: scene the diner,
31: together.
30: Right? Yeah.
31: Because it's
30: the one scene
31: we're
30: talking about taking each other out. Sorry, go ahead.
31: It's a cat and mouse movie and they're chasing each other.
30: Yeah. But there is one scene they sit down, which I never quite understood, because they're talking to each other like, I'm going to take you down. Well, he's right there in front of you. Why do you do something? But I guess
31: it's
30: that
31: the thrill of the
30: obviously,
31: hunt.
30: Yeah, exactly. It's all about the hunt. Indeed. Thank you, Kevin. Kevin's behind the scenes here, by the way, all the time. And we should bring him in here more, because he knows movies and everything basically better than almost anybody in the world. All right. So I got to play this. Zohra Mamdani, your mayor of New York, has announced a lawsuit against the Trump administration for enacting a new rule allowing foreigners to be denied a green card if they are going to leech off public welfare dollars. Now, does that make sense? Is that common sense? If you want to be here and you're under a green card, you shouldn't get my taxpayer money to pay for you to be here. I don't care if you're a Democrat, Republican, it does not matter. That's common sense. But Mamdani is going to fight back anyway. And cut number 20, go.
1: Immigrants are New Yorkers. And like I said once before, to get to any of us, you will have to get through all of us. That is why today we are confronting this injustice with the solidarity and action that it demands. New York City is leading a coalition of cities and counties, including Chicago, San Francisco, Seattle, Santa Clara County, and King County, to sue the federal government for the gross illegality of their new public charge rule and the irreparable damage that it will cause. We are filing our lawsuit alongside a separate challenge led by Attorney General James. I'm grateful for her partnership in this fight and for everything she has done to stand steadfast alongside New Yorkers.
30: Yeah. All right. Well, there you go. So he's not winning this, by the way. Trump has every right whatsoever to deny a green card to people that want to come in here if he so chooses. Elections have consequences. Whether you're talking about Marco Rubio or Mark Wayne Mullen, DHS, Secretary of State, we have that right as a country that if you want to come in here, you don't get public dollars because of it. And there's no other country in the world that is as generous to illegals than we are. It's amazing. But he's going after this because I guess politically it plays well, and his girlfriend, I'm sorry, did I say girlfriend? I shouldn't have said girlfriend. But after what I saw during 9/11 at that ceremony, that was that was a great Tinder date, depending on your perspective and how you vote. But boy, those two look awfully chummy, and AOC is single. And all I know is Mamdani's wife was not at the 9/11 ceremony. Why? Oh, that's right. That would mean she'd have to pretend that she wasn't for what happened on 9/11, like she was for October 7th. And by the way, why'd she take a vacation to Syria, to Lebanon, for weeks on end without her husband. Huh. I don't want to say guarantee, but I would not be shocked if we eventually learn 2 or 3 years from now that the Madani whole marriage isn't working out. And, well, maybe he's considering a girlfriend. And the girlfriend is AOC. It makes total sense. Watch the video. Two people don't interact like that, especially at a funeral for nearly 3,000 people, which was disgusting. But there are other videos out there. If you go to at Joe Concha TV on the Twitter, you'll see that I posted a video of Mamdani and AOC. They see each other in the street, and the way they hugged, ain't a way I would hug any woman if I was married. Not even close. I don't actually, I'll be honest with you, I don't even hug women that are married. I'll give them a little kind of a hug, but I don't know. It's uncomfortable. I just don't do it. It's handshake, maybe like arms around like the shoulder, a little pat, and then I'm out. And that's it. The way they hug is a very, very weird thing. Not weird. It's natural, actually, it looks like. So in 2028, we're on this show. Hopefully I still have a job here at WABC and on stations around the country, around the world. We play back the tape of me saying that they probably will be a couple, and then I do the end zone dance like the Giants and Jets did last night. Oh, my goodness. You want to hear a stat? The Jets won yesterday over the Titans, all right, which is slightly above a high school team. That's fine. They won on the road, and good for them, and convincingly, for that matter. The Giants, then, national television, NBC Sports, beat the Cowboys. Wow. When was the last time that Jets and Giants won on week one of the NFL? You have to go back 17 years since this happened, 2009. So we're talking about Eli Manning as the quarterback of the Giants, and then I guess Mark Sanchez for the Jets. I'd have to look who was the 2009 starter, but I'm pretty sure it was him. All right, so there you go. So a great weekend for New York sports. Okay, before we go to break, this makes me so angry. So angry. I know. We had a nice, fun moment there with the Giants and the Jets. My Bears won yesterday as well. My daughter's Bills won. For whatever reason, my son roots for the Rams because he likes the colors. All right, good enough. When you're 10 years old, that's kind of how you go about these things. But anyway, to get back to anger for a moment, here is a Lindsey Clancy juror talking about how Lindsey Clancy, who murdered her children in the worst way possible by strangling them all to death, a 5, a 3-year-old, and an 8-month-old, which I don't know. I don't care what medication you're on. I don't care what postpartum syndrome you're going through. You can't possibly do that to your own children, especially the 8-month-old, who probably couldn't walk, was probably in a chair of some kind, right, a crib. And then you still do that after you choke the other two to death? And we're supposed to support this person? Well, anyway, here is one of the Lindsey Clancy jurors. Again, this is Massachusetts, the ultimate wine moms, the ultimate Karens, talking about how, you know, the way she murdered her own children really brings about a great path for women in general. And cut number 10, go.
2: We knew that this was a turning point, and this would be something that could change something to make it better for other women in the future, for other families. You know, justice for those children is this never happening again.
3: And Devlin also talked to me about the impact this has had on her own mental health. She said during the week-long trial, she would walk to a park or the beach during lunch, and she just couldn't bear to look at the families around her. She says, guys, she's still having a hard time with that.
30: Yeah, I'm sure. I don't know. All I know is that this juror, who, again, a black guy apparently, which means something for whatever reason, I don't know. I never look at people based on the color of their skin, but the content of their character. I believe Martin Luther King said that once. Well, here's the problem. The fact that he stood up and said that Lindsey Clancy should probably be guilty of murder as a result of killing her 3 children is prompting the media to dig into this person's past? All right, I lied. I'm sorry. Let's go one more clip. Cut number four, NBC Boston. Oh, the juror, this guy who stood on principle, the black guy. Now they're digging into his past, and it is absolutely disgusting. Cut number four, go.
4: NBC 10 Boston has discovered new details about the holdout juror from the Lindsey Clancy murder trial. Of course, that trial ended last week, deadlocked, no verdict, because of a lone holdout. Now, after the mistrial, our NBC 10 investigators pulled court records that were tied to that juror, and we found a 2021 charge for assaulting his wife that was later dismissed.
30: Dismissed.
4: An active restraining order that a nephew had taken out against him, and that has still been in effect even while he sat through weeks of testimony and a pending eviction over unpaid rent. So, why does that matter to the trial?
30: I'm sorry to laugh. It's an angry laugh. Oh, my God. So he apparently was accused of domestic violence, and then that got dismissed. And then he didn't pay his rent on time. So he has financial problems. What the F does that have to do with anything as far as his conviction that Lindsey Clancy murdered her children and should be held responsible? How does one thing have to do with the other? And by the way, NBC 10 Boston, are they digging into the other 11 jurors that were on there that felt she should have been acquitted? Of course not, because they disagree with the verdict. So now they're going to smear this guy, dox him eventually, and put his life in danger. And that is a whole bowl of wrong. Anyway, this is Joe Concha. This is Joe Concha at Night. Back with so much more in just a moment.
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16: 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Number two, a drink too many. 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
30: Welcome back, everybody. So, it is our birthday of the day. Apparently a very popular segment here on Joe Concha at night. And after going through several candidates, we're going with Ketanji Brown Jackson. Yes, yeah, so Joe Biden had to nominate a woman of color for the Supreme Court because he was told to by Clyburn down in South Carolina that you want my endorsement. Well, you got to agree to a couple of things. And Biden was desperate at that point. Remember, 2020, he lost in Iowa, finished fourth. Then in New Hampshire, he finished fifth because his brain had turned to applesauce. And we all knew this, except for Jake Tapper, apparently, and the rest of the legacy media. So apparently then the powers that be all got together and said, well, Biden has name brand recognition and he's a former vice president. We could sell him as a moderate. So therefore, let's get everybody out of the way. Pete Buttigieg, you're going to drop out. And Amy Klobuchar, you're going to drop out. And Liz Warren, you're going to drop out. And everybody who is standing in this man's way, we're all going to drop out. Because he's going to win South Carolina. Because James Clyburn said to Biden, you must nominate a woman of color to the Supreme Court. Is she qualified? Who cares? In other words, I don't care if you're black or you're a woman. If you're qualified, then great. Like Condi Rice. Could she be president tomorrow? Sure she could. Do I care if she's black and she's a woman? No, I don't. Are you the most qualified person for the job? That's all that matters. Anyway, here's Ketanji Brown Jackson, who eventually was nominated to the Supreme Court, talking about, well, she's asked, can you define what or who a woman is? Well, here's the answer. Cut number whatever, go.
18: Can you provide a definition for the word woman?
19: Can I provide a definition?
18: Mm-hmm.
19: No.
18: Yeah.
30: Yeah. What?
19: I can't.
30: You can't?
18: You can't?
30: Why not?
1: Not in this context.
18: So
1: I'm not a biologist.
18: The meaning of the word woman is so unclear and controversial that you can't give me a definition?
1: Senator, in my work as a judge, what I do is I address disputes. Yeah. If there's a dispute about a definition, people make arguments, and I look at the law, and I decide. Well, so I'm not...
18: The fact that you can't give me a straight answer about something as fundamental as what a woman is underscores the dangers of the kind of progressive education that we are hearing about.
30: Oh, that's genius. Perfect. Well done. Marsha Blackburn, Tennessee. Ketanji Brown Jackson, as a Supreme Court justice, can't define what a woman is. That's all you need to know about her. She turns 55 years old today on our birthday of the day. This is Joe Concha. This is Joe Concha at Night. Back with so much more in just a moment.
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2: 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My favorite, M&M's. 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I'm John Katzimatidis, and that's the Cat's Corner.
3: This is a Fox News alert. I'm Tom Rigotti. The U.S. Supreme Court rejects President Trump's desired restrictions on mail-in balloting. Here's Fox's Gernal Scott.
4: The decision allows mail-in voting nationwide to continue as the midterms approach. Justice Samuel Alito wrote in his dissenting opinion the court's denial was incorrect because some of the plaintiffs lacked standing.
3: Minnesota Democratic Congresswoman Ilhan Omar is now under criminal investigation by the Trump administration. Fox's Julian Turner reports.
5: Omar married Ahmed Noor Saeed Elmi in 2009. Republicans have long claimed he is her brother, and she married him as part of an immigration scheme, though she has never been formally charged.
3: Omar denies the accusation and says President Trump is obsessed with her. 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
6: 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A slight chance of showers tonight and tomorrow after an overnight low of 62. Expect high of 83 tomorrow with a high of 81 on Wednesday. 67 degrees tonight for Cottonwood and Liberty Valley with a high on Tuesday of 91 and 90 on Wednesday. 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
9: Arizona News Audio. In Bullhead City, four juveniles and an adult were in a stolen vehicle that prompted a police chase and resulted in a crash that killed the driver of another car. The parents of a Peoria 5-year-old who died after being left in a car are facing charges. A crash west of Tucson left three people dead early Sunday morning. Raul Garcia with the Arizona Department of Public Safety says a suspected impaired driver going east in the westbound lanes of State Route 86 hit another vehicle head-on.
10: A male driver and female passenger in that second victim vehicle, if you will, were pronounced deceased at the scene. The wrong-way driver was the lone occupant and later died at the hospital.
9: In Tucson, a 25-year-old woman, Kathy and De La Cruz, and her 4-year-old daughter are missing, last seen getting into a vehicle with a 55-year-old Hispanic man, according to Police Sergeant Bo Wilson.
11: She suffers from a condition that may lead to confusion or make her prone to victimization.
9: Connie Weber, Arizona News Audio.
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18: Welcome back, everybody. So, you got to hear this. this fake doctor, Abdul El Sayed, Michigan, he's not happy with where polls are going at this point as far as his race for Senate in Michigan. And the problem is that he's going in the wrong direction. All right. Now, I'm looking at Kalshi at this point. And it is at, let's see, the RCP average, which is the Real Clear Politics average for El Sayed, is 1.8, plus 1.8. I am telling you, I've said this 1,000 times, Kevin, Elias, Phil, all my producers, save the tape, he is not winning Michigan. He's not. Michigan was won by Trump twice, three times, depending on who you ask. And in the end, a guy who associates himself with Hassan Piker in a purple state, I get if you're Mandani in New York, and enough people agree, I guess, with Piker, saying that America deserved 9/11, that all Jews are inbreds, that the fall of the Soviet Union was the worst day of the 20th century, and a guy who has a poster behind him during his podcast of the World Trade Center's literally getting hit by planes and the fireball that happened, that's above his shoulder. Like that, when you watch the podcast, that's what he advocates. All right. I get it, I guess, in New York City, which is profoundly depressing, by the way. Jessica Tisch, I know you listen to this show. I was told by several people you listen to this show. Run for mayor, please. 3 years. All right. Resign under this maniac you're currently working for, which you know you don't want to work for. Run for mayor as a Republican, as an independent. I don't care. All right. We can't have more cartoon characters running for mayor that wear silly hats and love going on Fox News for the attention that they get and get, like, you know, 4% of the vote. Like the guy who has run the last two times. I think his name is Sliwa, right? Curtis? Something like that. Anyway, the point is we need serious candidates. We need serious people. We have serious problems. Jessica Tisch, I know you're listening. Please run. Thank you. All right. Anyway, getting back to Michigan. All right. El Sayed, plus 1.8. But what I'm seeing here, though, as I look through the polls, and I don't trust polls completely, but I trust trends. We'll put it that way. El Sayed, let's see, August 17th, plus 7. And then plus 4, August 28th. Then plus 1, September 9th. So now it's gone from 7 to 4 to 1. It's going in the wrong direction because this guy cannot escape the Piker guy. And now he's getting really pissed off when you ask him about it. Here he is in cut number 5 to underscore this point. Go.
19: You know what I always get asked? Hassan Piker. Thank you for asking about healthcare. All you in the press, you hear? These folks are talking about healthcare. Stop asking me about a streamer in California. Go ahead.
18: Oh, you know healthcare, right? Fake doctor. Again, don't call yourself a doctor if you're El Sayed, if you don't have a medical license. My wife's a doctor. She has a medical license. She went to medical school to earn her medical license, and now she works in an ER saving lives while you pretend to be a doctor like Jill Biden. Dr. Jill Biden. And by the way, yeah, you can ask about the streamer from California because you bought him onto the campaign trail with you. He was your leading surrogate in the primaries. You went on his show. There's literally, go on now. I don't care. You're on your phones. If you're driving, don't do this. But during the break, got a red light or something, Google El Sayed Piker, BFF, and see what comes up. Because these guys look awfully chummy. So you can't escape from all the things that this guy has said. Because obviously you used him to get votes during the primary. And now you're trying to pivot to the center? F you, dude. Honestly. All right. You hate this country. You have no business being in the Senate in Michigan. And he will not win. Based on the trends that I am seeing, that is certainly for sure. Okay. I watched the U.S. Open. It's the only tennis match that I will watch. Like, Wimbledon's okay, but the time's off. So, like, you know, the games or the matches, I should say, are played at like 9 o'clock in the morning. All right. The U.S. Open and Australian Open, which is another major, is played at like 3 o'clock in the morning. And the French is on clay, which is kind of weird to watch because it's a slower thing. And, again, the time difference is different. Now, all that said, we had Ben Shelton as the first man to compete for the U.S. Open title since 2009. That was Andy Roddick. All right, looks like Stifler from American Pie. Like, exactly like Stifler. But, again, five people listening to this probably understand that reference. The point is that Ben Shelton made this run to really, really you want to pay attention. And at 2 o'clock in the afternoon, this match was played. Now, during, the Jets are playing, right? My daughter's Bills are playing. My Bears are playing. It's the NFL. And I still had a setup where I had four screens going at once because I do these things. I bought three TVs from a garage sale for like $25. And a little scratch in them here and there. I don't care. I just want a screen. I don't care. And I watched, and he put up a good fight. Zverev, I believe his name is pronounced. It sounds Russian, but he's actually German. And this guy was the best all along, and he was the number one seed. And in the end, Ben Shelton, who represented the United States in the U.S. Open, again, the first time in an open final since 2009, no American males won since 2003. Again, that was also Andy Roddick. All that said, what I don't quite understand is this whole thing that ESPN is doing as far as saying that he is the first black man to play in the U.S. Open final since 1972. Okay, well, we'll listen to the sound, and then I'll give you the punchline afterwards. Cut number six, go.
20: 2003, since the last time an American man won this title, but it's been since 1972 that a black man has played in the final of the U.S. Open, and it was Arthur Ashe.
18: Hear the crowd?
20: On Sunday.
18: That's good, Kev. The problem is that if you look at the family photos of Ben Shelton, mom is as white as, I don't know, Mrs. Brady in the Brady Bunch, Carol Brady. And his sister is as white as, I don't know, Jan Brady in the Brady Bunch. His dad is black, yes. But no, if you look at Ben Shelton, he's like Derek Jeter. He's biracial. All right? So if you want to say biracial, fine. I don't care, again, what your race is. It doesn't matter. An American male made the finals for the first time in, let's see, 2009, 17 years. And he could have won for the first time in 23 years. I don't care what your skin color is. Except the stupid ESPN and then the crowd at Arthur Ashe at the U.S. Open, cheers. Oh, yeah, the first black man to be there since 1972. He's not black! I'm sorry. I don't care about race, but no! Look at the family photo. White sister, white mom, black dad. Therefore, he's not even as... He's Jeter. He's Derek Jeter, and I would never say Derek Jeter's a black man. It's that simple. I'm sorry to go down this route. I hate this stuff, but the fact that we make everything about race is so wrong. It really is. Okay, before we go to break, David Letterman, I found this clip today, and 9/11 obviously was last week, and

0: I get he's liberal, but at the same time, here's what he had to say 25 years ago today on Late Night with David Letterman after 9/11. Cut number 19, go.
1: But I'll tell you the reason that I am doing a show and the reason I am back to work is because of Mayor Giuliani. Very early on, after the attack, and how strange does it sound to invoke that phrase, after the attack, Mayor Giuliani encouraged us and here lately implored us to go back to our lives, go on living, continue trying to make New York City the place that it should be. And because of him, I'm here tonight. And I just want to say one other thing about Mayor Giuliani. As this began, and if you were like me, and in many respects, God, I hope you're not, but in this one small measure, if you're like me, and you're watching and you're confused and depressed and irritated and angry and full of grief, and you don't know how to behave, and you're not sure what to do, and you don't really, because we've never been through this before, all you had to do at any moment was watch the mayor. Watch how this guy behaved. Watch how this guy conducted himself. Watch what this guy did. Listen to what this guy said. Rudolph Giuliani is the personification of courage.
0: Wow. Now, since then, Rudy Giuliani has been eviscerated as a human being. He was America's mayor at that point. Time magazine literally called him that. Was a front runner for the nomination for president in 2008. That didn't work out. But just so weird, and that's the only word that comes to mind, listening to Letterman and so many others, Joy Behar, Rosie O'Donnell, everybody loved Rudy. And his leadership should not be forgotten in any way, shape, or form. The fact now that he is a pariah in the eyes of, well, every late night host, obviously, legacy media, is certainly a whole bowl of wrong. Anyway, this is Joe Concha. This is Joe Concha at Night, back with so much more. We wrap this puppy up in just a moment.

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7: Welcome back, everybody. So, Jermaine Williams. I'll repeat the name again. Jermaine Williams, Assemblyman, New York. Jermaine Williams. Want to repeat that one more time, all right? Because this is a number one station. Want to make sure everybody hears the name out there, because this moron says that if you deport murderers, rapists, criminal, illegal aliens, that's cruel and it does nothing for public safety. This moron, oh, what's his name again? Jermaine Williams said this. And I got really nothing to add. Cut number 18, go.
8: The purpose of this is cruelty. That's it. Cruelty, right, and fear. That is the purpose of all of these immigrant decisions that are coming from the Trump White House and absolutely nothing else, particularly to non-white immigrants. I want to be clear about that. And I say that every single time. Donald Trump has said the only people who need assistance are white South Africans. Everyone else is left to fend for themselves. There is nothing ever that helps with public safety. None of this helps with public safety. All this does is create cruelty and violence.
7: Cruelty and violence. Deporting those who murdered people in the country illegally only promotes violence? Jermaine Williams. Get to know that name. Oh my goodness gracious. These people get elected. They're in power. And they say these things. I can't get my head around this stuff. Or maybe I can. All right, well, Andrew Yang, who ran for mayor here in New York once, didn't do too well. Well, he's not really from here, right? It just, for whatever reason, he did not connect with New Yorkers like Zora Mamdani. So, you know, it's actually a compliment on some level. Anyway, so President Trump offered during the mini RNC in Dallas last week $5,000 dividend checks to every American based on all the revenue is coming from tariffs, all right, and his tariff war, which, again, was declared on April 2nd of 2025. The stock market was at 37,000, It's at 54,000 now. So I don't know. I'm not very good at math, but I'm pretty sure that means it's up about 40% since then. So the whole thing like, oh, he's going to tank the stock market and the country is going to go into a recession as a result of these tariffs. Well, didn't quite work out now, did it? Anyway, here is Yang, a Democrat, talking about Trump's idea, and it's not the answer you would expect. Cut number 15, go.
9: But yes, I love the dividends, and I was making the case that AI is going to eliminate many, many Americans' jobs, and we should return that value to the American people. You have trillion-dollar companies that are being built on the backs of our data, where these models have hoovered up our information and then built these products that are now going to make some people very, very rich. And that's the value that should be returned to the American people in the form of a dividend.
10: So do you think that the president is right when he says that he might not need congressional action to put these checks in motion?
7: And that's Jackie Heinrich, my friend over at Fox News. And it's a good question. And the answer is no. It's one thing if you want to spend taxpayer dollars. That's where the purse springs, of Congress come into play. But if it's based on an actual revenue stream, something coming into the government, that Congress isn't necessarily, it's not taxpayer money anymore, it's money from other countries, then Trump should be able to allocate that in any manner that he likes. And you say, well, that's bribery. Well, yeah, every politician's done that since the beginning of time. And again, if he's saying that, okay, all this money is coming in from tariffs, from all these other countries that people criticize me for, and I want to give it back to the American people, then how is that a bad thing? It's not bribery. It's a tax break. It's nothing more. It's an affordability break and nothing more. Okay, speaking of Trump, we talked about that video of AOC and Mamdani laughing it up at that 9/11 ceremony, which, again, I got a lot of, like, blowback from the left on Twitter, on social media, saying, well, here's a picture of J.D. Vance laughing during the 9/11 ceremony, or Trump, or Pete Hegseth. Well, that was before the ceremony? Like, when you go to a funeral, and you say hi to old friends, and you celebrate the life of the person that died? All right, yeah, there will be photos of you maybe smiling or laughing even for that matter. But when the ceremony begins at a funeral, when the priest or the rabbi starts talking and starts talking about the dead, in this case, nearly 3,000 dead, the names read, that's when Mamdani and AOC were yucking it up on the best Tinder date ever. The way they interact, I'm sorry, I'll imply it, in very clear terms, there's something going on there. Mrs. Mamdani was not at the ceremony. She went away to Syria and Lebanon, because who wouldn't want to go there in August for vacation? Unless, you know, maybe there's some problems within the Mamdani household. And AOC is now single, cut off the engagement. And the way they interact, and the way they laughed it up during that 9/11 ceremony, well, here's Trump's thoughts on it in cut number 17, go.
11: Well, did you see that video of AOC and Mamdani laughing at the 9/11 ceremony in New York?
12: I think it's terrible. It's not a place to be laughing, especially in that case. I thought it was terrible. The fact that they were laughing together in a very important part of the ceremony was inappropriate.
7: Inappropriate. That's actually Trump restrained. I'll go far worse. It was effing disgusting. And they deserve all the blowback that they are getting, even to this day. Okay. Well, fastest hour in radio, no question about it. And I'll be back tomorrow night, 9 p.m. Eastern Time on WABC, on stations around the country, around the world. Until then, in the words of the late, great John McLaughlin, I got two words for you. Bye-bye.

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2: Fox News, I'm Ted Lindner. The Supreme Court today rejecting President Trump's mail ballot restrictions for now. The cap wave of last-minute legal action with voting in the midterms already underway, now with less than 2 months to go. The court now allowing states to continue sending out mail ballots under these same systems they've used for years. The Trump White House had asked the court to clear the way for restrictions before the pivotal November contests for control of Congress. The case has major implications because nearly one-third of the country votes by mail. And President Trump brushing aside concerns over the rapid advancement of AI.
3: President Trump making it clear where he stands in the artificial intelligence race, posting AI taking over the world, destroying humanity and all other things bad is a hoax. Vice President J.D. Vance says AI, like any new technology, will bring both risks and benefits.
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4: Thanks for making the talk of the Quad Cities, AKA your choice for your Monday. A slight chance of showers tonight and tomorrow after an overnight low of 62. Expect high of 83 tomorrow with a high of 81 on Wednesday. 67 degrees tonight for Cottonwood in the Verde Valley with a high on Tuesday of 91 and 90 on Wednesday. 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
16: The wild world of DC politics to America's culture clash. 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
17: It's fun to have football back, isn't it? Hope your favorite team won. If you're an Ohio State fan, yikes. That was a rough one. Texas roaring from behind. I like college more than NFL, but I like it all. And I watched a little bit of tennis over the weekend as well. Getting settled into my new home, had a internet problem. I had to call India repeatedly, and then ChatGPT fixed the whole problem in about a minute. I cannot get over how many problems get solved with ChatGPT, Claude, Grok, all these AI platforms that are truly making life easier and better for all of us if you choose to use those tools. However, all of a sudden there's an AI panic that is being rolled out quite deliberately, and I think we better be very, very cautious of who's sounding the warning sirens and what they want to do with the future of artificial intelligence. Democrats love congressional oversight in our lives. And sure enough, that's what the goal is here. Get Congress involved so that maybe, just maybe, bad faith politicians can regulate our lives. We better be concerned. More on that in just a moment. But over the weekend, a statue that was erected outside the Turning Point USA headquarters that Charlie Kirk founded was vandalized. They just unveiled the statue on Thursday, which was the third, as we know, the first anniversary of Charlie's assassination. Somebody covered it in red spray paint. The statue had paint that appeared to be concentrated on the neck of the statue, which of course was mocking where Charlie took the bullet. Another memorial outside the Turning Point USA headquarters, which featured Charlie with a quote that said, "May Charlie be received into the merciful arms of Jesus, our loving Savior." That was vandalized as well. Somebody spray painted a big red X over his face. Red paint covered the word Jesus. No word yet on any apprehension of suspects. If you're on social media, you've been seeing all of the people laughing and taunting and mocking his murder. And we can all agree this isn't just a handful of crazies. We can all stipulate that this is widespread. Men, women, adults who think it's logical and normal to post videos and comments on social media celebrating his assassination. And it was fascinating to watch it play out over the weekend on social media, because somebody would post something horrific, the Kirkiversary, they kept calling it. Ha ha, Charlie was murdered. They would, one young woman made a cake celebrating the Kirkiversary. She turns out to be the daughter of some prominent healthcare executive. Now they're going after him, going after her, going after a guy in the military who did it. Because when these videos and posts go viral, then the army comes after them. And in many cases, their lives are getting upended. One young woman was an immigrant from Canada who was here on a visa, and she allegedly got, like, deported. She's been kicked out of the country for mocking Charlie's assassination. And she's on social media now whining about how quickly she and her sister are being deported. And I cannot even begin to understand this depravity. I do understand political and ideological differences. I recognize debate. Charlie Kirk wasn't everybody's cup of tea. Not everybody agreed with everything he said. Some people disagreed with him vehemently. That's your right. If you didn't like what he was, who he was, what he stood for, okay. But to celebrate his assassination, to cheer on his killer, I try my best to know where somebody else is coming from. I can't, there's no common ground with these people. How do you find common ground with somebody celebrating the brutal murder of a public figure like Charlie Kirk? How can you imagine somebody in this building where the Mike Gallagher Show is housed, one of our coworkers, taking to social media and mocking and laughing and taunting the death of Charlie Kirk? I wouldn't want to be within a million miles of that person. I would be enormously uncomfortable working with somebody like that. And I would say so. I'll go full Karen mode. I'd write a sternly worded email. Get this person out of here. They're going to kill me next? Are they capable of violence? I mean, if you're celebrating the assassination of a young man, of a husband and a father like Charlie Kirk. Are you capable of committing murder? That's a reasonable question, isn't it? There was a time when Americans would be ashamed to post this kind of filth. But now, not only are these people emboldened to do so, again, it's widespread. It was all weekend long I saw examples of people posting videos and comments and commentary, joyful that Charlie was murdered a year ago. And I cannot begin to... I guess that evil in these people's hearts was always there. And now it's just they feel empowered to express it very publicly. But for the life of me, I don't know how you can begin to find common ground with these people. The left is a horror show. The left has become a horror movie, like a science fiction movie. They're not human. They're not real. They are so out over the top evil, there can be no common ground, and they must be defeated at the ballot box. Let me know what you think. 800-655-MIKE, 15 past the hour, in the Relief Factor studios. I want to put your voice front and center on this because I've struggled with this all weekend long. How would you feel if your daughter... You see all the videos of these kids on college campuses doing the Charlie Kirk dance, pretending that they were getting shot in the neck? These are like 21, 22-year-old young women, 19-year-old women, dancing. How'd you like to have your son, your daughter, acting like that? How ashamed you have to be as a parent. Or maybe not. Maybe that's where they're getting it from. Help me navigate this, because I'm really, really, really struggling. 800-655-MIKE, call or text. 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
22: 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I'm Marie Hart.
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1: Doggone it, I do want to have common ground with people I disagree with. I don't mind debate. I don't mind dissent. How do you have a conversation with somebody celebrating the murder of Charlie Kirk? How do you even begin that conversation? How do you find the words to dialogue with somebody like that? And I really wish, I've got a caller here from California. Maybe the caller is blaming conservatives for the way people are celebrating Charlie's murder. I'd like to find out what Dana has to say about all that in just a moment. I do welcome your call. Do you have somebody you know who's happy that Charlie was murdered in your life? A friend? Co-worker? Somebody you know personally? It would rock my world to know somebody personally who had that kind of reaction. I can assure you I couldn't have that kind of person in my life. But it would rattle me, it would stun me to come across somebody that I would even remotely be connected to who could be so vile, so sick, so twisted, and yes, so demonic. 800-655-MIKE, one open line. Chapter is one of our great sponsors. Medicare is tough, it's tricky, it's challenging. Dorothy lost her husband. She's a listener of ours. Our heart goes out to Dorothy. Her income was suddenly cut in half unexpectedly because of the loss of her loved one. At the same time, her insurance company hit her with a steep increase in premiums. She was struggling to make ends meet. 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Let's start with Dana in California. Hi, Dana. Welcome to the show. How are you today?
2: How are you doing, Mike? So I want you to listen closely, okay? I'm 69 years old.
1: Yes, sir.
2: 69 years old. But I've been living in California my whole life. I've been hanging out in Hollywood, doing security. And I know liberals like the back of my hand. I cannot stand liberals, okay, because they are just evil, nasty people, okay? And I've dealt with the most I've dealt with people you've seen on TV a million times,
1: okay?
2: And I'm going to tell you what it is. You're feeding them. You let them do what they want to do. And you're not – see, I'm a Christian, but I'm a temperate type of Christian. If you get in my face too much, you're going down because of God, okay, because you're insulting my God. My God is everything. I mean, he is number one in my life. He's number one in the world. And I will protect my God. And Charlie Kirk, the reason Charlie Kirk died is because he had inept security. Okay?
1: Stay focused, because you've got a lot of good points, and I'm not trying to challenge your points.
2: Okay,
1: but let me,
2: right,
1: instead of going into the security and all of that, I get all that. It happened a year ago. When you said it's happening because we let them, what do you propose what do we do about these people?
2: You get back in their face when they come at you and start. You never back down from them.
1: That's happening, Dana. They're doing that now. I mean, people are losing their jobs left and right. People are getting kicked out of the country. Look at these two women in Arkansas, Carrie and Kaylee Rollo, 23, 22 years old, two sisters in Arkansas. They were caught on camera trashing a Charlie Kirk memorial. They set up a GoFundMe campaign. Hey, Tracy, are they making any money? How much is the GoFundMe up to? I mean, these two women, young girls, were filmed shredding signs memorializing Charlie, kicking candles over at a Charlie Kirk memorial. The footage went viral online. Carrie who uses, whether this is relevant or not, maybe it is, maybe it's not, Carrie uses they, them pronouns. F. Charlie Kirk, film all you want. F. Charlie Kirk. So now these two sisters in Arkansas, Carrie and Kaylee Rollo, set up a GoFundMe because they were arrested after they vandalized this Kirk memorial at the Benton County Courthouse steps. The GoFundMe, the goal was initially $18,000. They've now raised almost $30,000. Now, can you imagine what $30,000 would do in your life? And yet these two vile degenerates are getting tens of thousands of dollars from fellow vile degenerates who evidently support them. So back to your point, Dana, I get it. This is evil. We are facing an evil that is unlike anything that I've ever witnessed in my time on this earth. And look, as somebody pointed out, the Canadian girl who got deported, we supposed to feel sorry for her? Not a bit. Those are just desserts. You're here as a guest of ours. You're here from Canada, trashing and salivating and celebrating Charlie's assassination. What the hell is wrong with these people? Dylan apparently has a coworker happy about Charlie's assassination. Is that true, Dylan?
3: Yes, sir. Unfortunately,
1: tell me
3: last
1: all about,
3: year,
1: tell me all about it.
3: Yeah, the day he passed away, he was mocking his death, and at that point, I raised that to my supervisor on the spot, and that led to him being fired.
1: He was fired?
3: He was fired. I think the big takeaway is look back to the rules of radicals, Saul Alinsky. You hold the enemy to their same standards, same rules.
1: Yeah, but let me ask you this, though. All right, so you went through it with a coworker, but and thankfully they got rid of the pig who would do that. But we're never going to act like they are. Does Saul Alinsky want us to behave the way they do?
3: No, but the key thing is, if anybody on the right side made a similar horrible comment about someone who died on the left, they'd be fired instantly.
1: Sorry, we didn't interrupt you. Again, this doggone delay on this phone line, Eric, it makes me crazy. The latency, I'm sorry, Dylan. I'm sorry to interrupt you, but again, the phone line stupid delay thing makes me nuts. We would never do that to them. Nobody on our... Well, there's always exceptions and crazies, but our side doesn't act that way. Their side does. Vote accordingly. 800-655-MIKE.
0: Mike Gallagher.
4: Fox News, I'm Ted Lindner. The Supreme Court today rejecting President Trump's mail ballot restrictions for now. The cap wave of last-minute legal action with voting in the midterms already underway, now with less than 2 months to go. The court now allowing states to continue sending out mail ballots under these same systems they've used for years. The Trump White House had asked the court to clear the way for restrictions before the pivotal November contests for control of Congress. The case has major implications because nearly one-third of the country votes by mail. And President Trump brushing aside concerns over the rapid advancement of AI.
5: President Trump making it clear where he stands in the artificial intelligence race, posting AI taking over the world, destroying humanity and all other things bad is a hoax. Vice President J.D. Vance says AI, like any new technology, will bring both risks and benefits.
4: Fox's Lucas Tomlinson. 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
6: 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A slight chance of showers tonight and tomorrow after an overnight low of 62. Expect high of 83 tomorrow with a high of 81 on Wednesday. 67 degrees tonight for Cottonwood and Liberty Valley with a high on Tuesday of 91 and 90 on Wednesday. 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
10: Arizona News Audio. Phoenix police trying to find whoever sprayed red paint on the new Charlie Kirk statue outside of Turning Point USA headquarters in Phoenix. Police Sergeant Mercedes Fortune says they do have something to work with as they start this investigation.
11: I know that the security personnel at this location did have and did tell our officers that there is video surveillance of the incident. And so that's what our detectives are going to be working with.
10: The vandals also painted a memorial a short distance away, the suspects apparently having tried to set it on fire. Nobody arrested yet. The statue was just unveiled last Thursday on the one-year anniversary of Charlie Kirk's death. A second federal judge blocking USPS from restricting mail-in voting, and it remains to be seen how the U.S. Supreme Court will rule on the issue. Arizona Congressman Greg Stanton, appearing recently on CNN, says it'll bode ill for our state if the high court sides with the Trump administration.
12: In Arizona, more Republicans participate in early ballots than Democrats. But the reality is that every voter in Arizona has to show proof of identification to become a registered voter.
10: Trump and other mail-in ballot foes argue the ballots are the chief source of voter fraud. President demands states' ballot envelopes conform to new federal standards and hand over voters' private information. A former researcher with the AI company Anthropic made headlines last week when he predicted artificial intelligence systems could wipe out humans in the next decade. University of Arizona Chief AI and Data Science Officer David Ebert says government agencies and international policymakers need a seat at the table to ensure there's a human in the loop in those systems and there are guardrails in place.
13: Assume in the testing that you're doing that one layer of guardrails and testing is not sufficient. So systems right now do not normally act autonomously in critical situations.
10: As for the threat of AI wiping out humanity within a decade, Ebert calls that one perspective and doesn't think it'll happen. Connie Weber, Arizona News Audio.
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2: There's a live shot at a big bison, it looks like, in Jamestown, North Dakota. It doesn't look like a live bison. Looks like a statue or a sculpture or something. But, hey, the Dakotas, a beautiful part of America, and we appreciate you watching on Salem News Channel, where you'll see the live camera network and see shots of some of the great American cities that are watching Salem News Channel, snc.tv. I'm going to talk to Governor Tim Pawlenty in just a couple of minutes. Real important initiative to talk about solar energy in America. And portions of the Mike Gallagher Show are sponsored by Solar Energy Industries Association. We'll share that conversation with Governor Pawlenty in just a couple of moments. I have to share with you a first world King Tut problem. My nickname, you know, among my close friends is King Tut. My kids are so mad at me right now. One of my kids thinks I'm the most spoiled brat. So I moved into this new home this week, sold my condo, downsized a little bit, just kind of making long-term plans. It was a very smart move. And in fact, I'm so glad I did this. I love the new place I'm in. And it worked out great. The move was incredible, except for them dropping my big screen TV. But the mover stepped up and took complete responsibility for it. And they're covering the cost of the $3,500 big screen TV that they dropped and broke. They don't fix those things anymore, I found out. They just replace them. Good luck. If you drop one of those big boys from LG or Samsung or any of those, Sony, I guess they're so sophisticated they don't replace them. They don't fix them. They don't repair them. And I don't want to repair it anyway. How do you can't drop a big screen TV, but hats off to the movers, and I want to keep singing their praises. I'm afraid the guy's a little mad at me. I texted him over the weekend because I got another job I wanted him to do, and he didn't respond. I saw that he read my text. I think he's annoyed. I mean, it's $3,500. That's a lot of money. But you can't drop a big screen. Anyhow, good for them. Integrity Movers of Tampa Bay. You want a great moving company, and they are. They were great. They had five guys on this move, and they were all professional and polite and wonderful. One of them, I guess, had butterfingers, but hey, Dan made it right. Dan called me the night of the move, said, you know what, Mike, I'm going to just take the cost that you sent me from the receipt off the cost of the move. And guess what? That just completely eliminated all the stress that I had about that kind of mistake being made. So great. You talk about integrity. They got it. Integrity Movers of Tampa Bay. You want a good move in and around Tampa Bay. They've got integrity. They've got skill, professionalism. They are great. And that is an unsolicited plug because they stepped up. But when there's a customer service story like that, I don't mind sharing it at all. Dan and the gang, Integrity Movers, they are fantastic. And I'm not getting one dime to say that. Show's not making one penny. Anyway, I also decided I got to have new window treatments in the bedroom and the living room. Because, you know, the building had kind of standard, sort of boring up and down shades. And they're, you know, it's a big windows, floor to ceiling glass windows. So I went and got some blinds, some shades. And I wanted to have like two layers, like the opaque kind that the light shines through. And then the blackouts, of course, for the bedroom. So I can sleep like a baby. So they gave me two options. They're Hunter Douglas blinds, and they gave me two options. Manual, where you just pull them up and down with the chain, or motorized. Now, to motorize them, you push a button and they go up and down, which is what I had in the old place. And it's great. You wake up in the morning, you push a button, the shades open up. Hello, Florida. Late in the day, you're watching TV, you want the sun's in your eyes, you push a button, down come the shades. And to add the motorization per window, it's like, I think he said $700 per shade. Maybe even more. Maybe a little more than that. And my kids are like, Dad, you can open and close. It's not a big place. And it's not a big place. I mean, the bedroom is small. It's not a very big bedroom. Over the last few days I've been in the apartment, every time I've had to manually open and close the existing shades, I get aggravated all over again. I get annoyed. I called Joey Hudson last night. I said, Joey, I gotta move some money over. I gotta get these blinds. He said, you can't manually raise and lower the shades. I said, what am I a peasant? What are you talking about? Manually opening them? King Tut needs to push a button. But I mean, the point is, if life is made convenient like that for you, if there's an offer for convenience, why not? I can't take it with me. Yeah, it's a lot of money. It's going to be another, probably with the installation and everything, another $2,000 to motorize the shades. Why not? Why not? So Joey's mad at me. My kid's mad at me. My friends are mad at me. But I'll be happy. I'll be very happy. I got so mad the Friday night, went to bed, had to pull the thing down. It's a big chain. It takes a long time. I thought, man, if I just had a button, if I just had a little, you know, I'm in good shape. I should ask ChatGPT, because now there's the AI panic. We're all going to be dead in a few years thanks to artificial intelligence. It's already changing the way we work, communicate, and live. Speaking of the new place, over the weekend I got a router installed in my apartment because the internet thing wasn't working right. You know who did it? Me and my new best friend, ChatGPT. But now the fear is that we're all going to get wiped out, that AI is going to kill us all. That's what makes this new book, Carbon Zero, such a fascinating read. We talked to author Craig W. Stanfill a while ago. 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Carbon Zero is providing suspense and believable technology. It's a great story. I mean, the story is kind of simple. 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You'll thank me later.
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0: Hi, I'm Cal Palguda, mayor of the town of Prescott Valley. Let's talk about the things that turn good drivers into bad headlines. Number one, the phone. We surveyed Yavapai County, and you all said the same thing. Drivers look hurried, distracted, and inattentive. The phone is Exhibit A. A text takes 5 seconds. At 45 miles an hour, that's the length of a football field, driven blindfolded. Number two, a drink too many. Nearly one in five fatal crashes in our region involves impairment. One in five. Here's the thing. Both of these are choices. Not weather, not bad luck, choices. So put the phone in the glove box, hand the keys to a friend who ordered water, call a ride, stay the night. Your phone will survive the trip without you. Your friends would really like you to do the same. Sponsored by Yavapai Plan, drive sober, drive focused, drive home.
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1: 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So great. Your dog will ask for it by name. It's always fascinating when public figures like Tim Pawlenty have changed gears a little bit. He served as the 39th governor of Minnesota for two terms. His renewable energy initiatives ranked among America's most innovative. Of course, he chaired the National Governors Association. We interviewed him once in that capacity. And now, as president and CEO of the Solar Energy Industries Association, we have a chance to talk to him about some solar initiatives. Governor, it's great to see you. Welcome back. How have you been, sir?
2: I've been great, Mike, although after listening to that Rough Greens pitch, I think I should sprinkle some of that on my breakfast or dinner. I'd eat it myself, it sounds like.
1: I think I would, too. I mean, we're all going to, and less scratching and itching. I mean, if you got some itching and absolutely scratching, sprinkle some of that Rough Greens. No, I do not advise this for people. I mean, but it's an idea. It's an idea. Hey, Governor, we're talking about the election almost every day. I think we're 50 days away from the midterms. Affordability is front and center. Everybody's talking about the cost of living. Let's tackle America's solar industry and the role that it can play in helping to alleviate rising electricity costs. I've been so fascinated by the solar energy industry, and that's why I was very much looking forward to getting to talk to you a little bit about this issue. How can solar help on that thorny, dicey issue of affordability?
2: Well, thank you for asking, Mike, and it's great to be with you and your listeners and your viewers. And the solar and storage story really needs to be updated. It has a lot of advantages that people may not know about. Let's start first with national security. Iran can't block the sun. And so access from a national security standpoint is something we can bring to the table. Two, on affordability, if you look at not the partisan reports or people who are funded from a political standpoint, but places like Lazard, the investment banking firm, recently came out with a study that said solar and storage is the most cost-effective platform for energy in this era. And then most importantly, when you think about supply and demand, everybody appreciates the law of supply and demand. We need more supply. And unfortunately, we need all of the above. We need everything. But some of these other technologies can't get put in the ground very fast. It takes 5 to 10 years to build a new gas plant with permitting and lawsuits and all of that. Solar can go from concept to in the ground in two years or less. And then, of course, the reliability issue. These big batteries now allow solar to not just be available when the sun's shining, but to store energy to be available at night and other times. And then lastly, even though we don't want to get into the energy culture wars, solar's clean. You know, who's against clean?
1: Right. You know, you mentioned Iran, and I think often of our adversaries and our standing in the world. One of the joys, I think, of the Trump era is the way the administration has tried to loosen the regulatory stranglehold that so many companies and businesses and even entrepreneurs have had to face. Permitting reform is often

0: been talked about on Capitol Hill. There's a narrative that the bureaucratic red tape, all these onerous regulations, hold us back from achieving American energy dominance. What's the Solar Energy Industries Association view on this issue of permitting reform, Governor?
1: Well, we really applaud the concept of American energy dominance, but to have energy dominance, you got to be able to move these projects forward and get them up and running in a reasonable amount of time. And our permitting laws, both at the federal and state level, are too slow, too litigious, and too involved. We want to be protective of the environment, for sure. We don't want to let go of that. But we need to do these things quicker, and we should be able to do that, especially with technology. There's a rare opportunity right now, Mike, in Congress. They're in the final chapter of considering, believe it or not, a bipartisan permitting reform bill that I hope all members of Congress will support. And if they did it, it would both protect the environment, but speed up these projects. Again, not just solar and storage, but other projects as well, other technologies that would dramatically help America's go-forward energy policy and our energy dominance goal. So please, I hope your listeners and viewers will encourage their elected representatives to support this permitting reform at the federal level.
0: You know, and you mentioned bipartisanship. I sort of long for a time when we can find some common ground somewhere, because there's so many where everybody's at each other's throats right now. And of course, it's an election season, and there's a lot of... But the fact is, red states, states that went big for Trump in 2024, Texas, Florida, Ohio, are installing the most solar in the country. I think that's really, really telling, Governor, isn't it? I mean, this is not a left-right conversation.
1: Yeah, solar and storage kind of got dragged into what I'd call the energy culture wars. But if you step back from that and just look at how it makes economic sense from a cost standpoint and reliability and quick to deploy and clean, as I said earlier. But here's something people don't talk about much, Mike, which is Tony Fabrizio, the president's pollster, Kellyanne Conway, who supported and still works with the president, the administration. They did recent polling, and overwhelmingly Republicans support solar and storage, and a huge amount proportionally of the new solar and storage going into the ground across America is in red states. And Texas has a leading example. It's all the above, and it's embraced solar and storage and showing the way about how you can use this as an important piece to solve our energy and affordability problems.
0: Former Minnesota Governor Tim Pawlenty is our guest here on the Mike Gallagher Show. He's the president and CEO of the Solar Energy Industries Association. Wanted to share their message with you today. I want to give you their site here in just a moment where you can learn a lot more. Can we talk a little bit about, you mentioned Texas, the grid. I co-host a podcast with Mark Davis out of Dallas, my podcast partner, kind of a legendary Texas talk show host. And I remember a few years ago when Texas had a winter storm, and boy, the grid, everything went south, and they had all kinds of issues, all kinds of problems. Grid resiliency is a huge, huge topic. Can you share with us the role that American solar energy production plays in all of that?
1: That's a great question. And first of all, our grid in the United States, as your listeners and viewers probably know, is old. It's inadequate in terms of its capacity. So we need more investment and quick permitting on getting that transmission modernized and upgraded. But beyond that, Texas, as an example, and all states and regions, you know, you manage power supply to the grid like an orchestra, or maybe a better analogy would be a stock portfolio, where you need diversity. Diversify your portfolio to get rid of risk. So the grid managers look to all sorts of gas, nuclear in some cases, traditional fossil fuels, but also renewables, and then they manage it as a portfolio. So you don't want to put all your chips in one basket, because you want to be able to call upon different sources depending on what's available at any given moment. And that's helped manage through a lot of crisis in this country, including the storms in Texas that you mentioned.
0: You know the old phrase, knowledge is power, and informed electorate is everything. To learn more about how solar and energy storage are powering America, just go to SEIA.org. 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Be involved, be engaged, be informed. And Governor Tim Pawlenty, you certainly are, and I sure appreciate you taking some time out of your busy day to inform and educate us here on the Mike Gallagher Show. All the best, sir. Keep fighting the good fight.
1: Thank you, Mike. It's a pleasure to be with you and your viewers.
0: You bet. All the best. Go to SEIA.org, the Solar Energy Industries Association. Just got confirmation. We got some trips coming up. Going to be in Los Angeles in a couple of weeks for the big town hall. What a big event this is going to be in Pasadena. AM 870, The Answer, presenting Town Hall 2026. Adam Carolla, Nick Shirley, Steve Hilton, Larry Elder, Alex Marlowe, Larry O'Connor, Mike Gallagher, on and on. Jennifer Horn, the MC. That's going to take place Saturday, September 26th at the Ambassador Auditorium in Pasadena. For tickets, go to AM 870, The Answer. 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And gosh, just AM870TheAnswer.com. And I just got confirmation on the big Battleground tour, October 22nd in Phoenix. I'm going to be on stage with the great Seth Liebson, who's the wonderful, wonderful voice of the Patriot there, 960ThePatriot.com. Larry Elder's going to be there. It's going to be a live, unscripted evening. We're going to have a blast. To get tickets, go to 960ThePatriot.com, Phoenix. And that's going to take place on October 22nd. The Battleground Tour. 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All right, can we get our brains around this AI panic? It came out of nowhere, it seems. And all of a sudden, the sky is falling. The universe is erupting. We're all going to get wiped out in a couple of weeks. Is it real or contrived? 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
7: News. I'm Sue Guzman. The Supreme Court rejecting the Trump administration's bid to revive strict mail ballot rules before the midterm elections, leaving a lower court's nationwide block in place. Iran continuing its aggressive posture in the Middle East. Fox's Jennifer Griffin reports.
8: New satellite images collected by a commercial satellite agency show the aftermath of an Iranian drone attack on Saudi's east-west oil pipeline used to bypass the Strait of Hormuz. The attack occurred on September 11th, causing significant damage.
7: After a three-month absence following a fall and a bout with pneumonia, Kentucky U.S. Senator Mitch McConnell made his return to Capitol Hill today.
9: I'm not sure how many of you would be here today. 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
10: Thanks for making the talk of the Quad Cities, AKA your choice for your Monday. A slight chance of showers tonight and tomorrow after an overnight low of 62. Expect high of 83 tomorrow with a high of 81 on Wednesday. 67 degrees tonight for Cottonwood and Liberty Valley with a high on Tuesday of 91 and 90 on Wednesday. 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
11: 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Number one, the phone. We surveyed Yavapai County, and you all said the same thing. 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At 45 miles an hour, that's the length of a football field, driven blindfolded. Number two, a drink too many. Nearly one in five fatal crashes in our region involves impairment. One in five. 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
1: All right, so welcome back, welcome back. Christine Todd Whitman, who remembers her? Governor of New Jersey, and what else is she known for? She gave President Bush his dog, Barney. Anybody remember Barney? Well, that dog actually came from her, like, estate. Very rich woman. Nothing wrong with that, but now she came out after 9/11 and said, the air is fine. And now, obviously, it wasn't, and there's been... But I believe that they revisited that within a couple of days. Like, you could just smell the air, and you knew it was all screwed up, okay? So I don't think that all of these documents that are hitting right now are revealing all that much. The fraud and evil, I'm sorry, well, what's a good word for Mamdani? Sinister. I think he's sinister, right? I think he's a very sinister guy. And we busted him yesterday in that weirdo, performative, cryptic nonsense, handing that pen to that terrorist sympathizer, one of the strangest things that have ever happened in City Hall. But we know what the hell was going on. He was playing footsie. He was playing cutesy with the bad guys. Now, some people actually don't mask it. They're not hiding it, right? There are plenty of Democrats now, led by Hassan Piker, who boldly and clearly and almost proudly say out loud how much they hate America, how much America deserved 9/11. It really is kind of wild. So 25 years after Pearl Harbor, when was that? I know when Pearl Harbor was. 25 years later is 1966, December 7, 1966. Hey, are you guys okay in there, Carlos? Is everybody shouting at each other? What's going on in the control booth? What's going on? Is everything all right? Talk to me for a second. No, all right. Oh, gosh. Oh, something serious. Can't be that serious. You good? You're good.
21: I'm good.
1: All right. Well, let me know if I can help. Things happen in an office, right? No matter what, no matter where. You have more than one person. From time to time, you're going to have a little bit of conflict, right? It's the thing that kind of drives me crazy about political journalism. They write down all this gossip, all this stuff, and it's just stuff. Imagine doing the hardest thing you've ever done in your life, and I've asked this question of women. All right, I say, what's the hardest thing you've ever done in your life? More than one has said planning my wedding. I thought they were going to say childbirth, all right? But whatever, planning the wedding. Let's say childbirth. Imagine if the media were covering your every move while you were pregnant and about to give birth, right? You're going to sit in the back seat. You're going to do this. You're going to do that. You're going to, oh, my gosh. Everybody nitpicking you every step of the way. I think the wedding is the better one, right? Oh, you sent out the invitations like that? Well, I happen to know that Doris over there wants to send them out like this. You shouldn't put it in cursive. You should put it... Oh, well, let me tell you something about Doris. Did you know that she was late with her taxes last year? She was? Yeah. Okay, we'll write that down.
0: Ooh, it has nothing to do with the wedding, has nothing to do with the quality of the wedding, has nothing to do, right? It's the same thing at the federal level, at wherever there's politics and where there are journalists interested in those politics, it's going to be a little bit screwed up, right? Unnecessary. I'm not saying we got to shut down the press. Of course not. But you have to actually shut them out of your mind, shut them out, because it's true. This propaganda campaign is now in overdrive. They want MAGA to feel miserable, and it's bombarding, and they could get away with it. They didn't get away with it in 2024 because we didn't care about the news. We're all going to go out and vote. But now voting turnout is significantly different without President Trump on the ballot, and people aren't as passionate. And, you know, midterms. I hate the midterms. Oh, it's not. I don't have to take the midterms. I'm not in school anymore. There's a little bit of that. And I point out, look at these numbers. Look at the numbers. Look at the real numbers. The real numbers show a great story. And it's not just about what we're buying and how much things cost at the gas station, right? Things in the mini mart. Ever notice that the food shop at the gas station is often spelled S-H-O-P-P-E, Shoppe? Yeah. Some say food market, some say food mart, but also they say food shop, S-H-O-P-P-E, like the vitamin shop. Is it a Shoppe? Why is it S-H-O-P-P-E? Anyway, stuff inside is expensive. The gas is more expensive. But this is an amazing opportunity. You want to actually allow the Democrats to start rewriting history and to start sitting and covering up and deleting all of the stuff that has come to light. There's a hell of a lot more going on than the economy. Dr. Fauci is still walking around as a free man. We found out less than a month ago that this person was concealing the possible birth defects that women could suffer, their children could suffer, on the vaccine. Now, we're just going to pretend that didn't happen, right? We're just going to, what? No, the Fauci thing, I saw a video last night. It showed the nurses and the doctors. Remember those healthcare workers? I love healthcare workers, right? But not the ones who are dancing in the hallways. You know, you couldn't go to the church. You couldn't go to the mall. You couldn't do basically anything. But they were having the time of their lives going viral and going to the White House, all that nonsense. Well, the people who facilitated that and the people who lied to make that happen, they're still very much in power, right, behind the scenes. And if they win the midterms, they'll have power in front as well. They'll have overt power, and they will use it to impeach President Trump. So that hysterical Jamie Raskin the other day. He's the most corrupt president ever. He's the most corrupt president ever. Like, what was his evidence? I think he said something about the ballroom. The ballroom. No. Presidents have been designing the White House ever since we've had presidents, okay? And by the way, every time a judge says stop, he stops. Okay? Like, he's been abiding by something else. He abides by the ruling. So a lot of things coming together. I'm kind of looking forward to Friday. And I like how people are talking about it in the run-up to Friday, even if it's sometimes a little bit sad, like these poor families and what they're going through, and that Mamdani would dare to show up. Listen to President Trump just a little while ago in front of the White House, the Ellipse. Cut 14, please. Cut 14.
21: September 11th was one of those moments in time where everybody knows exactly where they were. I know exactly where I was. I was watching and looking, and it was a beautiful, beautiful morning. And I looked out, and then all of a sudden I saw an alert on television. I looked out my window and I saw things that I never want to see again. We're never going to see them again. But in just over 100 minutes, 175,000 tons of steel and concrete were reduced to ruin, and 3,000 lives were extinguished, immediately extinguished. The world we knew and the nation that we loved had changed. I said it to myself. And I looked and I said, well, the world has changed forever. So many things have changed because of that day. Yet this battered piece of steel here today on the Ellipse is a reminder that America is blessed with a strength no fire can consume, no evil can conquer, and no terror can destroy.
0: Very strong, very true. It's changed everything. We still live differently because of it. And we would not have had a war. We wouldn't have had two wars, potentially. Two basically pointless wars. Two pointless wars. Iraq and Afghanistan. Now, we had to go into Afghanistan, but nobody seems to understand but me or remember that we gave them a six-week head start. You can look it up. We didn't do a gosh damn thing. And you know why? You know what the official reason why, other than giving Osama bin Laden a head start, that we did not have what they called SAR set up, search and rescue set up. Now, SAR takes a long time to set up, potentially. In this case, it took 6 weeks. What is SAR? It's a helicopter. In case you get shot down, you get rescued, right? Okay. I'm all for SAR. In fact, I was once the beneficiary of SAR. Not that I was shot down, but I was in a plane crash. And it was very nice that the helicopter guys came out and got me and brought me to the hospital. But to hold up the entire war so they can set up SAR, there are certain things you do, you know, because you have to do them. There are certain risks you take if you're a pilot. Hey, may not come back from this mission. Okay, well, okay, good luck to you, but you got to go. You know, we weren't worried about, SAR. I don't think the B-29 crew of Hiroshima, I don't think that Jimmy Doolittle raid, right? 60 seconds over Tokyo or whatever it was, I don't think they were worried about SAR. And the pilots weren't worried about SAR. Okay, if we get shot down, we're on our own. I got it. That's why I have this little survival kit. That's why we have this little, we go off on training for a while. That's why we know what to do if we are taken prisoner of war. We have some idea. You don't wait. And he waited. And that was the reason. That was the official reason. Or maybe not the unofficial reason, but that was ultimately what came out. And no, we didn't have SAR when we bombed Iran last year. Did we, Carlos? No, we didn't have SAR, search and rescue. You go and you hit and you pound the night of September 11th. And we could have done it that very night. You know those bombers in Whiteman Air Force Base? Right, the ones that did hit Iran. Well, we had those damn things in 2001. Hey, boys, buckle up. You're going. Well, we don't have the target yet. We'll tell you on the way. You'll find out when you get there. You'll find out over the ocean. No, we could have done it. And maybe it needed more than a... No, I think we could have done it. I think we could have done it that night. Hey, we might have lost some guys. You don't do it when it's absolutely airtight. Hey, who remembers this Amanda Gorman thing? Amanda Gorman. Who was Amanda Gorman? That silly girl in the, you got it? In the yellow dress who spoke at the inauguration. One of the things I love about being a conservative, you don't have to pretend that you like Amanda Gorman and her rotten poetry. Right? So she's making a stink because, you know, some of her poems don't belong in the little kids' library. Right? Don't belong in the first, second, third grade. They want to put all of her stuff in the middle school. And she's going crazy about it. Now, just so everybody knows, this is Amanda Gorman speaking at the inauguration of Joe Biden, and she stinks when it comes to poetry. Go ahead.
2: Mr. President, Dr. Biden, Madam Vice President, Mr. Emhoff, Americans and the world. When day comes, we ask ourselves, where can we find light in this never-ending shade? The loss we carry, a sea we must wade. We've braved the belly of the beast. We've learned that quiet isn't always peace.
0: Stop. We brave the belly of the beast? Cliche? You can't put a cliche in your inauguration poem right there at the top. You can't do that. You can't do that in middle school, for crying out loud. That's when you learn about the word cliche. Amanda? All right, keep going. Just one more.
2: Of what just is isn't always just is. And yet the dawn is ours before we knew it. Somehow we do it. Somehow we've weathered and witnessed a nation that isn't broken, but simply unfinished. We, the successors of a country and a time where a skinny black girl descended from slaves and raised by a single mother can dream of becoming president only to find herself reciting for one. And yes, we are.
0: Stop. Only to find herself reciting for one. Now, I can't tell it. Is she happy about the opportunity or is she resentful? Okay, whatever. Amanda Gorman, you know you're supposed to like her if you are a liberal. You have to, right? No. Nobody talks about her as much as they used to, but try making a liberal angry and just say, you know what? Her poetry stinks. Because a lot of them know. We don't know what that plane, how it crashed. I have a feeling. Well, I don't want to say anything about the pilots at this point. We don't know. Anybody remember the Air India plane that went down in India? That was a wrong button situation. They pushed the wrong button. They literally pushed the wrong button. Could that have happened here? Who knows? Very bizarre. Did anybody see that airline at first and think, oh, what the hell is Prime Air? It sounded like Brand X Airlines. Turns out it's Deluxe Airlines. It's Amazon. It's Amazon. As we approach 9/11, I'm also reminded that Mamdani's father endorsed suicide bombers as a legitimate form of warfare. It's an illegal form of warfare. Thank you very much, Professor. I really should go up to Columbia and teach that guy a lesson. Academically, of course. We'll be right back.
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0: It's very interesting, and this is what makes me a little bit different, because I see the moment, and I see everybody, you know, making a big deal about the moment, and it's a legitimate story. When Mamdani handed that pen to his chief lawyer, who once represented an al-Qaeda terrorist, which suggests his loyalties, it suggests a lot of things. Now, there are lawyers who represent murderers, right? That doesn't make them murderers. But there's some other aspects to the counsel's background here that suggests that there was a certain allegiance and affinity for the radicals, right? And that's a huge problem. Hands the pen. But here's the thing that everybody seems to have missed. It's the opening comments where Mamdani mentions construction workers and he mentions teachers, right? But he doesn't mention the NYPD. Now, I have documented that this man has a kind of a hatred for the police department. He really despises the police department and he lies about them. Or maybe he's convinced himself that this is the truth, but, you know, Muslim surveillance and all this stop and frisk, all these kind of boogeymen and nightmare stories he's told himself and liberals tell themselves. And the laces, he says NYPD cops, their boots are on our necks and the boots are tied by the laces of the IDF, something weird. So when he handed that pen, oh, this is what I noticed that nobody else noticed. One document, he shares the pen with nine people. Then there's a second document, and he shares it with one person, that radical lawyer. Now, what's that all about? That's a game. That's cutesy. Look at us. Look at us. We're both Islamists, perhaps, and here we are, and we are the ones. We are the ones establishing 9/11. Do you see? You see the victory that we're achieving here? There's something along those lines that are happening. God bless the people who turned out at City Hall today to say, this is wrong. They have a stack of 100,000 signatures begging this guy to go somewhere else on that day. He ain't going to do it, right? Which is it's just not going to do it. But things needed to be said, and I think we needed to hear from these families. I would imagine that there's probably some other effort underway, right? There are a lot of 9/11 families, a lot of people affected. And I have noticed this over the years. You can misrepresent them. You can find, you know, you can find a 9/11 family to say whatever it is you want, right? Weirdly enough. But it's not that that's how they feel. It's just like it's a big town almost. You got 10, 20, 50,000 people affected by 9/11, right? Their relatives. You get one of them to say whatever you want them to say. But this is real. This is like grassroots. This is where the vast majority of them are. Mamdani, please don't show. Forget the please, don't show.
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17: News. I'm Sue Guzman. The Supreme Court rejecting the Trump administration's bid to revive strict mail ballot rules before the midterm elections, leaving a lower court's nationwide block in place. Iran continuing its aggressive posture in the Middle East. Fox's Jennifer Griffin reports.
22: New satellite images collected by a commercial satellite agency show the aftermath of an Iranian drone attack on Saudi's east-west oil pipeline used to bypass the Strait of Hormuz. The attack occurred on September 11th, causing significant damage.
17: After a three-month absence following a fall and a bout with pneumonia, Kentucky U.S. Senator Mitch McConnell made his return to Capitol Hill today. 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
27: Hi, I'm Cal Palguda, mayor of the town of Prescott Valley. Let's talk about the things that turn good drivers into bad headlines. Number one, the phone. We surveyed Yavapai County, and you all said the same thing. Drivers look hurried, distracted, and inattentive. The phone is Exhibit A. A text takes 5 seconds. At 45 miles an hour, that's the length of a football field, driven blindfolded. Number two, a drink too many. Nearly one in five fatal crashes in our region involves impairment. One in five. Here's the thing. Both of these are choices. Not weather, not bad luck, choices. So put the phone in the glove box, hand the keys to a friend who ordered water, call a ride, stay the night. Your phone will survive the trip without you. Your friends would really like you to do the same. Sponsored by Yavapai Plan, drive sober, drive focused, drive home.
28: Arizona News Audio. Phoenix police trying to find whoever sprayed red paint on the new Charlie Kirk statue outside of Turning Point USA headquarters in Phoenix. Police Sergeant Mercedes Fortune says they do have something to work with as they start this investigation.
29: I know that the security personnel at this location did have and did tell our officers that there is video surveillance of the incident. And so that's what our detectives are going to be working with.
28: The vandals also painted a memorial a short distance away, the suspects apparently having tried to set it on fire. Nobody arrested yet. The statue was just unveiled last Thursday on the one-year anniversary of Charlie Kirk's death. A second federal judge blocking USPS from restricting mail-in voting, and it remains to be seen how the U.S. Supreme Court will rule on the issue. Arizona Congressman Greg Stanton, appearing recently on CNN, says it'll bode ill for our state if the high court sides with the Trump administration.
30: In Arizona, more Republicans participate in early ballots than Democrats, but the reality is that every voter in Arizona has to show proof of identification to become a registered voter.
28: Trump and other mail-in ballot foes argue the ballots are the chief source of voter fraud. President demands states' ballot envelopes conform to new federal standards and hand over voters' private information. A former researcher with the AI company Anthropic made headlines last week when he predicted artificial intelligence systems could wipe out humans in the next decade. University of Arizona Chief AI and Data Science Officer David Ebert says government agencies and international policymakers need a seat at the table to ensure there's a human in the loop in those systems and there are guardrails in place.
31: Assume in the testing that you're doing that one layer of guardrails and testing is not sufficient. So systems right now do not normally act autonomously in critical situations.
28: As for the threat of AI wiping out humanity within a decade, Ebert calls that one perspective and doesn't think it'll happen. Connie Weber, Arizona News Audio.
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1: Whoever the f*** doesn't like the United States of America, may God bless you. We'll f*** you at the same time. If you don't like the United States of America, go back to the countries that we the f*** from, and you'll see how much you appreciate the United States of America.
0: Damn. This is Pitbull. Pitbull. That guy from the 305, right? He's like the Miami Cuban dude, and he sings those songs which escape me right now, but I love it. I love it, Pitbull. Good for you. And, here is America's mayor, Rudy Giuliani. Haven't seen Rudy in a long time. I like Rudy. I think he's a hero. You know, it's a big crime, and we've got to do something about it, that he and so many other good lawyers were disbarred simply for defending their clients and for advocating for ideas and people in court. You're allowed to do that. You sons of bitches at the Bar Association, local, state, all you guys, especially Washington, D.C. and New York. And who the hell is that judge that I can't stand? There is a judge in New York who actually authorized this, that Rudy Giuliani should lose his bar license. And why was that? To scare everybody. To scare us from even talking about the election. You can't talk about that election. You know what? Sure I can. Yeah, I can. 2020? Seems very suspicious, to say the least. Okay, anyway. Here's Rudy. Cut 6.
2: What would your current message be to Mayor Mondami?
3: Don't go. The people don't want you to go. This is for them. It's not for you, Mondani. It's not for me either. And it's not for Bloomberg, and it's not for Pataki, but we participated in it at least. Yeah. You didn't. You have made statements that, unless we're fools, clearly minimize this. You obviously support Islamic terrorists who have murdered Americans, and you're a communist. And these people, it's their feelings that are at stake here. It doesn't matter if I'm upset if he goes. But it is horrible that 90,000 of them are upset that he's going, because it dishonors the sacrifice of their loved ones. It would be as if a group of Nazi supporters showed up at a Holocaust situation.
2: Yeah.
3: I mean, he's a supporter of Islamic extremism.
2: Well, that's
3: a... No doubt about it. Islamic extremists want to kill Americans, and they have. And now he's going to show up with a group of families who were killed. Their family members were killed by the very Islamic extremists who he hangs around with and gives awards to.
2: This is completely
3: outrageous.
0: I think the anchor's getting a little bit uncomfortable. They get uncomfortable sometimes with Rudy. Let the man talk. Let the man talk. Great job. And let's see a couple of other little things. Hey, is John McLaughlin standing by? Yes, he is. One of the most important and best pollsters in the universe. John McLaughlin, who helped engineer President Trump's victory and also is, discovering some very interesting information about the New York State governor's race, where Bruce Blakeman is almost neck and neck with bug-eyed nutjob Kathy Hochul, Democrat lunatic. Sorry, she is. She lost it. Hello, John McLaughlin. How are you, sir?
4: Hello, Greg. Great to be on with you again.
0: You know what? This is, I can't say I'm shocked, because Bruce Blakeman has been running hard, but these are very positive numbers I'm seeing. Tell us what they mean.
4: Well, we're not the first. I mean, Bruce is within the margin of error. He's within 3.9% on the ballot. And it's a poll of 800 likely voters, New Yorkers, who tell us they're going to vote in November. There's almost half the voters, 48% are Democrats, only 30% are Republicans. It matches up with all the demographics and turnout as we had against Hochul 4 years ago with Lee Zeldin. But it's not the first survey. There's been, I mean, when you look at it, you know, we had a survey back in March that we were within 9 points. And since then, you had an independent survey by the firm Coefficient, was done July 2nd. They have Bruce within 6. Kathy Hochul had a 32 favorable, 50 unfavorable. Bruce was net positive, but most voters didn't know him. July 12th, there was a story written about Jim Dolan has a super PAC that did a poll of 1,085 likely voters. And again, they had Bruce within 4, 47-43. And she was upside down, 38 favorable, 58 unfavorable. And, you know, even then, Siena, which is, you know, at this point in time, I remember the end of Siena poll 4 years ago, they had a poll that had Lee Zeldin down 17 points. And it was, we ended up to be within 6 points. But even Siena, like at August 6th, they had a poll where they had Bruce within 10. But, and again, Hochul was upside down, 49% unfavorable. Now this poll, where you've got you have the voters don't like Kathy Hochul. I mean, she's got a 42 favorable rating in the poll, 55 unfavorable. Bruce they like, 40% favorable, 30% unfavorable. And by the way, if you don't think our poll is right, just turn on the TV. Over a week ago, Kathy Hochul started running negative ads, her first ads of the campaign, her first heavy buy, nothing positive about herself. Totally negative, attacking Bruce Blakeman, trying to push him into Donald Trump, which to most voters in New York State, that's not news. Bruce has been reelected. He was elected county executive and reelected county executive in an 8-point Democrat county that you grew up in, that you know well. It's mostly Democrats out there with Donald Trump's support. But on the other hand, Bruce is his own man. Bruce has cut taxes. He's now got a plan to cut utility bills. I mean, New York State is unaffordable. I mean, people... You know, you get these independent groups, they're putting up their own billboards saying, you know, you're leaving New York State. Don't leave. Vote Bruce Blakeman. So organically, this is coming about because 4 years ago when Lee Zeldin ran and he ran a great race, people weren't sure. They thought they didn't like Kathy Hochul. Now we know We don't like Kathy Hochul. Your utility bills are up. Your taxes are up. And wait till after the election. Mondami has asked for a whole bunch of tax hikes. Him and the Democrat Socialists of America, they have asked for taxes where they want. They want, you know, like you have these millionaire inheritance taxes that go on in effect. People make millions of dollars. They go on in effect when you make millions of dollars. They want to bring it down to $700,000. That means for most New Yorkers, you'll be paying an estate inheritance tax. If you're a small business owner, you'll be paying an estate inheritance tax. People, they want to raise the corporate tax. They want a 2% surcharge on taxes. I mean, if Bruce doesn't win, you're going to have billions of dollars of taxes that Kathy Hochul will fold like a cheap card table.
0: Yeah, she's very weak. She can't stand up to the left because she's intimidated by them. You know, they argue, oh, she's a centrist. No, she's running. She's afraid of them, wants their support. Hey, let me ask you nationally, because, look, here's a great example. It's doom and gloom. If you peek at the mainstream media, it's doom and gloom all the time. Gas prices, this, that, the Iran war stinks. Now, there are a lot of other reasons to vote. I can make the case that, oh, by the way, the Iran war is totally successful. I can make the case that gas prices are not as high as they were under George W. Bush almost 20 years ago. But there's a negative propaganda campaign underway to demoralize people. And the danger is it works. We only have fear. The only thing we have to fear, Bruce, is fear itself. Does that make sense?
4: I think you really have to be afraid of these people winning elections.
0: But I mean, they're like downgrading, talking down everything big right. time. So to discourage MAGA, to discourage the opposition during the midterms.
4: Well, you're seeing, we went through this in 2016. Remember the Hillary lock? All the polls were going to be a Hillary lock. Trump had no chance. They were trying to discourage our voters back then. They were trying to sandbag us. They tried the same thing in 2020 with the Biden blue wave. We lost 3 states by 44,000 votes. Otherwise, Trump would have been reelected then. But then in 2024, remember all the other polls that had Kamala Harris? She was going to be the next president. And we ended up winning the popular vote with 50%. We ended up winning, swept all the battleground states. And it was a decisive electoral win, and there was no way they could beat us. So they try to suppress our vote with these bad polls. And you go on the websites and you check out these polls, and then you'll see something like where they have a poll of adults, and they have like Economist YouGov has like about 35% Trump voters, and I look at the poll of adults, and I'm like, we got 50%. And they only got 35% of our Trump voters. In the past elections, they would say they were underpolling Republicans and Trump voters. And that's why they were wrong. And they're doing it on purpose again, because they're hoping that the Trump voters don't come out because he's not on the ballot. And they're trying to discourage the Republican turnout. So, you know, in a state like New York, when you've got everything at stake in terms of higher utility bills, higher taxes, you know, they want to tax any wealth on your home. They want to tax your 401ks, et cetera. The taxes that the Democrat Socialists of America and Zora Mondami are proposing. And remember, Mayor Mondami proposed a 10%, 9.5% property tax hike on all the homes in New York City. And he got stopped by his own city council.

0: enthusiastic. These people can't have power again, right? They can't. They got to be prevented.
1: No, and you know, as you come into 9/11, we remember the tragedies that happened, you know, 25 years ago, and they still want open borders. They want to have. There's known terrorists in the United States that came over while Biden was president, and they're still looking for all these terrorists, and they're here. And you've got, you know, they're pushing the same thing. This big government socialist, they got an agenda that's not good for the country. And if we don't vote for this, you know, in this November, the odd year midterm election, where usually about 120 million people vote or less, as many of the 77 million Trump voters that voted when we had 155 million, they need to come back out again. And you've got a lot of independents and a lot of swing Democrats who, we can't afford these taxes anymore. And we can't afford these policies where you're not safe. You have, they're keeping criminal illegal immigrants in New York. You know, they don't want to turn them over. It's a dangerous situation. Yeah. And so it's very important to vote this November. And in New York State, we got to vote for Bruce, because if Bruce wins, then we can stop a lot of this madness, because it doesn't make any sense.
0: So you're amazing, John. We're going to help President Trump. He deserves it. We deserve it. And you can't be like a sheep, right? And the problem is, people aren't sheep in 2024. But again, we got lies, we got other things going on, and we don't focus on this stuff enough sometimes. And we could let them get away with it if we're not careful. Thank you very much for all you do for our country and your clients, of course. John McLaughlin Associates, you can. Is it really a family business? When you work with your brother, your brother's the partner. Is it how do you call it? What is it?
1: McLaughlin and Associates.
0: I know, but I mean, is that a family associate? Is it a family business?
1: Yes, it's Jim and I. So
0: I just love it. I love it.
1: Yeah, so a lot of people like Jim. He's a younger, better-looking, more athletic. You know, I'm the old-timer. I went to Fordham in the 20th century. I'm like you. You went to Fordham in the 21st century, I think.
0: Sure I did.
1: I was in the
0: 90s, actually. All right, John McLaughlin, thank you very much. Keep counting those people out there, and we love it. We love it, what you're finding out. Well, to be continued.
1: It's a battle, so keep getting the truth. We got to get people out to vote, and they got to know the facts.
0: Yes, sir. Yes, sir. We shall return momentarily. 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
6: Well, I got a little bit of a potential scoop here. Maria Bartiromo in talks with 60 Minutes to go over to CBS. How do I feel about this? Well, look, anything that Maria wants, I support. I love Maria. I think she's a fascinating journalist, great person, and I just love her. And we've been friends, actually. I'm giving her her space. You know, everybody wants to talk, and you don't want to be like one of those guys trying to, like, hey, what's really going on here? I don't want to know. You know, I want her to make the right decisions that serve her and her family well, and also America. But remember, she was under consideration to be Vice President of the United States not too long ago. Does she want to be a reporter on CBS? And whatever you think of CBS, what am I trying to say here? 60 Minutes? Nobody talks about 60 Minutes anymore. It doesn't mean anything. At one point, you know, I knew all the hosts. Why do I know all the hosts from 1982 and none from today? Who was on that show in 1982? Morley Safer, Mike Wallace. Was Ed Bradley there yet? I don't think so. Andy Rooney. Let's see. I think there's another one, right? Was Harry Reasoner ever there? No. Well, that's all I can come up with. Four. Not bad. Who's there now? I don't know. Oh, Bill somebody. Bill somebody. He's actually pretty good. I like him. You know, the Kamala Harris interview, he actually did a very good job on that, even though they try to slice it and dice it to protect Kamala Harris. The idiocy of Kamala Harris came through. So what happens if they hire Maria? No, I don't think much. I think Maria could own a network. I think she could own a newspaper. I think she could have the hottest Twitter account in the world. I think she could be Commerce Secretary or Secretary of the Treasury. I think she could, just to be a reporter at CBS working for some boss, right? I mean, when you work at CBS 60 Minutes and you're the reporter, you work for a boss, right? Some guy who's the executive producer, although it's a very tense relationship sometimes between people on air and the executive producer. Sometimes can be. I've seen it before. Do we want that to happen? Granted, a lot of people watch 60 Minutes, especially after the football. I just don't think it means much as it used to. Anyway, she's going to do the right thing. Whatever she does is going to be right. But my advice, start something brand new and big, or I guess maybe fix things with Fox, right? Is that the issue? Apparently that might be the way I'm reading this lawyer's statement. Maybe she goes back there. Maybe they fire the stupid executives who had something to do with her termination. I don't know. I also know this. I mean, so often in television, I've been very fortunate. This has never happened to me. But I always have the nicest goodbyes, right? You know, Greg's leaving, and I announce it 2 days before, and we have a nice little ceremony. It's beautiful. You realize how incredibly rare that is. Usually people are just chased off the stage. This is Neil Cavuto's final 30 seconds on air. Say goodbye, Neil. And goodbye, everybody. It's been a nice 37 years working here. Looking forward to my next chapter. Huh? What? He left? Shepard Smith, 10 seconds. I'm not coming back tomorrow. Long live freedom. Brian Williams, never got to say goodbye. You know, who else? They just disappear. They vaporize them. And it doesn't have to be that way, in part because management secretly resists and resents them sometimes. Bill, how are you? Is he there?
2: Yeah. How you doing, Greg?
6: Good, good. What's up?
2: Do you remember me for the guy that had the astronauts eating at my mother's house?
6: No.
2: You don't remember? Like Carl Sagan used to be there? And my parents, my father graduated from Columbia.
6: All right, whether I remember or not, what's the point?
2: The point is I got a couple, I think he was a dumbo, but he picked Christy Whitman as the EPA, and she declared the air okay. So none of those people had masks on because of her declaring the air was okay.
6: I remember that. I was there, actually, when she declared it. But people were mystified right away. And people had masks on, despite what she said. All kinds of people had masks. Hey, man, I remember you and the astronauts and Carl Sagan. It's just coming back to me now and the kitchen table and all that stuff. Very, very cool. Listen, I got to find out, all right? Because I remember when she said it. I was there when she said it. I think it was October or November of 2001. But I think she was, like, countermanded almost immediately. Let me get back to you on that, pal. Hey, what the hell? Sandusky is back in the news. Remember the coach? Stay with me.
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14: Fox News, I'm Ted Lindner. President Trump is brushing aside concerns over the rapid advancement of AI.
15: President Trump making it clear where he stands in the artificial intelligence race, posting AI taking over the world, destroying humanity, and all other things bad is a hoax. Vice President J.D. Vance says AI, like any new technology, will bring both risks and benefits.
14: Fox's Lucas Tomlinson in the Supreme Court Monday rejecting President Trump's mail ballot restrictions for now, capping a wave of last-minute legal action with voting in the midterm elections already underway and the midterms less than 2 months away. The court now allowing states to continue sending out mail ballots under the same systems they've used for years. The Trump White House had asked the court to clear the way for restrictions before the pivotal November contest for control of Congress. The case has major implications because nearly one-third of the country votes by mail. 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
16: 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A slight chance of showers tonight and tomorrow. After an overnight low of 62, expect high of 83 tomorrow, the high of 81 on Wednesday. 67 degrees tonight for Cottonwood in Liberty Valley with a high on Tuesday of 91 and 90 on Wednesday. 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
2: We are officially in the home stretch, ladies and gentlemen. Of course, leading up to the midterms. We're going to get to all of that as the show progresses today. I hope you had a wonderful weekend. I had a very nice weekend. I was able to take it all in. Got a lot of exercise. Got a lot of outdoors. Last night went down to the closing of the pool for the apartment complex. I guess I heard it was this weekend. It's actually next weekend they're closing the pool in the apartment complex. So I was there when my daughter was here a few weeks ago, and it was really nice then. And I thought, hey, you know, it's still August, for goodness sakes, or September, I should say. So it's got to be fine. So I did a Clark Griswold in the movie Vacation and jumped into the water, and it was freezing cold. It was absolutely freezing cold. I forgot that, you know, while the temperature in the day is 85 degrees, it's getting down into the 60s at night. So I kind of made a fool of myself in front of a bunch of younger women there, screeching like a, you know, complete moron. That's kind of funny. It was like, I did not expect. I didn't do a cannonball or anything. I just jumped in, and it was bad. It was bad. But it did take it all in this weekend. I saw a lot of music. I went out. I had the most amazing crab cake in the history of mankind, and. And then, of course, spent a good deal of time yesterday working on my TV show, which is what I have to do. I have to start writing the TV show on Sunday, the week before it airs. And then I've got to go to, the writing and the whole and this and then all that stuff. So, you know, I get about a half a weekend on a good weekend. This weekend I got two-thirds of a long weekend, but I hope you did. CNN had to admit some bad news. I mean, for CNN, for Democrats, and the bad news is the good news of the economy and the jobs report.
3: Well, Omar, we're seeing that this roller coaster job market, it bounced back and raced back to life in a big way last month. And this should ease some of those concerns about the labor market. So the U.S. economy adding 162,000 jobs last month. That more than doubled the consensus forecast.
2: That always happens that way. All of the media says that it's going to suck, and then it doesn't suck. And they have to admit that it doesn't suck.
3: For a gain of just 65,000. In fact, this is the most jobs that the economy has added in a month since March.
2: And the manufacturing is coming, by the way. The manufacturing is coming because they're building all these factories and everything. So there is that. Let me see here. I had some J.D. Vance. I might have to wait. Yeah, here's J.D. Vance talking about inflation, because, you know, all of the Democrats for years said nothing about inflation under Joe Biden's presidency. And I was in the middle of it. I was living in the Midwest, in Kansas. I had to sell cars and everything. And I witnessed as the price of a house doubled during Joe Biden's administration. And that's all there is to it. It absolutely is 100% true. The price of homes doubled. The average was about $240,000. Now it is about $400,000. Yeah, that's what happened. When Donald Trump was the president, I got a loan on a home for 2.9%, and now you can't get under 6%. And this weekend, I was just for bleeps and giggles, kind of looking at a Class B RV, which is one of those four-wheel drive vehicles, because once I get physically healthy and everything, I'm going to be starting to see the world, and I'm going to get out and travel a little bit. I might even poster the outside of it with my face and put a studio in it. Who the heck knows? But they were giving me a rate of like, and I've got good credit, by the way. I've got super good credit, and they were giving me a rate like 9.5%. I'm like, nah, I don't think so. And then, of course, I've told you about how you used to, you know, fill up the bottom of your grocery cart, fill up a grocery cart with $250 at Walmart, and now you can't fill the bottom of it up for that. So that all happened under the Joe Biden administration, and Donald Trump was able to slow it, by the way. He was able to slow it pretty substantially. But this is J.D. Vance on Thursday. He was he took over for Caroline Leavitt, talking about inflation.
4: And this is not to cast blame, because I don't really care who's to blame for it. I
0: care about how to fix it, and that's what we've been working to do.
2: I know, yeah.
0: So inflation under the last administration hit a record high.
2: You see what they did with the drug prices? That did you notice that? Brought down drug prices dramatically. Hundreds of drugs that were previously unbelievably expensive.
0: I have about 9.5%. And it's funny, during the 2024 campaign, the president and I would say, this is the highest inflation in American history. And people would come back and say, no, it's not the highest inflation in American history. It's just the highest inflation in the last 60 or the last 48 years.
2: Yeah,
0: well, that's still very, very bad.
2: Yeah, that's Joe Biden. He did that.
0: So what happened with
2: that? When I saw all those people coming out of retirement, having to work second jobs and then and literally working themselves to death.
0: That is that when prices get baked in like that, it takes a little bit of time for us to undo some of the damage.
2: Yeah.
0: Now, you know, We have done a lot of things in order to build upon the great success of the first Trump administration and deliver wins for working people. No taxes on Social Security. No taxes on tips.
2: Yeah, I know.
0: No taxes on overtime.
2: Democrats going to, if they took over, and they're not going to, we're going to take away all of that from you guys. And by the way, Abigail Scamburglar in the state of Virginia is not allowing you to not be taxed on your tips and your Social Security and your overtime.
0: We've seen $19 trillion of new investment come into the country, but most of that is building new factories and new facilities. Those factories are being built, so if you're a construction worker, that's great, and obviously we love our construction workers.
2: You bet.
0: However, it takes time to build those factories and employ the rest of the workers, and then, of course, to make the stuff that's going to be made at those factories.
2: Yeah, and we're going to move away from, the most valued thing a young person can have is a worthless degree and hundreds of thousands of dollars in debt. And maybe we can get back to building stuff. Maybe we can actually find satisfaction working in a company building stuff rather than sitting in a cubicle, and worrying about happy hour and all that stuff. So there you go. There you go. That's bad news for Democrats, is that the economy is really looking up. And here's some more bad news. Harry Enten, this summer, Democrats have been out bragging that they're going to sweep the midterms because, they're way ahead in the polls. And we found out that 73% of polls for the last 20 years have always been in favor of Democrats, generally about 3.7%, even when Republicans end up winning, because it's a way to de-spirit and demoralize you. But you see, they've never dealt with Trump voters before. They've never dealt with us before. We are warriors. We are battle-hardened, not battle-weary. And we are going to go vote in the midterms. It's as important to us as putting Donald Trump in the White House in 2024. And look what they tried to do to us when that happened. And then, of course, we ended up winning. But here is Harry Enten admitting how long that the leftist media and the Democrat Party have been lying to you about the polls.
4: The GOP was underestimated by more than 2 points in major statewide races. It's happened a lot.
2: Yeah.
4: It's happened a lot recently.
2: Oh, yeah, really.
4: Look, in 2002, it was 3 points. That was it.
2: That isn't very recent. That's the, 24 years ago.
4: After 9/11, how about, we're going to get back that green fund.
2: Well,
4: how about in 2014, it was 3 points. How about in 2016? I think we all remember that.
2: Yeah,
4: Donald Trump shocked the world. The polls underestimated him by...
2: Yeah, I know. Hillary Clinton's supposed to win that by a long shot. I still love to watch that the convention when they're all there and it's shown that she loses and everybody's crying. It makes me smile. That and puppy adoption videos.
4: 3 points in the average statewide race. How about in 2020? That was the biggest underestimation of Donald Trump. Actually, look at that. It was a 5-point underestimation.
2: That was the year that they released the COVID virus and didn't blame China for it or Tony Fauci for actually paying for it. And then all of a sudden they had a complete psyop with George Floyd and burned down the entire country in an attempt to shut down the economy and cause chaos.
4: Estimation. And then in 2024, the same thing happened. The polls underestimated Donald Trump's Republican Party and across the Senate races, those statewide races, by not one, not two, but 3 points. That's a pretty big underestimation, right?
2: Yeah. That's what they do. They do it all the time, and we are wise to them because we go ahead and vote anyway because we aren't going to be swayed by some idiot on television saying, oh, yeah, you might as well not even vote. You might as well not even vote. Man, oh, man, there's no sense in voting at all. Oh, yeah, and then there's this, by the way. And the Democrats, again, I don't know why they're saying other than traditionally the party that is out of power gains in the midterms. They're doing nothing positive. They're doing nothing good. They're dark and awful people. They bedded down with the Democrat Socialists of America who want to get rid of the border, get rid of the police, get rid of prisons, get rid of the Senate, all of that. The Democrat Party has been hijacked by that, and they think they're going to win the midterms. Okay.
4: I mean, Democrats in the minds of the American public are lower than the Dead Sea. What are we talking about here? Well, let's take a look. Yeah. The net approval rating for Democrats in Congress, you said it, Kate Baldwin, the lowest ever. Look at this. Overall, they are 55 points underwater. Their approval rating is south of 20%. It's even worse when you look at independents. Look at this.
2: And yet Hakeem Jeffries says, oh, yeah, we're gonna take both houses of Congress. Then we're going to impeach Trump.
4: Negative 61 points. That means that their approval rating is 61 points lower than their disapproval rating. Quinnipiac has been polling this question for the better part of the 21st century. They have never found Democrats, at least those in Congress, in worse shape than they are.
2: No, but they're gonna go. They're gonna sweep it all. It's gonna be a blue wave, or what they call it, blue. It's really red. That's what they are. It's gonna be really.
4: The chance that the GOP wins the Florida Senate race, according to Couch Prediction Markets, Ashley Moody, it was 84% on Sunday. Look where it is now. A 95% chance, up like a rocket.
2: What?
4: It turns out that nominating a self-described Democratic Socialist in a state like Florida, where there are a lot of, let's say, Cuban refugees, is not necessarily the smartest idea.
2: What?
4: The Democratic Party and those Democratic voters essentially probably taking this race off the board.
2: Yes, and again, and I will go ahead for those who are generally panic-stricken Republicans, those of you who probably, voted for Mitt Romney proudly. I mean, I had to. He was the only candidate. But, we recognize the very seriousness of this coming election. And again, we are waiting in our trenches for the orders to charge. And then on Election Day, we are going to take charge. On the chat, somebody said, can I believe scumbag soy boy Tallarico is ahead of Paxton. There's a lot of stuff happening in that race, and I don't think that soy boy is ahead at all, actually. In fact, I've seen polls where Paxton is ahead, and Donald Trump has just devoted $10 million TV ad buy to Paxton. So help is on the way. Let's take a break and come back. 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
2: This is the Rob Carson Show. Of course, the week of September the 11th, we will be, of course, spending some time on that, you know. I was thinking about this over the weekend. September the 11th is for Pearl Harbor, for Generation X and Millennials, and you know, you guys also, you Boomers. It's kind of like our Pearl Harbor, and obviously it wasn't a military loss. It was civilian casualties, and it was the most horrific moment. Event of our lives, as far as the news is concerned, as far as a shock and horror that people could do such things, it rattled us and in ways you'll never understand. I was thinking this morning about the Gen Z folks who weren't born yet. They weren't born, and you know, there's a reason why you have to go through that idiotic you know, machine that basically undresses you at the airport, and you've got to take your stupid shoes off, and you got to take your belt out, you got to empty your pockets, you're basically you got to take your laptop out and you put it in a different bin, and then you got to get rid of your toothpaste, get rid of your water, get rid of all of that. There's a reason why there's a metal door that is locked between the cockpit and the rest of the plane, and it's all because of 9/11, in case you were wondering about that. Things were a little different before that. And I was born, say for instance you're 25 years old, then you were born in the year of 9/11. I was born 25 years after Pearl Harbor, so I have no memory of Pearl Harbor personally. It looks obviously it seems terrifying, but I will never understand the emotional connection my father had to it, or my Uncle Gail, who was on a battleship during World War II, or my Uncle Lloyd, who helped liberate Berlin at the end of World War II. We'll never be able to understand that, and I will tell you, I have never wept so hard for people. No one I knew. I didn't know anyone who died in 9/11. I didn't know anyone. And that's remarkable because of the numbers of people who were killed, not only in New York, but also in Shanksville, Pennsylvania, and also here in the nation's capital, in the Pentagon. You know, there are millions of people who are affected personally by this, and it is deeply and profoundly still painful. And it's hard for someone who wasn't born to recognize that 25 years after something, that it could be so very, very, very sensitive a topic. But it still is. It still burns in the hearts of those who witnessed it, even if you weren't right there. It really, really does. I've never been able to watch the United 93 movie. Even now, 25 years later, I cannot bring myself to watch the movie. It's too soul-crushingly painful. It's too soul-crushingly painful for me to do that. And then, of course, my computer just locked up, which is what to do. So I'm going to go ahead and restart that real quick. But basically, the 9/11 will never be understandable for those who did not live 9/11. I remember when my son was little. He was 18 months old when 9/11 happened. He was born in 1999. And we were watching. I'm restarting the computer. Don't worry about it. And then we're going to have an engineer come in here and look at it. Otherwise, I'll get blamed for it. That always happens. I get blamed for it. It's not very pleasant when you get blamed for stuff. But anyway, I do get blamed for it, even though I'm just the host and not the engineer. But that said... we'll just relaunch the Restream broadcast. Restream broadcast is restreaming right now. We should be live and on television in just 1 second here. Here we are. There we are. We're working now. Anyway, so, you know, we were watching the TV after 9/11. And we didn't realize that an 18-month-old could watch the television. And one night he walked into our bedroom. He was a pretty good speaker because he's my son. And my son said he says he was having a nightmare. He says, "The buildings fall down, Dad. The buildings fall down, Dad." And so we're going to be commemorating the week. We are going to be ignoring Zohran Mamdani. Zohran Mamdani is still planning on headed down to the memorial. He does not deserve to be there. And one thing I also want to mention is that a lot of people thought the worst of Americans, even though the act was committed by radical Islam. A lot of people, even George W. Bush, said that he wanted to understand why radical Islam hated us. And I never bought into that. I thought it was bullcrap. I didn't care why they hated us. Anybody would commit such an act. Honestly, screw you, to be quite honest. But there's a new polling out today that shows that Democrats feel like, and some Republicans feel like, because of 9/11, people who worship Islam are treated more poorly. That's always been bullcrap. Because every time that somebody said anything about somebody Islamic, what's his name? He's fired from PBS because he said when he sees somebody in Muslim garb get on an airplane, he gets nervous and he lost his job. So every attempt at even associating Islam with terror for the last 25 years has been met with scorn, shame, and firing if you're on the radio and for whatnot. And by the way, mosques are never attacked. It's always synagogues. So that's always been a giant flaming pile of crap. It always has. And then at the time that 9/11 happened, we also, and radical Islam also said, they move into countries, and if they have to spend decades embedding themselves, they will eventually take over. They have done that. And you can blame that on all the political correctness and the bullcrap that I just mentioned. All right, let's take a break and come back. This is the Rob Carson Show.

0: The midterms are almost here, and Republicans could be in deep trouble. Polls show Democrats leading in key races. Tonight, Rob Finnerty on Newsmax reveals the growing threat from the DSA and the radical left. With less than 60 days to go, Finnerty says it's time for the GOP to hit the panic button. The House may go, and control of the Senate is up for grabs. Gas prices, mortgage rates, health care, and out-of-control national debt. Americans are angry, and the progressive left wants total control of Congress. Tallarico, El Sayed, AOC, Bernie Sanders. Finnerty reveals President Trump's secret plan to fight back and what you can do to help him. Don't miss Finnerty tonight at 8 p.m. Eastern on Newsmax. 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
1: Fox News, I'm Ted Lindner. President Trump is brushing aside concerns over the rapid advancement of AI.
2: President Trump making it clear where he stands in the artificial intelligence race, posting AI taking over the world, destroying humanity and all other things bad is a hoax. Vice President J.D. Vance says AI, like any new technology, will bring both risks and benefits.
1: Fox's Lucas Tomlinson in the Supreme Court Monday rejecting President Trump's mail ballot restrictions for now, capping a wave of last-minute legal action with voting in the midterm elections already underway and the midterms less than 2 months away. The court now allowing states to continue sending out mail ballots under the same systems they've used for years. The Trump White House had asked the court to clear the way for restrictions before the pivotal November contest for control of Congress. The case has major implications because nearly one-third of the country votes by mail. 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
3: 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A slight chance of showers tonight and tomorrow after an overnight low of 62. Expect high of 83 tomorrow with high of 81 on Wednesday. 67 degrees tonight for Cottonwood in the Verde Valley with a high on Tuesday of 91 and 90 on Wednesday. 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
12: Of New York decided to release murderers, rapists, drug dealers, child molesters wholesale out of prison because they're illegal. Kathy Hochul should go to jail the rest of her bloody stinking life.
13: She's a liar because she knows that we targeted the 13,000 individuals that she let out of her prison since January 20th that were murderers, rapists, child pedophile, drug bangers, drug traffickers, gang-affiliated individuals that had criminal records that she let out. We targeted those. Those means that those are individuals that we had orders to go and pick up.
12: Yes.
13: She refused to allow those orders to be pushed down.
12: You are so intellectually and morally bankrupt that you, if you would just open the prisons and allow rapists and murderers to escape, to go, because you don't want them to be deported. My God, what is wrong with your frickin' party? I mean, honestly, seriously. Did you hear that guy in New York City? He's like, this isn't my party. This is what I've been telling you guys. 80% of us believe the country was headed in the wrong direction. 80% of us come together to save her. And we aren't going down the road with these idiots of the Democrats, Socialists of America. You want to hear the dumbest thing that I heard this weekend from Abdul Al-Sayed in Michigan, who's not going to be a senator from Michigan? I want you to listen to this real quick here. And I want you to think about your life and what you do for a living. Do you raise chickens on a farm in Delaware, Farmer Dave? Yes, you do. Do you ride a tractor? Do you work an oil rig? Do you weld on high-rise buildings? Are you an elevator maintenance person? Do you build homes? Do you work on an assembly line? Do you do any of that? Listen to this no life experience doctor who's not a doctor.
14: We've got this culture in our society that we've allowed to fester, where we think that when people don't have means, it's because they have failed. Poverty is not a failure. That when people live in persistent poverty, it is a failure on our society and not on those people.
12: No, not really. No, it is not.
14: And that we should be driving that conversation and have the courage.
12: Here it comes. It gets really stupid. You ready?
14: To have that conversation against this cult of hard work, like everybody's got bootstraps to be pulling up.
12: Okay, this cult of hard work. If you work hard... You're part of a cult.
14: That conversation and have the courage to have that conversation against this cult of hard work, like everybody's got bootstraps to be pulling.
12: I hate to tell you this there, Junior. I'm going to pat you on your little head, your little 5'4" muscle-bound head. I hate to tell you this. People who remember the cult of hard work, feed your sorry rear end, fill your grocery store shelves, built your home, built your car, whatever you drive. I don't even know if you know how to drive a car, for God's sake. Everything you have, everything you own, every meal you eat is because some people worked very hard to get it to your sorry rear end so you could rip on the cult of hard work. This is why this Democrat Party is imploding. The final death throes as it descends into the absolute pit of hell. Here's Kate Conley. She's running for Congress in New York, and all of a sudden, what happened? Just a few weeks ago, the DSA was welcomed into the tent. The DSA was welcomed into the tent. Hakeem Jeffries, you know, they wanted him in the tent, and old Chuck Schumer, the gargoyle with osteoporosis, he was ready to let him in and all, just come on, let them all in here. Well, what just happened? We were told that the DSA, the Democrat Socialists of America, they have the momentum. They're going to take over the Democrat Party. They're going to roll over Republicans. They're going to overturn the government of the United States. But this Kate Connolly doesn't want anything to do with them.
15: When you were asked about a Mamdani-backed candidate campaigning with you, you said, I welcome anyone here in this district. So would you campaign alongside Democratic Socialists like the New York City mayor, or even with Congresswoman Alexandria Ocasio-Cortez?
16: No, Dana, I'm good up here making the case to the voters of the New York 17th Congressional District.
12: Well, hold on a second. I thought that there was a big tent and everything, and everything's going to be awesome and all that. Here's Matt Towery talking about some of the polling going into the midterms.
17: Well, you know, there were some good pollsters in this group, and there were some bad pollsters in this group, but they were all off by a mile. And I was talking to my colleague Robert Cahaley with Trafalgar. We were talking today. We think there may be something called the shy liberal, just like the shy Trump voter, because it's hard for pollsters to be off by that much. We think what's happening is people who don't consider themselves socialist don't want to tell anyone in any way when they're being surveyed that they don't want to be part of the cool crowd and go with the socialists, but they end up voting.
12: Yeah, because you probably don't want to be targeted and have your house burned down, because that's what the socialists like to do, you see.
17: Voting for the, quote, more moderate Democrat. Now, that Democrat's not moderate, but it's...
12: Oh, no. Democrats aren't moderate anymore. No.
17: To them, it's something more in the realm of what they're used to. So that may be the problem we have going on. We've always known, Laura, that they pile on polls towards the end of this stuff from every group in the world that leans Democrat. And then when a pollster like myself or Robert comes along and we give a Republican a fair shake, which we got all the battleground states for Trump last time when he was running, when we do that, they say, oh, this is conservative bias. So there are always polling wars going on. But in this case, I think this might be another problem that we've discovered in the polling world when it comes to polling the socialist versus the ultra-liberal.
12: Yeah, this is why, Francesca Hong, the one who said she would never be forgotten because of the enormous impact of her campaign for what was it she ran for? Dog catcher and governor of Wisconsin. Okay, thanks for reminding me of that. I appreciate it. Here's a little bit more on Matt Towery and what Republicans do need to do this fall.
17: With that sort of challenge in front of them, I want the Republicans to tell me what their message is going to be, because you've got 80-something days left. And I just thought of this. We were talking about socialism. We're talking about liberalism. They're both basically the same. Why don't you give them this number? 570 days into Trump's administration He's got a headline inflation of 3.5%, and Biden in 570 days of his administration, it was 8.5.
12: It was.
17: That's what happens you let ultra-liberals and socialists back into running government. Time to get that theme out there, but merge it together.
12: Now, good news coming out of Texas, by the way. Donald Trump, his PAC, is going to purchased $10 million. First major contribution of the midterms. President donating $10 million from his MAGA Inc. Super PAC to Ken Paxton, the current Texas Attorney General, who is locked in a surprisingly tight race with Democrat James Tallarico. Here's what we can expect the next 60 days.
18: Yeah, today, God is non-binary. There are many more than two biological sexes. In fact, there are six. It is now existential that we try to reduce our meat consumption. The American flag is such a complicated symbol for most of us. Prophetic voices like Jesus have helped me reckon with my own whiteness, my own masculinity. Wow. Our southern border should be like our front porch. There should be a giant welcome mat out front. No need to sit and cry over, you know, your whiteness or your masculinity. They're going to call me a radical leftist.
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12: Unbelievable. Let's take a break and come back. 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

0: I think we're going to maintain both houses of Congress in November. It's because I'm a warrior with you. I know what we've been through in the last 10 years. It's been hell. It's been dystopian. It's been nightmarish to be called every name in the book, to be called a white supremacist, a MAGA fascist, an enemy of democracy, to have our relatives and our friends disown us, essentially. It's been, it has been brutal. We've never seen a time other than the Civil War, I think, maybe Vietnam era, but people so divided, so intentionally divided by propaganda starting 10 years ago. Literally, that painted out of nowhere a very popular television personality who everybody loved, who was never called a racist, never called anything, suddenly became a Nazi. And then if you repeat that enough, then they really start believing that Trump is a Nazi and a white supremacist, and then your relatives look at you and go, hey. If he's a Nazi and a white supremacist and you support him, then you must be a Nazi and a white supremacist. You're not our friend anymore. Don't come to Thanksgiving. Yeah, it's happened. It's happened. And now I think that the Democrat Party is just, going so left, not only taking what Kamala Harris did to lose the election massively by a landslide, popular vote, battleground states, both houses of Congress, electoral college, and then they've decided to go even further left. And it just goes to show you that they have no clue about the American people. See, because all of these years they've been just calling Donald Trump a Nazi and going after Donald Trump and going after his supporters and all of this. And they've never figured out any sort of policy proposals to make life better for us. Because life was hell under Joe Biden. He opened the southern border. Inflation went through the ceiling. Price of gas went through the ceiling. Yeah, but it went up. We're in Trump. Yeah, I know. But we're also freeing the world of Islamic terrorism coming from the terrorist state of Iran. And very soon the people of Iran are going to be dancing in the streets in freedom. A freedom that most of you have not seen because many of you were born since 47 years ago. When the Ayatollah took over. So there you go. And then you got these candidates like in Texas who, honestly, do you think a vegan who believes there are six genders says it's okay for children to go through transgender mutilative surgery, believes that God is non-binary, and is absolutely positively against the oil and gas industry. Do you think he's going to win in Texas? Here he is. This is Tallarico, feeling ashamed that when he was in the General Assembly there, that he couldn't kill fossil fuels.
1: I mean, in your bill, back House Bill 2206 on the energy, yeah. You said there would be a transition to the green economy and you would want to replace
0: which Biden attempted, and it was a freaking failure. It was a giant scam.
1: Lost jobs. That doesn't suggest that there wouldn't be an impact on oil and gas.
2: Well, this is why I was trying to work with Republicans and Democrats alike in the legislature.
0: No, you weren't.
2: To make this bill a reality, but the bill wasn't even given a

0: hearing. And as you know, covering the legislature,
1: because you're in Texas and you see there's a lot of oil in the ground in Texas.
0: Bills, when they first introduced, are a rough draft, and it's meant to go through a process with stakeholders and with members of both political parties. But folks in the state capitol didn't want to have this conversation. And so the bill...
1: This guy literally, he still had a checking account with his mom until like last year.
0: Died before it even got to committee. And that's a real shame, because I think there are ways to both grow our oil and gas industry and limit these emissions at the same time.
1: No, I don't think you want the oil and gas industry to exist at all. You limit the emissions so much that you can't use the equipment anymore, and consequently the oil and gas become worthless.
2: God is non-binary. Our trans community needs abortion care too.
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1: 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Let's take a break, shall we? This is the Rob Carson Show.
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0: This Friday is 9/11. I'm working on some sort of program for 9/11. I'm going to want to hear from you if you have your stories or whatever. I would love to hear from you, and I'm obviously going to be doing some things here because it must be remembered. It must never be forgotten. But Zohran Mamdani is an Islamist first. I told you that when he was elected. He's an Islamist first. That's why radical imams can hug him, even though he's pro-LGBTQRSTUVWXYZ and all of that, because he's just using the left for nonsense. And Zohran Mamdani did something very telling with regard to handing the pen, signing a proclamation about 9/11 to a very dark figure. I'll just put it that way. This is a Newsmax report.
1: Zohran Mamdani facing new backlash. Mamdani signing multiple executive orders, including one establishing a citywide 9/11 day of remembrance, but then turning to a staff member, handing the ceremonial pen to his chief counsel, a man best known for representing a convicted Al-Qaeda member and whose sister was married to one of the 9/11 terrorists.
0: This is a deliberate indignity. It's deliberate.
1: Thank you for joining us this morning and watching National Report. I'm Edie Hill.
2: And I'm Chrisha Lenzo. And the move is rightfully drawing criticism from some 9/11 families and former law enforcement. But City Hall, they're defending the move, and the Mamdani administration crediting Qassem and his team with helping draft the orders.
0: Oh, yeah.
1: Our correspondent, Sarah Williamson, is live with the very latest on this controversy. Sarah, is there any more explanation? What can you tell us?
3: Well, ladies, this was, as you mentioned, this was supposed to mark, this was a solemn ceremony marking the 25 years.
0: Mark, not mock.
3: Since September 11th, but the mayor, Zohran Mamdani, signed two executive orders, one establishing an annual day of remembrance and service, the other strengthening the city's preparedness for future emergencies and terror threats. But the mayor spoke about the obligation to never forget. Listen.
4: When we say never forget,
0: sure,
4: we do not mean it in the abstract. Mm-hmm. It is a sacred vow to those we will always mourn, the heroes who ran towards horror so that others could run towards home.
0: We don't believe you.
3: But moments after he said that and signed those orders, Mamdani made a gesture that you can see right there that is drawing backlash. He handed the ceremonial pen to Police Commissioner Jessica Tisch and quietly asked her, can you pass this? So then the pen went to Mamdani's chief counsel, Ramzi Qassem, who's a lawyer who previously represented convicted Al-Qaeda operative Ahmed Al-Darbi.
0: And?
3: Now, Al-Darbi pleaded guilty to war crimes, charges connected to an Al-Qaeda plot against commercial ships, but there is another connection as well. His sister was married to Khalid Al-Mithya. He is one of the hijackers who was aboard the plane that struck the Pentagon.
0: Wow, so the guy he handed the pen to, he defended a terrorist, and his sister married one of the hijackers on 9/11, and he handed the pen to that man. It is a deliberate indignity. It is meant to plant the flag of Islam so everyone sees it, and we will beat it back. We will drive it from our shores. Let's take a break and come back. Hour number two of the Rob Carson Show. Blaine Holt joins us. Don't go anywhere.
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6: Fox News, I'm Sue Guzman. The U.S. Supreme Court rejecting President Trump's desired restrictions on mail-in balloting. Here's Fox's Grinnell Scott.
7: The decision allows mail-in voting nationwide to continue as the midterms approach. Justice Samuel Alito wrote in his dissenting opinion the court's denial was incorrect because some of the plaintiffs lacked standing.
6: The president had proposed the restrictions, arguing that mail votes are subject to fraud. Minnesota Democratic Congresswoman Ilhan Omar now under criminal investigation by the Trump administration. Here's Fox's Jillian Turner.
8: Omar married Ahmed Noor Saeed Elmi in 2009. Republicans have long claimed he is her brother, and she married him as part of an immigration scheme, though she has never been formally charged.
6: Omar denies the accusation, says President Trump is obsessed with her. 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
9: 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A slight chance of showers tonight and tomorrow after an overnight low of 62. Expect high of 83 tomorrow with a high of 81 on Wednesday. 67 degrees tonight for Cottonwood and Liberty Valley with a high on Tuesday of 91 and 90 on Wednesday. 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
0: It is The Rob Carson Show. Toward the bottom of the hour, about 20 after, Hillary Ford, which is going to come and join us. She was at a State of the Economy breakfast with Scott Bessent. Yeah. And Scott Bessent is a remarkable individual. He's the best Treasury Secretary in the history of the country, as far as I'm concerned. So we're going to talk to her about that. And we got Blaine Holt at the bottom of the hour to talk about Iran and other stuff. Just a lot of stuff going on. I did post, and I am in the process of posting, a remarkable video that was done by Mike Johnson. I was invited to, with a group of influencers to come to our Capitol and go on what turned out to be one of the most remarkable history lessons I could have ever imagined. It was just stunning, and they videotaped it and narrated it and produced it, and I'm in the process of putting up on my Rumble channel, Rob Carson Show. I'm going to put it up on all my social media. I'm going to send to the powers be at Newsmax so it can be all over Newsmax media should they choose to use it. Here's just the beginning of it real quick.
19: So grateful to have y'all, especially now on the 250th anniversary. So what we're going to do tonight, we just got short time together. We're going to take you on a rapid tour, a quick tour, a mini spiritual heritage tour, call it. You're in the crypt, okay? And this is the, above us is the rotunda, the center of Washington. Every state has two statues. And on occasion, you will switch them out. But North Carolina made a very good choice, I think, on this one. A couple hours before the ceremony, Franklin Graham came in and he said, we brought you something you might want to spend.
0: A very big portion of this was faith. And that we are a Judeo-Christian country. That's it. That's all. That's that.
19: Going to do his voice, but they brought me something you might want to spend time with, and it was Billy Graham's study Bible.
20: Wow.
19: I know. And he handed it to me, and I went, what? He goes, just, you might want to just keep that. So I had a couple hours before the ceremony, I put it on the desk, and I just, it had his handwritten notes in the Bible, but just a priceless, you know, artifact. So I gave it back to him. We used it in the ceremony, and as I was doing the speech, you know, before we unveiled the statue, I used his Bible, but I would say that if your state had this one, this would be a good statue to represent you, right? So quite a legacy of faith. Just one example, one of the most reasons I wanted to show y'all. You're in the rotunda. Well, it is very much, to me, especially late at night, early in the morning, it feels almost sacred. It's almost like a cathedral. You have that kind of sense of awe when you walk in and everybody feels the same way, and I still do, and it's an amazing thing. The Capitol Dome is said to be one of the most recognized symbols in the world. And it represents freedom and liberty to everybody around the globe, and it's more than symbolism, it's the real thing. I'll draw your eyes up and then we'll come down. So at the center up there, we call this the apotheosis of Washington, the father of our country. He's looking down from heaven with the heavenly host there, and looking down upon our affairs. You see these eight beautiful paintings. The ones from here over there are early American history. In each one of these paintings, you're gonna see,
0: what?
19: You will notice a representation of the deeply embedded religious history of our country.
0: Well, what about the separation of church and state?
19: Okay. And with Columbus, you can see crosses and symbols over here.
0: Yeah.
19: Discovery of the Mississippi, you see the cross leaning.
0: He was a colonizer.
19: Over there to the right. Over here is the, this is the baptism of Pocahontas.
0: Yeah.
19: I think 1614. Mm-hmm. And then this is the pilgrims who made the voyage to the New World seeking religious freedom.
0: I've got to tell you, I'm going to post it all of it. It's 8 minutes and 10 seconds, and it was something else. I got to tell you, I have so much respect for Mike Johnson. We went into the chapel, which is right next to his office, the speaker's office, and he said that he's done so much praying.
19: That's
0: in there.
19: Him, of course,
0: gonna, hold
19: reading
0: on,
19: scripture right there together.
0: I can find this. I'm sure
19: now
0: I can
19: on
0: find it. But he was in the chapel and talked about how he and his wife prayed so much in there. Here it is. I'll play a little bit of this. This is in the chapel right near his office. Hold on.
19: When I have a whiteboard, I get the eraser, and I go up and I erase.
0: Here we go.
19: King. Erase all the arrows that went down from king to the people and the subjects. Erase the word the subjects. I back up. All that's left now on the board is God and the people. And then I draw all the arrows down from God to the people. And I say, that is a very simple explanation.
0: Wow.
19: What made your country different than all the ones before? You're in the Congressional Chapel. Most people have never seen this before. This is a one of a kind stained glass. It's made in California. This is obviously George Washington on a knee as an Army colonel. And Psalm 16:1 is there in the glass. I think it's the coolest piece of stained glass anywhere. Yeah. And it's so sad to me that most people don't ever see it. We spent a lot of time in here. My wife and I, there's little holes in the carpet where we've been here because we're working with the smallest margin in U.S. history. Right now it's 2 votes. It's been 1 vote muster this Congress, and we had a very aggressive agenda and a lot to do and not a lot of margin to do it with. And so we've been just praying that God would part the seas every day, and that's typically what happens around here. The big, beautiful bill we passed.
0: Okay, so we prayed. We all prayed. This wonderful pastor just happened to be in the crowd, and you know, they asked somebody to lead a prayer, and it was profound. It was really something else. It was something else. So I would encourage you to go to my social media, Rob Carson Show, and then you can see the entire video. It was just an unbelievable event. It really was an unbelievable event. 9/11, of course, is happening on Friday. It's just 25 years. It's kind of it's strange, you know. You find yourself one day waking up and realizing that maybe you haven't seen someone in 10 years, or maybe you haven't seen someone in 20 years or 25 years, or you can remember being an adult 25 years ago, and you can remember where you were when something like this happens. It's remarkable. And if you're a younger person, you're going to get there eventually. You're going to get there eventually. But Scott Lobato is an artist in New York City. I've got one of his pieces hanging here in my studio called Fight. It has Donald Trump holding up his fist after somebody, a liberal tried to murder him. And so he got that painting in here, and Lobato is asking Zohran Mamdani to stay away from 9/11 because he's an Islamist, you see.
20: Look, anytime I showed up at a party that I was not welcome at, it was for one reason, and that was to agitate and get under the skin of those guests at the party who did not want me there. That is exactly what he's doing. That's the only reason he's going to 9/11. And I find it disgusting that the CEO of the memorial, who makes $900,000 a year, Miss Elizabeth Hillman, who's got a lot of woke baggage, is allowing this to happen. This is one of the most divisive things to happen in this city. For him to show up at this most delicate moment in our history in this city is disgusting. And I called I was going to do a protest on 9/11 there to counter, and then I backtracked a couple of weeks ago, and I said, you know what, it's not about me, it's not about the mayor, it's about those families and doing they're having their private time. So I'm calling everybody off, and I reached out to man, I pointed to him and I said it to him, Mamdani, if you are a man, if you have any humanity and a little bit of man in you, you would do the same thing. Back away, you're not wanted there. This is not about you, it's not about me and the other soldiers who are fighting for these families. Back off just this one time, and then we can go back to war after that on the 12th. But this one day, let's call a ceasefire. Stay away from this sacred moment.
0: Yeah, but he wants to serve up an indignity, like Joe Biden did. Like Joe Biden did. This is a report from CBS News. Remember when he wanted to get us out of Afghanistan on 9/11 so he could somehow be the good guy? Remember all those weapons that he left? Those of you who served, I'm not playing this to hurt you. I want you to know that your service was exemplary. We're proud of each and every one of you. Proud of each and every one of you. And it is a shame that this is the result of what Joe Biden and the Democrats did.
21: On the streets of Kabul, the hardware of America's longest war is nearly everywhere. Taliban fighters patrol in armored vehicles once supplied to Afghan forces, wearing American tactical gear and carrying American weapons.
0: Wow.
21: On this Humvee, we even saw a worn Green Bay Packers sticker on it, a remnant from its past operators.
22: President Trump has bitterly criticized the Biden administration for what he says is abandoning billions of dollars of military hardware like this, and is demanding that the Taliban hand it back.
0: Yeah.
22: At
21: this military parade, the Taliban proudly displayed its American-funded arsenal. Pentagon figures show $7 billion in hardware and weaponry fell into the group's hands when the Afghan National Army collapsed. Shortly after the 2021 withdrawal, we even filmed with Badri 313, an elite Taliban Special Forces battalion outfitted in American commando gear.
0: Yeah, they're wearing our uniforms.
1: Badri 313 is clearly a force to be reckoned with, and everything from their vehicles to their uniforms to their weapons are American.
21: Abdulkahar Balki is the spokesman for the Taliban's Ministry of Foreign Affairs.
2: Will Afghanistan return that military hardware to the U.S.?
4: That's the assets of the state of Afghanistan, and we are in our business of doing transactions and deals on the assets of
0: the indignity that Zohran Mamdani is suffering upon the people of New York City on 9/11 echoes the indignity Joe Biden has served on our troops, Gold Star families, by leaving that hardware in Afghanistan. They are wearing our uniforms. They're wearing your uniforms. And I just want you to know that on this 9/11, your sacrifice has not been forgotten, not at all. In fact, we love you more than ever. Those of you who returned, whether injured, mentally, physically, without dear friends, and of course for those who came home in flag-draped caskets. Let's take a break and come back. This is the Rob Carson Show. 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
6: Donald Trump's election.
7: No! No! Why? Why? Why?
6: It's the gift that keeps on giving. It's the Rob Carson Show.
8: Affordability has two components. It is inflation and wages. The bottom 25% of wage earners over the past year have gotten 4.7% wage increase, and the median has been about 3.7. Now, because of the elevated energy prices, we are at about a headline inflation rate of about 3.5. So Americans, on average, are breaking even. Working class Americans at the bottom of the wage spectrum are doing a little better than inflation, but we don't believe that that is acceptable. But what is the good news is that these wage increases are going to keep going. We've got a manufacturing renaissance, construction renaissance, so the wages will keep going. This war will end, and those will turn into real wage gains.
0: Yeah, you see, because what Donald Trump is doing is conducive to building an economy and bringing business. And if you disagree, you're an ignoramus, all right? You're an ignoramus. Allow all capital gains expenses to build factories offshore from China, manufacturing back into the country, cut taxes on individuals for overtime, Social Security, all of the things that he's doing are conducive to building an economy. And if you don't believe that, you're a fool. Joining me in the studio, someone unexpectedly today, Hillary Fordwich, public speaker, also a contributor to a number of networks, including Newsmax, GBN, Sky News Australia. Did I get them all?
9: GB News, you mentioned.
0: GB News got that, too. Yep. You were actually at a morning breakfast or whatever, the state of the economy presented by Breitbart News, something that I really appreciate, with special guest Scott Bessent. What happened today?
9: Oh, gosh, it was absolutely smashing. And, Rob, to your point that you just mentioned with regard to people that are ignoramuses that don't realize what's happening, I do actually have one little caution. And Scott Bessent didn't mention this morning, but he did actually talk about caution, which is my fear is that it's taking a long time because manufacturing takes a long time.
0: Yes.
9: Factories take a while to build. And then what will happen is it'll be after the midterms and or into the next gen administration. Yeah. We know the economy is going to boom big time. The question is when. That's one question I have, is when. It's not really soon enough. But he addressed many lovely things, and I actually agreed with all of them, which may not be a surprise to you, and I'm glad to address some of them here for you, but go ahead.
0: Please. No, please. Oh, yeah.
9: One of the points he made, I love it when people draw analogies that are very memorable, because they stick with me, and then they'll stick, I hope, with our audience. When asked about Canada, he actually talked about the fact that he thinks about this when he goes to the park, and he's got a big German shepherd, when somebody's tiny little dachshund comes along and like yap, yap, yaps at him, or a chihuahua, because he said, and I never realized this, he said, and I knew our economy is far larger than Canada's, do you know the Texan economy is larger than Canada's.
0: Oh, really?
9: So I thought when he said that, it really puts it in perspective for me. So I think that's something for us all to remember.
0: Yeah.
9: And he said Canada's like a little dog yapping at our heels.
0: Yeah.
9: And he said, I'm just going to ignore them.
0: Yeah.
9: Well, you know, which I thought was absolutely wonderful for him to say that.
0: Well, and they talk a big game, and they're using this David and Goliath analogy, whatever. I mean, honestly, really, no. Goliath, you know, David was never a sucker fish on Goliath the shark, for goodness sake. for decades, requiring Goliath to survive and, of course, provide
9: security.
0: Security, yeah. So, I mean, really, really, really. And I got to tell you, there are a lot of business owners up there, hundreds of thousands of businesses up there, solely export to America, solely do business with America.
9: You're absolutely correct on that point. Yeah. And actually, Canada, to me, it's rather like NATO, where they don't really want to have to man up to protect themselves, but they expect us to. And one of the things I've always said, could you imagine saying to the British taxpayer, the German taxpayer, the Swedish taxpayer, and the Italian taxpayer, and all the taxpayers in Europe, by the way, we want you to pay your tax money to provide for the security of Americans via their southern border. They'd say, what?
0: Exactly.
9: Meanwhile, Americans, everybody listening to this that's a tax-paying American, is paying for the security of Canadians and Europeans. What's that about?
0: How was the secretary?
9: Excellent, this morning. Speech. Yeah, one of the other things he talked about, many, many issues. And one of the things he talked about, which just was in the news, was that he talked about the economic fury, obviously, that we're undertaking with regard to Iran.
0: Yes.
9: The properties we have identified, including, this was actually in the British media overnight, two major properties in London that the Ayatollah owns, which are now going on the auctioning block.
0: I love it.
9: And this is the thing, you see, the Iranian leadership, any leadership that has killed 52,000 of their own people, including walking through hospitals and shooting people in their beds, they don't care about what our military's done very brilliantly, I might add, to their infrastructure. They care about themselves. They care about their own wealth. And this is going to get to them.
0: Because they are essentially socialists. They would never kill themselves. They would encourage you to kill yourself. They'll give you a pittance for killing the Jews, but they are let them eat cake liberals. That's what they are. That's why the green and the red-green coalition works so perfectly. They're essentially socialists. They live high on the hog, and the populace, of course, feeds on the scraps. This is exactly the same in any dictatorship. This is exactly the same as it was during the former Soviet Union, during Ceausescu's reign, you know.
9: Limousine liberals. I'm going to be in my limousine, and you can go on the bus.
0: It's exactly what it is.
9: Oh, by the way, speaking of buses, I know this is a minor issue. You haven't asked me this, but I wish someone would investigate this. Has anyone noticed? I want all of our audience, I don't know what cities they're in, but here in Washington, D.C., in the D.C., Maryland metropolitan area, the buses are starting to put all this advertising and blanking out all the windows. Do you know why?
0: Why?
9: You know why?
0: No.
9: Because the buses are empty.
0: Oh, really?
9: These huge buses, all these people bang on about the environment. They've got these huge, their buses are empty most of the time. They run all the time and they're basically empty. So they put that on the outside so you can't see they're all empty.
0: Well, have you ever, I mean, you're from England. Have you ever been on a double-decker bus tour here in Washington, D.C.?
9: No, I have not, but I have in London. How's that? And by the way, my advice to all Americans is when you get to London, you go on the double-decker bus tour, because even if you have the money to take a taxi or any other limo or anything, don't. The double-decker bus tour at the top is the best way to see everything. And you rush up and you go to the very front and you see everything.
0: All right, very good. Real quick, where can everybody find your glorious work and get a hold of you? Go ahead.
9: Thank you so much. I am on X, but I'm on LinkedIn. I am a keynote speaker, as Rob mentioned. Thank you very much. I have a YouTube channel, but I'm glad to speak anywhere. Thank you.
0: All right, Hillary Vordwich, ladies and gentlemen. And again, it's W-I-C-H, not with the T. Thank you very much. Halloween is coming up.
9: I don't have a broomstick.
0: No, are you sure? No. Oh, if looks could kill. All right, let's take a break and come back. We've got the great Blaine Holt, host of the Dangerous Intellectuals podcast, on the other side of the break. Don't go anywhere.

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4: Fox News, I'm Sue Guzman. The U.S. Supreme Court rejecting President Trump's desired restrictions on mail-in balloting. Here's Fox's Grinnell Scott.
5: The decision allows mail-in voting nationwide to continue as the midterms approach. Justice Samuel Alito wrote in his dissenting opinion the court's denial was incorrect because some of the plaintiffs lacked standing.
4: The president had proposed the restrictions, arguing that mail votes are subject to fraud. Minnesota Democratic Congresswoman Ilhan Omar now under criminal investigation by the Trump administration. Here's Fox's Jillian Turner.
6: Omar married Ahmed Noor Saeed Elmi in 2009. Republicans have long claimed he is her brother, and she married him as part of an immigration scheme, though she has never been formally charged.
4: Omar denies the accusation, says President Trump is obsessed with her. 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
8: Thanks for making the Talk of the Quad Cities, AKA your choice for your Monday. A slight chance of showers tonight and tomorrow after an overnight low of 62. Expect high of 83 tomorrow with high of 81 on Wednesday. 67 degrees tonight for Cottonwood in the Liberty Valley with a high on Tuesday of 91 and 90 on Wednesday. 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
2: All right, we are waiting for General Blaine Holt to get on video. Because, you know, he's a busy man, so we're going to get him on 1 second. And while we do that, I'm going to go ahead and play some Scott Bessent audio.
12: The oil-producing nations of the Gulf are actually building alternative pipeline routes that will no longer entail oil going through the Strait of Hormuz. And the Iranian chokehold, to the extent they have one, and I can tell you, they do not have one. We are in control of the strait, but to the extent that they can threaten their neighbors, once we leave, that will not exist anymore.
2: Okay, so we got that going on. Again, we're waiting on General Holt. He gets a little busy. He's got a lot of people calling on him. So as soon as he comes on there, Ryan, just give me a heads up. I want to save the rest of the audio, because if he's not on camera, then he's not going to hear the audio that I play for him, and I really don't want the listeners to have to listen to it again. I do want to mention this. This is pretty fun. Have you noticed all of a sudden the DSA, Democrats are distancing themselves from the DSA? Now, they just a couple weeks ago invited him in, opened the tent, said, come on in, and all of this. This is Joe Concha calling out Gavin Newsom for suddenly not wanting anything to do with the DSA.
13: Governor Gavin Newsom of California says he's not alarmed by the rise of socialism. When asked if Democrats should distance themselves from the DSA, Newsom said, quote, no, I'm for a big tent party. It's where a lot of the energy in the party is, so why would you ever dismiss that? I bet you it took him 45 minutes to say that, quote. It doesn't get any clearer than that, Joe, does it? 20 seconds to you.
14: Word economy is not Gavin Newsom's friend, and he's the ultimate weather vane politician. Wherever the winds are blowing, Gavin's going to take that splash.
2: You know what? I'm going to continue that in a moment, because Blaine Holt is on the video right now. Hello, General. How are you doing on this glorious Monday?
15: I'm doing great. What is wrong with me? I keep forgetting we're doing video.
2: That's okay. It's all right. You look great. You combed your hair and everything. It's fantastic.
15: I did. My crimper's broken, though.
2: All right, let's talk a little bit about, I want to play this again. This is Scott Bessent. You were getting, looking handsome and everything for the appearance here. So here he is talking about the Hormuz and how we're making it into basically a place to go for a scuba destination and maybe water skiing.
12: The oil-producing nations of the Gulf are actually building alternative pipeline routes that will no longer entail oil going through the Strait of Hormuz. And the Iranian chokehold, to the extent they have one, and I can tell you, they do not have one. We are in control of the strait, but to the extent that they can threaten their neighbors, once we leave, that will not exist anymore.
2: All right, so this is, I can't believe it. I mean, our whole adult life since we were children, the Ayatollah has been in charge, and the Strait of Hormuz and OPEC have been able to turn off the spigot whenever they want and cause gas prices to rise overnight, like not even in comparison to now, much, much, much worse. And all of that is becoming obsolete. That's remarkable.
15: Well, wait a minute. I've been listening to the mainstream media and the Congress, and they said it's a quagmire. They said we're flailing on strategy.
2: Yeah.
15: We're not winning.
2: Yeah.
15: That this is going to go on forever, and that oil's going to be up forever now. And everything was peaceful before we even lifted a finger on Iran. What are you talking about?
2: But look at what's happening. They are building pipelines around the Strait of Hormuz. So the Strait of Hormuz... Could you imagine a president taking the Strait of Hormuz out of the equation?
15: Yeah. He's taking it to the globalists themselves. Iran is but a battlefield in a much bigger war. This war is global. It's the sovereigntists versus the globalists. These creepy little clowns who want Agenda 2030, and they've been controlling both sides of that Gulf forever. Well, they're not going to take kindly to what our general, Field General Bessent, is doing, which is mopping up all
2: yes.
15: of their illicit operations
2: yes.
15: from the BVI all the way into Tehran, and it's delicious. Eat
2: yeah.
15: it, Lloyds.
2: You know, I was just talking to Hillary Ford, which she says hello, by the way.
16: Hello, Hillary.
2: And she said that the Scott Bessent, the Treasury Department, found two massive homes in London owned by the Ayatollah that have been seized and will be put up for auction. How, you talk about delicious. Oh, my goodness, how incredible is that?
15: You know, the Brits would have never have done that, this current UK government, had they not been pressured. And there's a lot more work there to do, but we're getting the work done. And so as messy and ugly as this hybrid fifth generation warfare environment is, no, we're not going to rest until these globalists are feeling it in the pocketbook. And that's the only thing that gets their attention.
2: Yeah, here is a little bit more from Scott Bessent, who is essentially a general in the war.
12: Operation Economic Outcast right now. And this is the greatest economic isolation operation in the history of the world. We are going to asphyxiate this regime. Now we have the blockade. And because of the blockade, the oil is not getting out. So there's probably only about 30 million barrels of Iranian crude oil left that China hasn't bought. So that will run out soon. And there will be no problem with China buying because they have no product. So the blockade the blockade's working. It's working like nothing we've ever seen. And the combination, everyone says, sanctions don't work. I can tell you, blockade and sanctions are one of the most powerful 1-2 punches in the history of economic isolation.
2: And I've never seen this used as such a weapon. I mean, we've got your Air Force, your Navy, and your Treasury Department. I think it's fantastic.
15: Yeah. This is called the whole government, whole of power, and in a combined strategy. It's not just you're in a stovepipe, do this, you're in a stovepipe, do that. And did you notice that he didn't identify the Iranian regime? He just said the word regime.
2: Yeah.
15: Not
2: yeah.
15: quite sure he meant just the Iranians. And that takes me to what's been a plan from the very start, well before the first bomb dropped on Iran. Go back to Venezuela, go back to parking the Ford off of Venezuela and all of the intelligence that we collected off of screaming cartel members calling London and saying, you got to stop this Trump guy because he's upending us. And then the shadow banks in St. Bart's. And now here we are back in the Caribbean. Maybe it's time to rethink what the British hold in the Caribbean itself. If what they're going to use this for is all the launderings and all the traffickings you can think of. And that's what fuels this this sovereigntist versus globalist war on the bad guy side.
2: I was starting to think about the Falklands. I know you have some thoughts on the Falklands because the Brits are trying to maintain hold on the Falklands while I'm drawing a blank on the Trumpian leader down there.
15: Milei.
2: And Milei is saying, hey, you know, maybe it's time we took the Falklands back. What do you think is going to happen there?
15: So Milei is engaged in what we would call psychological operations.
2: Is he going to, maybe he should rename the like Trump did the Gulf of Mexico. Is that the kind of stuff he's doing? Is that what we're talking about?
15: Yeah, the Bolivar Islands, probably. Evita Peron Island, something along those lines. But the big thing is they're creating, this is what President Trump does, create love where there was none. Yeah. Hey, UK, you're about to lose the Falklands.
2: Yeah.
15: Don't worry, we know you have the smallest military you've had in 200
2: years.
15: So you can't even float a flat deck right now. So we're going to give those back to, Argentina, and we're going to have our Monroe Doctrine resurrected. Or you could help us with some things that we want in NATO right now. And by the way, Keir Starmer's never going to be the NATO Secretary General. He's now floating.
2: Thank you. All right, let's take a break and come back. More with Blaine Holt, General Blaine Holt, host of the Dangerous Intellectuals podcast, dangerousintellectuals.com. 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It's fantastic. Let's take a break and come back. This is the Rob Carson Show.
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0: General Blaine Holt, the host of the Dangerous Intellectuals podcast, among other things, and of course, a war hero, flew the C-17, right? You flew that bad boy, didn't you?
1: Millennium Falcon.
0: The Millennium Falcon. I love it. I couldn't help it. I'm going to get the TV here. I got to get my background here. Hold on one second. There we go. USB flash drive. Apologize for the interruption here. But, you know, when you're a one-man show, I'm playing the bagpipes while also playing the piano and doing lead vocals. I couldn't help but notice all of the headlines this weekend. The far right's win in Germany is sending a chill through the establishment in Europe. It was all right-wing all the time, all right-wing all the time. The alternative for Germany, AfD, may not have won a supermajority it sought, but they're calling them basically Nazis. They're saying for the first time since Hitler, far right has been elected, but Hitler was not a far right, was he?
1: No. Look, totalitarians are totalitarians. That's the end of the deal. Alice Weidel, I'm sorry, the lesbian Alice Weidel, who is married to a Sri Lanka woman, is hardly what I would call far right. But anybody who has an inkling towards conservatism and wants to say something against the Sustainable Development Goals for 2030 at the UN, and wants to disavow climate change and wants the illegal invaders out of her nation, well, then they're extreme right. That's all there is to it. And they'll just put that label on you. And this is across the entirety of Europe. And so the system will block her out of the chancellorship for now. Don't think for 5 seconds the German people approve of any of this garbage going on in Germany, or the Russophobia of the Russians bombed Leipzig. No, they didn't. They didn't do that. And they didn't do anything else. Their hands are full at the moment.
0: If anything, I would be more concerned about, I don't know, what's happening in America, because the Democrat Socialists of America are not only socialist, they are anti-Israel, and I believe those were the same ingredients of the Nazi Party, if I'm not mistaken.
1: Yeah, they are, but they also have, I mean, so this is the thing, people will argue back and forth, they're communists, no, they're Nazis, no, they're communists, no, they're Nazis. It's like, flip a coin, kids, because they're two sides of the same coin. They want the same thing, exactly the same thing.
0: It is utterly ridiculous. Did you see the DSA, Socialist 2026 gathering in Chicago, how ridiculous that was this weekend?
1: Yep, land of the purple hairs. They pull them all together, and you know, the only thing they want is whatever you have left for possessions, and then they want control of you.
2: To make the social
1: and they want the Constitution.
0: Hold on one second. I apologize. It was a laughable spectacle. It was a clown car dumpster fire careening into, you know, the pits of hell. Honestly, what a joke. Well, you listen to this fool here. Ushering in the mask warning, because they all wore masks, by the way. And then, of course, they needed ID to get in. Listen to this fool.
2: We aim to make the socialism conference accessible to anyone looking to share organizing lessons, learn from radical history, and build community. And, to the maximum extent possible, to ensure that no one leaves the conference having...
0: I'm shaking my boots here.
2: ...contracted COVID or another illness and suffers the resulting health and economic consequences.
0: Oh.
2: Even and especially if you are not someone who typically opts to wear a mask, we thank you for respecting our policy...
1: Is this Martin the Martian?
2: ...helping us to enact compassionate and collective approach to holding a large-scale gathering...
0: Compassionate and collective.
2: ...during a time where COVID
0: here comes the ID here.
2: And other airborne illnesses are
0: Shut
2: rampant.
0: Up, dear Lord. Notice he didn't offer anything about sexually transmitted diseases, because no one would have sex with any of those people.
2: Finally, as part of our community safety approach to the conference, badge checkers are assigned to each conference session. We rely on responsible comrades to fill the role and appreciate their help with making the conference a safe and successful event.
0: Well, they have IDs. How the hell could they do that? I mean, honestly, they looked cartoonish. And if you're noticing today, a lot of Democrats who just a couple weeks ago, including Hakeem Jeffries, Chuck Schumer, and others, are now distancing themselves from these adult children. That's what they are. They really thought they were going to take over. They aren't gonna. Go ahead.
1: They're little Frankensteins are coming of age.
0: Yes.
1: They did this intentionally. This is Zelensky's rules for radicals. But honestly, this is not new stuff. This was, we could call them Bolsheviks. We could call them apparatchiks. We could call them useful idiots, yes, which is what they really are. Yes. But they really do believe what they say because they were told in the co-opted schools to believe these things when they should have been studying math and

0: maybe for some of them, pipe welding would have been a good option. But there's, but that's not what's happening here. And so we have to be very careful about this. These aren't, this is not just a comical stunt. These people really do want to remove the Constitution, and they really do want to remove American values. And there's a lot of money behind them to do that. So I take them very seriously that they mean what they say. But this is nothing more than Fabian right out of England.
1: Yeah, 100%. And I have faith in homeboys, hillbillies, and Hebrews, by the way. In parting today, what are you planning on 9/11? And if you have time, maybe I'd love to have you on 9/11 to talk about how it changed your career in the military. I would really enjoy that. But what are you going to be doing this Friday?
0: So Friday at 10:30 Pacific, I'll be in Las Vegas at a thing called the Storm Summit. And there'll be a variety of speeches. I'll be giving a keynote speech on the sovereigntists versus globalist war and fifth generation warfare, where we find ourselves today. I'm coming after Kurt Weldon, and I'm coming after our friend Tony Schaefer. It's going to be an incredible event.
1: I love it. I love it. Okay, so for those who want to check out your podcast, where do they find it?
0: Well, come to DangerousIntellectuals.com or come to YouTube at Dangerous Intellectuals. I've been on YouTube for 20 days, and I've already got 13,000 subscribers.
1: Up,
0: thank you very much.
1: Blow
0: I've up. Got 180,000 views. Thank you very much.
1: Yeah.
0: And a serious subject this week with Basil Boz from the Association of Recovery for Children, but it's one we all need to take part in.
1: All right, brother. Well, if you have time on Friday, let's arrange a time to talk about 9/11 from your perspective. Okay, bro?
0: Perfect.
1: All right. God bless you, man. Thank you for everything. I appreciate it. Let's take a break and come back. This is the Rob Carson Show.
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0: come on. Boom. So, this is according to Newsmax News right here. Here's the headline. This is how I do my show prep. I highlight it and circle it and all that. Experts, Fox pivots away from Trump with Bartiromo ouster. That's what Fox is doing. Fox, like I said, our anchors on Newsmax don't change their stripes. Fox does. There are some great talent on Fox. Don't get me wrong. I think there's some great talent on Fox. But I don't think the management is as patriotic as you'd like to think. Fox's abrupt removal of Maria Bartiromo raised a question to the media. Was the ouster of one of President Trump's strongest television allies simply a personnel dispute or an early sign Fox is preparing for post-Trump Republican Party in 2028? Wouldn't surprise me. Chief media analyst Brian Stelter, you should see his analysis. And Mediaite senior editor Alex Griffin see Bartiromo's exit as evidence that Fox's loyalty to Trump has its limits. Bartiromo received no farewell broadcast, and her shows were immediately renamed or reassigned. Her biography disappeared from the Fox website. She was pursuing the possible Chinese Communist Party involvement in the 2020 election, you see. That's what she... I'm not saying they were. I mean, they just had all the voter information for 220 million American voters. I'm certain they wouldn't have done anything with it. Because, you know, the Chinese Communist Party are such great people. But apparently she was doing a story on that, and Fox put the kibosh on it. So she sent a note to the White House. Fox found out there was a note from the White House, and they got rid of her. So she's looking for a job. And if I'm not mistaken, Jim Gossett would like Newsmax to hire her. I'm not going to play that right now. Because it's not playing for some reason. Hold on. Is it playing? No, it's not playing. All right, hold on one second. I was going to play it. For some odd reason, it is not playing it, so I won't play it. But anyway, she was going to cover this story that she claims exists, and consequently, here it is right here. Do we have time? I don't think we have time. See? Because it would play. I'll play it after the top of the hour. For some reason, the volume was down because the gremlins who are trying to take away my joy are back in the studio. They are. They're little gremlins. I think they're Democrats. They vote Democrat. They've been registered as Democrats, just like illegal aliens. The little evil gremlins who sabotage my show, they are definitely Democrats, and they are definitely registered to vote. Curtis Houck joins us from Newsbusters next hour. Also, shocking poll, not so shocking, about how many Democrats think that we're over-remembering 9/11. And, oh, I got some really good stuff from the Socialist Conference. Don't go anywhere.
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2: News. I'm Ted Lindner. The Supreme Court Monday rejecting President Trump's mail-in ballot restrictions for now. It caps a wave of last-minute legal action with voting in the midterms already underway and the midterm election day less than 2 months away. The court now allowing states to continue sending out mail-in ballots under the same systems they've used for years. The Trump White House had asked the court to clear the way for restrictions before the pivotal November contest for control of Congress. The case has major implications because nearly one-third of the country now votes by mail. Iran continues its aggressive posture in the Middle East.
3: New satellite images collected by a commercial satellite agency show the aftermath of an Iranian drone attack on Saudi's east-west oil pipeline used to bypass the Strait of Hormuz. The attack occurred on September 11th, causing significant damage.
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4: 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A chance of showers today after an overnight low of 62. Expect a high of 83 today in the Prescott Quad Cities with a high of 81 tomorrow. 67 for your overnight low in Cottonwood and Verde Valley with a high today of 91 and 90 on Wednesday. 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
1: 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Now, it's Red Eye Radio. Gary McNamara and Eric Hurley talk about everything from politics to social issues and news of the day. Whether you're up late or you're just starting your day, welcome to the show from the Relief Factor Studios. 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
14: He is Eric Carly, and I'm Gary McNamara. Eric has the morning off.
0: I do not. I am here.
14: All right. You know, we never got to the story the other day. Did you see it? Longest time ever. Well, since they've been taking records, which is 60 years. No formed hurricanes in the Atlantic. Babylon Bee was great on that. Showed all these protesters holding signs. No hurricanes in the Atlantic. No hurricanes in the Atlantic. Global warming's causing no hurricanes in the Atlantic. And when I saw that, and yesterday, just, you know, pondering, as I do quite a bit, Eric and I ponder a lot. Yes. We don't grapple like Obama did. We ponder. He grappled with everything. He was unsure. We ponder just the reality of everything that we observe. And last, really, 36 hours, the whole AI thing blew up. You had two of the guys. I'm not getting into the specific details of their names, anything else, but two of the major AI CEOs say, well, we're willing to be regulated. And the funniest thing that I saw was when someone said, well, there must be a problem with AI. It's got to be a terrible problem because no company ever wishes to get regulated. Sure they do. When they see where the winds are blowing, companies do it all the time. Let's get in there and say, well, let's help regulate it, and we'll regulate it to our advantage because we're the big guys, and help move out competition. But the whole AI thing, and let me first, because I'm sorry if sometimes Mark listens, I know, late at night, but I just was laughing when I saw Mark Levin's comments. Let's see, regarding AI and data centers, first the lies about water and energy usage, then the lies about destroying jobs, then the claim AI can destroy the world. Next, the big guys want to crush the competition. That gets into where they wish to be regulated. And the latest, they want government subsidies now or in the future. What's most disgusting is this crap is bipartisan. The first three industrial revolutions would never have happened if this weak and pathetic ruling class existed back then. The same ruling class that created a $40 trillion debt, Islamic mass migration, and sits on its collective ass as Social Security and Medicare goes broke. They want to ban or freeze or heavily regulate the next industrial revolution. What could possibly go wrong? And then he wrote another one after that that said, hello, stupid people everywhere, including those who may not realize they're stupid. You're about to hand the most important capitalistic innovation in modern times over to the federal government and the politicians and bureaucrats who are salivating to control it. Control it. Wake the hell up. I can just, he has exclamation marks. I can hear Mark screaming. There's a reason the Democrats want government control over this industry and are spreading lies and fear-mongering. And they know once the door is open, they will exploit and run wild. Notice Obama is now all in. Once the business is explained to the public, they support it. Is it too complicated for our elected Republicans and their mouthpieces to explain what a windfall this is for local communities, states, and more importantly, the workers, middle class everywhere? Maybe so. You know, and when you see the panic in AI, as we have definitely seen, people hear AI and they just go crazy. The points that he brought out, that Mark Levin brought out, number one, you notice they're not talking water, G, and energy usage anymore. That was even a month ago. Then it started coming out. Well, what are they doing for water usage? Oh, they can recirculate it. Oh, okay. Well, you can put them in particular areas. Well, we actually use more for golf courses. And other industries, you know, use more. And you can regulate that. You can, you know, when it comes to the grid, they can have their own power plants. You know, we can do this. This is all solvable. As we said a couple of weeks ago when Trump said, well, look, these things could be solved. Trump is right on this. The problem is, the thing that's right, that Trump is right on, the populist portion of the Republican Party is completely against it. But I look at this a lot like the whole global warming thing. And so I'm looking to see, you know, the people that are actually doing, just like the whole thing on the lynchings. You know, the left would just scream lynching, just like they scream climate change, climate change, climate change. For years, the hundreds of billions of trillions that have been spent on climate change, with, again, no result whatsoever, as we all know. All, not one, and we said this a long time ago, when every single one of the doomsday scenarios that the left has come up with never came true, when do you start doubting it? And when you see the way that people argue, and when you see the first thing was we're going to have no water, there isn't the energy, the grid's going to die, and it's like, well, no. A lot of these places are building their own power plants, and they're recycling the water. There's a bunch of different things that they can do. Well, they're noisy. Well, good God, industry's noisy. I remember when I was young going to visit my grandmother and grandfather in Lackawanna, and you'd go by Bethlehem Steel, the huge plant, miles upon miles upon miles of industry. And the question was asked, I forgot who asked the question a couple of weeks ago, would we have ever built industry in this country if the same standards were held? I was reading a story, it's like, there's noise coming from this one data center. Okay, don't put it in zoning. We have a thing called zoning. You know, all these things can be solved. But we know, because they're not arguing the water and energy anymore. The whole thing, you don't hear this as much anymore. They've moved on. It's going to destroy jobs. All jobs will be destroyed. You know, what? Now, will there be... will people lose their, if you look at some of the, you know, the latest job numbers, yeah, in certain areas, jobs are being lost. Just like they were lost, when you look at history, going back to how we started the last two shows, you know, looking at how technology has changed so much. There was a huge concern when refrigeration came in. It destroyed the ice business, which was huge worldwide. And that was where they used to basically chop ice, you know, from the lakes and, frozen lakes up north all around the world and ship it everywhere. And they found out how to insulate it with sawdust and everything else. And it was expensive, but it was a huge business to keep things cool. That was destroyed. Blacksmiths, cars, the Industrial Revolution, a country that was once... You know, 98% farming. Now it's reversed. So you have in capitalism what you call creative destruction, which is, again, things happen, technology comes in. We have challenges in this country. We're going to need a more highly educated workforce. But I've always said when they were saying, I go, wait a minute, what is the evidence when you look at history? And you say every great technological advancement actually created more jobs than it destroyed. Way more jobs. But when your politicians, remember when Obama, the smartest man in the world, yeah, right, what an idiot.
15: Yeah, what's, you can see it.
14: Problem is ATMs. Yeah, what a genius he is. Oh, the smartest president. Let's build a thing like Rome. Let's all go to Grant Park. Hundreds of thousands of us. Obama. Obama. He was an idiot. Like so many of them are. Good God. If there was ever an example of what my father said, you give somebody a title and they get an instant infusion of brains, he was number one. The guy was clueless. Somebody pointed out the other day, I forgot who said it. It's like he was a community organizer, but the community that he was attempting to organize is no better off than when he was organizing it. So he didn't even succeed there. And still, you know, the country views him as an incredibly great president. He wasn't. But we've seen it with climate change. We've seen it. The doomsday scenarios. We've seen it here with, you know, again, with AI, the doomsday scenarios. I was reading today, I don't know if it was Andrew McCarthy or I think it was Jim Garrity wrote it. And it was about, you know, what they're talking about inside of AI, what the, you know, one of the executives was talking about. And he was talking about, you know, chemical warfare. But when he was talking about it, he was talking about, well, basically the hacking into AI from foreign entities. Well, that's a problem anywhere. If you look at it, it wasn't about AI taking over or AI thinking for itself, which is the doomsday scenarios that we're getting now. None of that, what we were told, is what they were talking about. It was, can terrorists get, you know, can terrorists get access to some of the things that AI could do to speed up the development of chemical weapons? But it wasn't where AI was thinking for itself. You know, I think the biggest problem with AI is, if you're looking at what we all notice from AI, is garbage in, garbage out. Just, it's hilarious because, as I told you, I have to go to the cardiologist tomorrow. There's nothing wrong with me. It's just routine. I hadn't had an EKG in 10 years, and I got a new primary doctor, and it was like, okay, we're going to, you know, put you through everything. It's like, okay, that's, you know, that's all fine and dandy. But I lost my primary doctor. All of the offices of the regional group that he was with, all of them closed, all of them. And he said he was going to continue. I can't find him anywhere. And even though I have a new primary doctor, I still look to see where he's gone. And every day I go in and go, did my doctor find a new place into AI? Yes, he has a new place. And I'm like, okay, where's the evidence? I go, and where's the evidence? Where's the source? And then I ask the question, where you can ask the question in AI, Google AI. I said, I can't find the source from where you state that he's at this new office at this place. Where is the source? And immediately answers back to me, oh, we are so sorry. He's not at that new place. We have no source. And I've done it repeatedly. I've done it. I mean, this hasn't happened once. It's happened over and over and over and over and over and over and over again. So when I look at the whole AI thing, number one, I'm suspicious. I was seeing today, just like climate change was about taxation. Follow the money. Look at now. Everybody wants to tax AI. We want to tax these companies. We're going to tax them. We're going to tax them. We're going to tax them. Well, you tax them, you first demonize it. You demonize the oil companies, therefore we should tax them. You demonize the billionaires, therefore we should tax them. You demonize AI, therefore we should tax them. Have we not seen this story before? And again, what I want is, I want the real world scenario of why you're talking about, I want the real simple explanation that you could do in regular words to show me why we should not consider AI, especially when just in the past 2 months you stopped with the, oh, there'll be no water, there'll be no energy, they'll be on the grid. Well, then it all came out, well, no, they can solve that, and they're solving those situations now. Okay, where do we go next? It's going to destroy all the jobs, going to destroy all the jobs. Well, hasn't destroyed, jobs are still doing okay right now. And all technology has made way more jobs than jobs that have been lost to creative destruction, as they call it. Why would this be different? Nobody's answering that question. Nobody ever did. Well, remember, Obama said that the jobs are being taken by an ATM. Yeah, but we're not paying attention to what idiots say. And so it's like, you got to explain this to me. Explain to me, if you're making the case it's going to be doomsday, explain to me in the real world how it's going to be doomsday. But I laugh when they said, well, no, when you find out these CEOs of these AI companies. They want to be regulated by the government. They must view it serious, or they just view as, you know, because that never happens. It always happens. We can't fight this through government. That's where public opinion is. Let's get ahead of it. Okay, regulate it, and we want to help you regulate it. But we're not a public that searches for evidence. We love drama. We love drama. We don't ask, look, you need to provide me evidence and specific evidence and make it simple and clear because I can understand it. Don't use big words. Explain it so the public understands it. We are Red Eye Radio.
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2: 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I'm Marie Hart.
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He is Eric Harley, and I'm Gary McNamara. Eric has the morning off today. Hopefully we will see him back here tomorrow. So, yeah, I just thought that was just really interesting because it seemed to blow up here. And it's because the two CEOs were talking about the fact of, yes, we're willing to be, you know, regulated by governments. Even one of them said, we'd be willing to be taken over by the right governments out there. Oh, for God's sake, stop it. Jeez. Like I said, explain it to me. I've been, as of first week of October, 37 years doing this, since 89. Really at the beginning of the modern phase of talk radio in this country that, you know, Rush started in 88. I didn't want to do this. I got forced to do it. As I've told you the story before. Thank you, sir. Sue up in heaven. Thank you, Sue. She's the one that forced me to do it. But I've seen the hype. I've seen the drama. I've seen the drama kings and queens over the last 37 years on every issue. I've seen panic. I've seen doomsday scenarios. I've seen everything, and none of them have come true, not one. Except the government monopoly creating a debt and government regulation that helps the movement of a progressive society, and progressive does not mean liberal.

0: Fox News, I'm Ted Lindner. The Supreme Court Monday rejecting President Trump's mail-in ballot restrictions for now. It caps a wave of last-minute legal action with voting in the midterms already underway and the midterm election day less than 2 months away. The court now allowing states to continue sending out mail-in ballots under the same systems they've used for years. The Trump White House had asked the court to clear the way for restrictions before the pivotal November contest for control of Congress. The case has major implications because nearly one-third of the country now votes by mail. Iran continues its aggressive posture in the Middle East.
1: New satellite images collected by a commercial satellite agency show the aftermath of an Iranian drone attack on Saudi's east-west oil pipeline used to bypass the Strait of Hormuz. The attack occurred on September 11th, causing significant damage.
0: Fox's Jennifer Griffin. 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
2: 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A chance of showers today after an overnight low of 62. Expect high of 83 today in the Prescott Quad Cities with a high of 81 tomorrow. 67 for your overnight low in Cottonwood and Verde Valley with a high today of 91 and 90 on Wednesday. 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
1: Absolutely. All right. More stuff. A few stories here that caught my eye. Tom Holman. White House border czar Tom Holman confirmed to Fox News that the Department of Homeland Security is looking into allegations involving Representative Ilhan Omar, but would not disclose details about what he described as an ongoing criminal investigation. Pressed on whether the federal government has evidence that Omar committed immigration or naturalization fraud, Holman declined to comment. I know things are going on, but I can't give specifics of what is happening. If someone committed an immigration violation, if someone committed marriage fraud, this is a whole married her brother thing, that should be pretty simple to prove in a court of law, should it not? If someone committed marriage fraud or anything like that, regardless if they are a congressman or not, no one is above the law, so I'll leave it at that. We'll let Homeland Security investigations continue the investigation. One thing Holman has is credibility. And I watch a lot of people out there, a lot of bureaucrats out there, and from the very beginning, you know, Holman can justifiably get on his high horse and from a position on that high horse of high authority. And he, from what I can tell, not that I've seen everything that he's ever said, but when I've seen him speak, he tells the truth. So interesting to see if there, you know, where that investigation leads. And the statement that he said, this is the thing, when he said, if someone committed an immigration violation, if someone committed marriage fraud or anything like that, regardless of if they're a congressman or not, no one is above the law, so I'll leave it at that. That's pretty strong coming from Holman. So we'll see where that goes. Also, Gavin Newsom says he won't. Did I do this yet? I don't think I did. Did I do the Gavin Newsom thing? I don't think I did it. Oh, where Gavin Newsom says he won't run for president in 2028 if Kamala Harris runs? Or did I just promote that I was going to talk about? I promoted I was going to talk. Okay, good. Hey, as Eric would say, well, Gary's an old man. He forgot what he did 5 minutes ago. Gavin Newsom says he won't run for president in 2028 if Kamala Harris runs. I don't know if she runs, but we'll see. But I would not run if she ran. If she runs, you will not, said a surprised Jake Tapper. Of course not. Why would I? I wouldn't do that to her. I wouldn't do that to you. I wouldn't waste everyone's time. Who needs that? I'm trying to think what the Democrats speak of that is. Democrats speak. You know, I can't run against her. I'm a white man. And this is interesting. New England Patriots owner Robert Kraft has issued a statement defending his decision to create what amounts to a ban on rapper Macklemore performing in support of Ed Sheeran at a number of stadiums following the rapper's comments regarding Palestine, which took place at concerts in New Jersey on September 4th and September 5th. In his comment on being removed from the tour, Macklemore placed the blame on Kraft, saying that the billionaire rallied other stadium owners to refuse to allow him to perform at their venues. In his response, Kraft said he would welcome the opportunity to sit down with him and discuss the facts. There seemed to be some confusion in Kraft's office regarding the statement, as it nearly took an hour to confirm its authenticity to Variety. Macklemore and Sheeran did not immediately respond to Kraft's comment. Sheeran has remained quiet about the incident since it initially took place. Yeah, I wouldn't touch it. I wouldn't touch it either. Well, here's the reality of it. Yeah, if you want to go and you want to say whatever you want as a rock and roll star, yeah. But the owner of that venue can say, nope, not at my venue. If they own the place or they have authority to run the place, they get their rights too. It's that simple. Now, the interesting thing is, you know, you see that. You see, you know, for example, Springsteen and how he alienated a bunch of people. And the whole Macklemore thing got a bunch of, I saw that on social media before where people were furious the first time it happened, going, what the hell is this? It was interesting because Fox News, I saw Fox News had it. The Goo Goo Dolls' Johnny Resnick draws a line on politics at concerts. I'm not going to lecture you. As I told you on my vacation, one of the things I did was a lot of recreational reading. And whenever I recreational read or whenever I read or do anything, show prep, if I'm sitting on the recliner, which is really good to do show prep on the recliner with my laptop or phone, YouTube's always on. And I may be in, if something in politics I'll watch, but then the algorithms take it and put it in shuffle and go wherever. And I watched it last week, that whole interview that he did with Rick Beato. Now, Eric and I have talked about Rick Beato before. Does a great show. Brings musicians in and talks about how they get their sound. You know, just they talk, talks the business of it. And it was a great interview with Johnny Resnick. Really was. Now, Resnick's from South Buffalo, from where I grew up. I remember when he was in a basically a thrash band playing at the Continental. I remember when he was the janitor cleaning the dance floor upstairs of the Continental. I remember when the Goo Goo Dolls were not the Goo Goo Dolls, but the Sex Maggots. That was actually their original name. And they picked the Goo Goo Dolls because they had some show, and the promoter said, you cannot use that name and play at my place. So they were looking at some kind of comic book, and there was a thing called a Goo Goo Doll, so they picked it out. And he told Rick Beato, he goes, just like the Foo Fighters, he said, yeah, if I could have picked another name, I would have, but it is what it is now. He goes, we just did it that one night, and boom. But he is a great pop song writer. Johnny Resnick has become a great pop song writer. And they talked about everything. And they, you know, we had him on and was talking about, you know, the song Iris, and like it's had more plays. And it was like one of the top couple of songs. Or I forgot what it was, but it was number one in the number of plays that have been on Spotify and everything else, just through the roof. And Resnick said, I got people, fans, friends from every walk of life, every political stripe, everything. And I always stress, we got one thing in common because we're living in weird times. We've got one thing in common, and that we're all here to see a show. And I'm not going to lecture people about anything. And it was really good. And then they go on to talk about, you know, the entertainment commentators. Well, I can be an entertainment commentator. No, you're a political commentator. I want to be an entertainment commentator. And I want to be a sports commentator, too, and I want to be a sports commentator. I can be whatever I want. By the way, who's handing out those official titles? And do I have to abide by what my dad said? If I got a title, do I instantly get a infusion of brains on that particular topic? But he was really, really good. I mean, it was great. I mean, talking about, if you know anything about Resnick and his guitar playing, it's how he tunes his guitars and gets that sound that nobody gets out of a guitar. And so they were really going into that. But it was really interesting where he was just like, no, you know, not, just not going to do it. It's, you know, he's into playing his songs. And that's what if I was a musician, I'd be into playing my music. I wouldn't want to detract, be honest with you, from a business point of view, number one. I mean, I'm paid to do this. If I was paid to do music, oh, Gary, you write music and you play it very well, I'd want the focus. I'd want to be marketing that 100%. And if I had a closed audience of people that paid to see me, and I want that repetition back, I want them to be there the next time that I come in town, I'm not going to cut off half my audience. That's just smart not to do that. And you're really not going to change anybody's mind. If you're a rock star, movie star, you love what they do. You can love what they, you know, and when I see somebody who I disagree with, trying to think of what actor, Vincent D'Onofrio from Law and Order Criminal Intent. I saw him in an interview lately. He didn't talk politics at all. But back, I think it was during Bush, remember he was going crazy? And I really hadn't watched much. I think I had seen, Men in Black, where he was the alien. But I had not seen Law and Order Criminal Intent. I did not start watching that till a couple of years ago on repeats. Some of the best acting I've ever seen on TV. And he's one of them. Even though I disagreed with the political opinions that he had, you know, I separate it. And I'm not going to, because he's a great actor, you know, be convinced that, oh, he's a great actor. Oh, what kind of insanity is he throwing out there? Oh, what I believe is fascism? Well, it isn't by definition, but since he said it and I respect him so much as an actor, well, then I'm a fascist. And I didn't know it. And I'm a Nazi, too. So, yeah, but if you are ever on

0: pushback against that all the time. And like I said, in this business, I've always won. Otherwise, I wouldn't do it. And when I read so many of these musicians, they didn't win. And what the record companies wanted failed them. And they never got. They might have had a successful record and did what they wanted to do. Then the record company said, do this, do that, do this, do that. And they did it, and it didn't work. And then they get the blame, and they're gone. That's got to be tough. Because if I know the passion I have towards the autonomy, and I know Eric has it too, the autonomy of what we wish to do, how important that is to us, I can't imagine if I wrote music, you know, that was about the experiences I had, and the record company said, do this Taylor Swift song. By the way, I heard she was at the Kansas City game last night. Had to get that in. We are Red Eye Radio.
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We are Red Eye Radio. He's Eric Carlin. I'm Gary McNamara. You know, we're talking about the whole thing about rock artists and doing their politics on stage, especially now. I mean, the anger was, remember, it was a couple of years ago. Was it John Mellencamp who was just like, was like screaming at his audience? And it was like, come on. I mean, that's the kind of attitude that you walk on, you know, with to stage, and you think people are really going to pay money. And you think about the price of concert tickets today. And I know that would hit me every single time I went out, because you know that for the most part, if you're an established artist, unless you have this reputation of producing great albums one after another, most people come to see your hits. That's what they want to hear. And I would feel, knowing that, knowing what the culture of my band is, or you know what I'm putting out, I would feel this incredible obligation to make sure that they all went home happy. If they're paying $150 or $200, golly, I'm being so 20 years ago. If they're paying $500 for a ticket, I better damn well be on my game for every single show.

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6: Fox News, I'm Ted Lindner. The Supreme Court Monday rejecting President Trump's mail-in ballot restrictions for now. It caps a wave of last-minute legal action with voting in the midterms already underway and the midterm election day less than 2 months away. The court now allowing states to continue sending out mail-in ballots under the same systems they've used for years. The Trump White House had asked the court to clear the way for restrictions before the pivotal November contest for control of Congress. The case has major implications because nearly one-third of the country now votes by mail. Iran continues its aggressive posture in the Middle East.
7: New satellite images collected by a commercial satellite agency show the aftermath of an Iranian drone attack on Saudi's east-west oil pipeline used to bypass the Strait of Hormuz. The attack occurred on September 11th, causing significant damage.
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8: 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A chance of showers today after an overnight low of 62. Expect high of 83 today in the Prescott Quad Cities with a high of 81 tomorrow. 67 for your overnight low in Cottonwood and Verde Valley with a high today of 91 and 90 on Wednesday. 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
12: Here are five things you should know about Kratom and 7-OH. 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
0: Now, it's Red Eye Radio. Gary McNamara and Eric Hurley talk about everything from politics to social issues and news of the day. Whether you're up late or you're just starting your day, welcome to the show. From the Relief Factor Studios, this is Red Eye Radio.
19: All across America, we are Red Eye Radio. I am Gary McNamara. Eric has the morning off. It's me and you. And let's start the show where we started it yesterday. Just a little bit of a update. And if you didn't catch the beginning of yesterday's show, I was talking about on vacation that I love YouTube. And by the way, it may be exclusively YouTube now between now and till after Election Day, because any other streaming channel I go to, I forgot where I was today. I was on some streaming channel today. Every single commercial was either Tallarico or Paxton here in Texas. Every single commercial, every single break. So if they had a 4-minute break, everything would be a Tallarico or a Paxton commercial, and then another Tallarico, and then another Paxton. And I'm like, I can't do this, and I cannot do this until Election Day. And I love YouTube because I actually pay the money and I get no commercials. Unless the commercial is embedded inside the actual, you know, YouTube video that the content creator, you know, for a second says, oh, okay, I want to sell this to you. But otherwise, YouTube puts no commercials in there. And so I watch a lot of YouTube. And last week I was saying I was doing a ton of recreational reading, and I like doing two or three things at once. So as I'm reading, I also have YouTube on. And all of a sudden, boom, I don't know what kicked off the algorithm, but it was something. I think the first one was on what life was like in the United States before electricity. And it was just fascinating. And then they went into what life, and by the way, it was fascinating because they talked about, people don't understand, it was complete darkness and just how electricity changed everything in the culture. And then they got to fireplaces, which then, you know, turned into the, you know, the iron stoves that, you know, the iron would heat up and actually, you know, be much more efficient in heating a home. And they started, they went all the way back. They went back to Native Americans and how they stayed, you know, how they stayed warm in brutal cold. And so it went to, you know, and these were different videos. And I was fact-checking. I stopped my recreational reading and started fact-checking. I wonder if that's true. A lot of it I knew, but the things I hadn't heard about, I go, let me fact-check this. And the vast majority of it turned out to be true. You know, how we lived without technology. And so it was started with electricity and then fireplaces and then the standardization of standard oil, the standardization of kerosene, which then led to oil and, you know, the automobile and then electricity, which eventually led to, you know, Willis Carrier and the invention of air conditioning and how that changed everything. That changed the political power structure of the United States and how air conditioning, that you would not have you would not have the population in the South if it wasn't for air conditioning. And then it went into plumbing and into modern sewage treatment and what it was like before the invention of the flush toilet. But the thing I wanted to bring up is I've always said that, I started thinking about this when I was watching Pete Buttigieg the other day talking about that, you know, the Supreme Court is just so partisan and so broken that it needs to expand and have 6 more justices. And there's no pushback. The people in the media are completely clueless. Because you could easily push back and go, explain, what do you mean? What is the ruling that made you believe that they should expand it? They don't do that. And they don't sit there and get in and go, do you know anything about the legal system? Do you know anything about what was it? Because if you look at the Supreme Court and you look at the people that aren't abiding by what the law is, the vast majority of the time, I'd probably say 95%, the ones who do not follow what the law is and wish to interpret the law is the left. And they admit it. And as you have seen with Justice Jackson, some of the opinions that she has had, even the liberal justices are like, this person's whacked. And but you do not have, and we've talked about, the media today. And one thing that we talked about when Barry Weiss took over CBS, we said, are you going to have people that are engineers, people that actually know how to build things? Are you actually going to have lawyers that understand and aren't playing the political partisanship game that will play devil's advocate and say, not even devil's advocate, but fact check? And we've always said that it's really amazing that you never see a president that is, you know, that sits down and says, I want to tell people what I believe about economics. You know more about how Eric and I believe on economics than you do any president. They're not, they never feel that they're forced to explain. They throw out a lot of, you know, meme kind of quotes or whatever, but they're never forced to explain, this is how I believe an economy runs. I find that reprehensible. But I think the majority of people in the mainstream media, they're just not capable. They don't have the knowledge or experience. They don't understand so many of these, you know, particular concepts. And I was like, we get fact-checked way more often, even by people that agree with us. For example, when we were talking about the toilets yesterday, I called it a S-pipe. And somebody said, no, it's not an S-pipe, it's a J-pipe. And I burst out laughing when I saw that. I go, that's pretty funny. Actually, it's not. It's called, a toilet has an S-curve inside the porcelain, called an S-curve or a P-curve. That's inside the porcelain base of the toilet. So it actually isn't a pipe. And I said pipe, and I was wrong on that particular case. But they were talking about this in the fact that that was a huge invention because it kept gases from the sewer from coming back up that could cause explosions inside of a house, not to mention the smell that it would bring in. And so you actually have a J-pipe is what you have under your sink. All right, so, but it was interesting that somebody brought that up to me yesterday. I'm like, man, we get fact-checked on everything. And it started when Eric and I, way a long time ago, over 21 years ago, started working together, and we were only on the, probably less than 2 months, I'm going to say. And one of us said, you know, it's over. And, of course, if you say it's over, of course, one of us, and I can't remember who said it, one of us is going to bring up the quote from Animal House. Over? Was it over when the Germans bombed Pearl Harbor? You know. And which, of course, is a line from Animal House. And we both laughed. And we were new, you know, even though Eric and I had worked together. We had not worked together. That we were both new on the air, even though we had worked together. He had worked on the show. And people knew what his, you know, sarcasm was. And I had done local talk, and I figured people knew what my sarcasm was. They didn't, and people were furious. You guys are idiots. You don't even know that it was the Japanese that bombed Pearl Harbor. It was hilarious. I mean, we got dozens and dozens, maybe 100. And it was pure sarcasm. Again, it was the quote from Animal House. So we had to explain it. We go, no, apparently, you're saying we're idiots, yet you don't know probably one of the most well-known quotes that came from Animal House. And if you don't know the most important quotes from Animal House, we don't want to deal with you. So there you go. But it was wonderful because it was fascinating because it got into the history of electricity, the history of refrigeration, the history of air conditioning, the history of central heating, how architecture has changed, how people used outhouses, the whole thing of outhouses, modern, sewage treatment plants, the automobile, oil, just everything that has given us this lifestyle that we have today. And I really can relate to it because my father's 100 years old and a significant portion of the country when my father was born. In fact, my father would have been 20 years old and still a significant portion of the South still didn't have indoor toilets in rural areas. And in rural areas across the country, they didn't have it. And the point was, we've got whiny, spoiled brat people walking, my life is so hard, my life is so hard, my life is so hard. You know, you really are filled with gratitude if you understand history, if you know history. And so one of the things I said was, you know, we always talk about they need to teach history, and it's always sort of based on that people should know the Constitution of the United States, because we find it incredible. These people say, this country sucks. Well, let's talk about why it sucks. Let's talk about the Constitution. I don't know anything about the Constitution. I can't even tell you what the three branches of government are. Well, then how do you know the country sucks? Because I don't have everything that I want. Oh. So that's how you judge it. But when you have no perspective about history, you just assume that these things just appear. And they appear in the same degree in any type of society. And again, as I said, maybe it was Christmas in July from Hallmark a couple of months ago, but I told Eric, I go, Dickens was right. In A Christmas Carol. Absolutely right. Biggest two things you worry about, ignorance and want, because that's what has created a significant portion of the entitlement society that we see today. And if you know history, and like I said, not just constitutional history, but actually the history, and I didn't learn it. I didn't know that in my history classes even. And I thought I had a pretty good education, except for college. When I actually had to pay for it, that's when it went downhill. But I never learned that stuff. You know, nobody ever taught, okay, now I will say this. I did in Boy Scouts learn a lot of it. Conservation of natural resources. I remember from one of my projects for my merit badges, I actually went to a sewage treatment plant. Because once I realized, and you actually learned about the history of plumbing, and once you realized what they had and how modern sewage treatment plants and water, you know, filtration plants, you know, to give you great drinking water, how that just changed society incredibly, in an incredible way. And once you realize, you know, I was fascinated, what is the technology? How does it actually work? I remember that when I was a machinist, there was this one place. In fact, it's a place where I used to spin records. I know, that shows how old I am. Spun records there, and there was a guy there, and I was obsessed with talking to the guy. Why? He was an engineer at a sewage treatment plant. So I had all these questions. So what do you do with those acetylene tanks? If there's a blockage, you send someone down there. I was, you know, fascinated with that because of how it changed all these things, how it changed society incredibly. And I didn't know. One thing I didn't know that I found out this weekend, I had no idea. No idea. And I did some research. I go, really? That the reason that the summer blockbuster films, where did that come from? It came from one of the first commercial entities to have air conditioning was a movie theater. And so people would go to the movie theater because what was it, like 1962 or 65 or something? Only like 12% of people had air conditioning. And it got up to like 50% by 1980 or 85. And now it's like over 90% of homes in the United States, residents in the United States, have air conditioning. So even back in the 40s and the 50s and the 60s, they advertised, we have air conditioning. But really, in the 20s and 30s, when nobody had it, that's when air conditioning started going into the theaters first, after industry and whatever commercial entities needed it. And then as the technology got better, they were able to make, because the first air conditioners were huge, monstrous things for industry. And once the technology got better, one of the first places it got them was movie theaters, and then the Hollywood went, okay, well, let's do the best movies over the summertime when the air conditioning's there, draw people in. So, yeah, just fascinating. But I look at it and go, people don't have gratitude. And I will say this, I go through life every single day with this incredible amount of gratitude based on knowing, number one, what they had 100 years ago, 150 years ago, and what we have now. And every day, just from this point, I go, thank God I was born now. Don't even talk about medicine, how medicine has changed. I learned that from reading the book on the Lewis and Clark expedition about the late 1700s. People were paranoid about dying. Young people were. You broke an arm, you got an infection, you could die from it. And we walk around that life is so hard today. Well, how do you get away with that? How do you justify that in your mind? Ignorance. You have no idea how people used to live. We got a good show ahead. Man, there's so many crazy things going on. Of course, we have a good time talking about it because it's insane, but it is still all serious. That all coming up. We are Red Eye Radio.
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We are on iRadio. I'm Gary McNamara. Eric has the morning off. Just one thing. Not going to get into details of it, but if you want to know of the worst job ever, before we had technology, it was the night soil men. So you can look that up. Night soil men. I'll just give you an idea without getting too disgusting in any kind of way. Before there was modern plumbing, especially in the cities where people lived very close together and there were no bathrooms, let's just say they went whatever they could and they left all the remains in cesspools in the backyard or wherever. They had a container of it, and the night soil men would come around at night so nobody would have to see it. And they would jump down in it and shovel it all out into open wagons. And that's all I'm going to say about that. Have I gone into... Is that enough detail? All right, yes. I may want to have a snack later on, and I want to be able to finish my coffee here. But, man, we live in great times.

0: Fox News. I'm Ted Lindner. The Supreme Court Monday rejecting President Trump's mail-in ballot restrictions for now. It caps a wave of last-minute legal action with voting in the midterms already underway and the midterm election day less than 2 months away. The court now allowing states to continue sending out mail-in ballots under the same systems they've used for years. The Trump White House had asked the court to clear the way for restrictions before the pivotal November contest for control of Congress. The case has major implications because nearly one-third of the country now votes by mail. Iran continues its aggressive posture in the Middle East.
1: New satellite images collected by a commercial satellite agency show the aftermath of an Iranian drone attack on Saudi's east-west oil pipeline used to bypass the Strait of Hormuz. The attack occurred on September 11th, causing significant damage.
0: Fox's Jennifer Griffin. 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
2: 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A chance of showers today after an overnight low of 62. Expect a high of 83 today in the Prescott Quad Cities with a high of 81 tomorrow. 67 for your overnight low in Cottonwood and Verde Valley with a high today of 91 and 90 on Wednesday. 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
1: And I'm Gary McNamara. 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Just a brief moment, I'd like to tell you about somebody. I had a former boss pass away the other day. His name was Charlie Stone. People who live in Sioux City, Iowa, know exactly who I'm talking about. I can't even tell you how many decades he was a talk show host and radio personality in Sioux City. I know he got into radio in 1968, and before that, he was a cop, and he was my boss for the time that I worked at our great affiliate WROK in Rockford, Illinois. And when I found out the other day that he had passed away, it was really interesting because I've always thought that the greatest legacy, this is just for me, maybe different for other people, but for me, the greatest legacy is when I hear that you've passed away and I'm immediately sad, and then I think about you and a great big smile comes on my face because I think of all the great, hilarious memories. And I have the most hilarious memories. He was the most gentle and hilarious people I've ever met in radio. And I always go back to when I was working with him. I can't stop laughing. It was the funniest thing ever. We did this big promotion where we promoted it, a non-alcoholic New Year. And they do that in a lot of cities now, the non-alcoholic New Year's and all this. So we do this thing, non-alcoholic New Year. We've got our mobile studio out there. Already, nobody shows. I mean, I'm not kidding. There were a couple of dozen people. Nobody shows. It's like, I remember driving him back. He turns to me. He goes, I guess everybody wants an alcohol New Year's. And it was, maybe it wasn't what he said. It was the look in his face when he looked at me. But I'll never forget, there we are. But come on out. It's a bunch of, right? And there were vendors and everything else, and nobody was there. Sorry. If we can't have alcohol, we're not going to celebrate a New Year. And that's just one of the many memories, but that's the one that sticks in my head as we're driving. I never forget, I was driving him back. I remember I picked him up at his house. His wife, Sandy, just great memories. And he wasn't my boss for a real long time, probably less than a year. And it was just packed full of just great memories and laughter. Just great laughter. So I just wanted to mention that because there are great memories. You know, this is in 2.5 weeks, it will be 37 years I've been in talk radio. And what is it, 45 in radio? 45, 46, something like that, years. And like everything in life, you know, your life, when you look back at your life, it's memories. And in your career, it's memories. And, you know, as we talked about last hour, just because of, you know, this time in history when we were born, you know, my God, I mean, it's thank you, God, for for not letting me be born 200, 300 years ago. It's a much easier life. But I mean, the memories that I have and the people that have given me such great, sweet memories. In a very, very competitive business. I mean, this is a competitive business. It really is. It can be a very competitive, very cutthroat business. And to look back at it, and, you know, I don't know whether all people think this way, but really the bad stuff sort of disappears. Not that you don't realize it's there, because if you ask me, and I saw Jeff Foxworthy, I saw just on YouTube again yesterday, something Jeff Foxworthy, the latest thing about getting old. And he goes, I'd rather be this age. He goes, the body isn't what it was, but the mind is much better. And it's so true. I would rather be this age than any age I've ever been. And what he said was absolutely true. Of course, the body isn't what it was. In fact, let me see. At 10 o'clock tomorrow morning, I have to be at the cardiologist. Everything's fine. He's just, I got a new primary doctor, and it's like they run you through the whole thing. Well, we need a baseline, and it's fine. I'm fine with it. You know, it's, you know, they want to, you know, check my check that old ticker out. That's fine with me. But I look back and I go, you know, you remember so many of the sweet memories, and you don't remember the seriousness of how you wondered if you were going to have a job the next day. And I'm happy it's that way, because I'm happy that it's the great memories that stay with me. But when I actually think about it, I'm like, no, I'd rather be where I am right now. And I've always been that way. Now, I don't know if I make it to 90, I may not be that way at 90. I might not say, this is the best time of my life. What did you do today? Well, sat out in the porch, drank and listened to music and watched the sunset. Read a book. But the memories are great. And thanks, Charlie. And rest in peace to my former boss. I said my old boss. I should say my former boss. All right, you ready? God, I love this. Oh, no, let's go to this first here, because I will tell you that I only saw this when I woke up. So, again, on any type of Supreme Court decision, even though it's not a final Supreme Court decision at all, I just wanted to address it. I only saw this when I woke up, so I might be missing something. I've gone through about five different stories on the analysis of it, including SCOTUS blog, Amy Howe's SCOTUS blog on it. And I'm reading the headline here, Supreme Court denies Trump administration's request to implement parts of the rule on mail-in voting. This was not a final decision in any way. It simply said that the injunction that a lower court put in saying you can't put this in yet stays. And you had Kavanaugh come out and say, well, probably it's going to succeed, but if you put it in right now, it's going to cause chaos in the states. You had Justice Alito and Clarence Thomas dissented from the court's ruling, and they said, well, some of the challengers in the dispute don't have a legal right to sue, while the remainder are pursuing a claim that they believe is a Hail Mary pass and rarely succeeds. What they're saying is that not the executive order, but the ruling from the post office can make those rulings if they wish to, is what they're saying. It seems to be that's what they're saying. But again, it's not a final decision. And the rest, who said, no, the stay stays in, really didn't give an explanation of why they did it. So, but with Kavanaugh coming out and saying, well, it's likely to succeed, but it's going to cause chaos as close to an election. He didn't explain what chaos. I'm just telling you what they said. And so it's very tough for me to come to a legal conclusion about whether it's right or wrong constitutionally on a decision that isn't the final decision on the merits of the actual case. So that's where we are now. The one thing, and I'll get to that story later on. I think it was Fox had the story. This just popped into my mind now. That did I save it? Because it sort of relates to it. And if this is the direction that they're going, I think it's a good way to go. And this is where the Republicans may try to get through the voter ID with reconciliation. But it won't be the entire bill. It'll be the bill that gets the support, which would be you have to be a citizen, and you got to be a citizen to vote, and voter ID. And here it is, inside House Republicans plan to end run Democrat opposition and pass the Trump-backed voter ID. Congressional Republicans have a plan to pass key portions of the Safeguarding American Voter Eligibility Save Act before the end of the year. The election integrity bill, backed by President Donald Trump and fiercely opposed by Democrats, has stalled in Congress, where Senate Majority Leader John Thune has been reluctant to call it up for a vote, given that it's all assured to fail. At least several Democrats would be needed to reach the Senate's 60-vote threshold. Miker, speaker. I combined Mike and speaker together there. Speaker Mike Johnson is now pushing Republicans to pass the bill's main mandates via the budget reconciliation process, which allows a party in power to pass sweeping fiscal policy without input from the majority due to the sidelining of the Senate filibuster. Representative Brian Steele of Wisconsin, chairman of the committee, is tasked with overseeing how that part of the bill gets done. I'd rather pass the Save America Act, but recognizing that the Senate might not be able to get that done with the 60-vote threshold, let's leverage the parliamentary procedure, bring the threshold down to 50, and get some really common-sense reforms done, he told Fox News Digital. Steele did in an interview. I've been having great conversations with my colleagues in the administration. Steele said told Fox News Digital he hoped Congress could pass a reconciliation bill with parts of the Save America Act before the November midterm elections, but conceded the clock is ticking down very quickly. Let me see here. From what it would be the, again, you have to be a citizen to vote and voter ID, which isn't the entire bill. But I think most Republicans would vote for that, from what I know. Republicans will vote for it. And if you can get everybody on the, well, you pass the bill, and then you can say Democrats don't want voter ID right before the election. So, and we had suggested if you can get parts of it done, get parts of it done. Just go to the voter ID. Go to the part that's an absolute slam dunk and get that done. Citizen to vote in federal elections and voter ID. That's where you've got close to 80%, including the majority of Democrats, that agree with that. And then you can get Democrats on the side of not doing the right thing. So we'll see if they go with that. That wasn't really widespread at all. I didn't see a lot of discussion on that. I mean, Fox was the only one that I saw that had it. Maybe somebody else did. But I had seen that just Fox had it. We are Red Eye Radio.
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12: We are Red Eye Radio. He is Eric Harley, and I'm Gary McNamara. Oh, most important part about when we were talking about parts of the Save America Act, trying to get it through reconciliation, which would mean just 50 votes, not the 60-vote margin. And everybody knows, and I know probably I've already got some responses on it, because everybody knows that when you talk reconciliation, it has to be something about the budget. There has to be money involved in it somewhere. You just can't pass any bill with reconciliation. It's for budget items. And so the question would be, okay, well, if you're saying voter ID and, you know, a citizenship requirement, what does that have to do with money? The proponents said the portions of the Save America

America Act could arguably get through that filtration process by affecting funds going to states via the Help America Vote Act, a 2002 era election reform law. We could free up those funds or enhance those funds for states to do those post-election audits, which is really important part of an election integrity. You can do the same in regards to photo ID, adding that making real ID the standard could also effectively impact the citizenship mandate. Effectively, when an individual gets real ID, they are proving their citizenship. And so if there's money, or in this reconciliation bill, if they add money to it, or they probably could take away money or add money or just say this money is now going to be spent, that's how you get it through the parliamentarian. So, again, the devil is in the details of how the bill is written, and we don't have any of that at this moment. This is all the goal of where they wish to go on it. And I think it's something that you should do, and I think, I don't know if they can get it done. I don't know if they can get it done before the election, but it's something that Eric and I had said, look, if you can get it done through reconciliation, and you can get the major portions where you know you've got complete and total Republican support on voter ID, then do it. Get what you can do and use it as a hammer on the Democrats, because there really isn't. Yeah, there isn't. I don't think there's more of a slam dunk issue. And why? Because it's about fraud. It's about the potential of fraud. And it's about integrity of elections. It doesn't matter whether there are a million people or two dozen doing it. People understand that you put locks on your doors, and it's a good thing to put a lock on your door, even though the odds are nobody's ever going to try to come through your door.

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12: Fox News, I'm Ted Lindner. The Supreme Court Monday rejecting President Trump's mail-in ballot restrictions for now. It caps a wave of last-minute legal action with voting in the midterms already underway and the midterm election day less than 2 months away. The court now allowing states to continue sending out mail-in ballots under the same systems they've used for years. The Trump White House had asked the court to clear the way for restrictions before the pivotal November contest for control of Congress. The case has major implications because nearly one-third of the country now votes by mail. Iran continues its aggressive posture in the Middle East.
13: New satellite images collected by a commercial satellite agency show the aftermath of an Iranian drone attack on Saudi's east-west oil pipeline used to bypass the Strait of Hormuz. The attack occurred on September 11th, causing significant damage.
12: Fox's Jennifer Griffin. 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
14: Thanks, Thanks for making the Talk of the Quad Cities KQNA your choice for your early Tuesday. A chance of showers today after an overnight low of 62. Expect a high of 83 today in the Prescott Quad Cities with a high of 81 tomorrow. 67 for your overnight low in Cottonwood and Verde Valley with a high today of 91 and 90 on Wednesday. 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
0: Now, it's Red Eye Radio. Gary McNamara and Eric Harley talk about everything from politics to social issues and news of the day. Whether you're up late or you're just starting your day, welcome to the show. 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
1: All across America, we are Red Eye Radio. He is Eric Harley and I'm Gary McNamara. Eric has the morning off. I'm here with you. It's pretty obvious, huh? Probably pretty redundant just saying that to begin with. You ready for this one? Getting into the mind of a socialist. This is beautiful. This is audio from an interview done by Florida Democratic Senate nominee Angie Dixon, an avowed socialist, who owns two homes and made at least $270,000 last year. And she is, well, she's upset of the injustice of having to pay taxes on her money. Here it is, okay? Listen to this.
22: Why are we subsidizing the lifestyles of these billionaires? They can afford to pay their fair share. There were 88 companies last year, corporations that made $105 billion. They paid zero in federal taxes. Zero.
23: What?
22: Meanwhile, your girl over here is on a payment. I'm on a payment plan, Melissa, to pay the IRS $12,000 back.
23: Because not my thing, and I'm not really good at math.
22: And listen, I ain't made $105 billion, but you making me pay $12,000 to the feds? Like, really? That's what we're doing? And they already took some of the taxes away. Anyway, I paid over $10,000. It's crazy. Mess, yeah. But that is why I'm saying, the politicians in Washington, they are only looking out for these corporations. Why are we subsidizing?
1: So there you go, all right? So here's the article. This is beautiful. Florida Democratic Senate nominee Angie Dixon, a Democratic socialist who owns two homes and made at least $270,000 from her jobs and investments last year, in addition to her husband's unpublished income, is lamenting the injustice of having to pay taxes. Nixon's income, which she detailed in financial disclosures, includes rent from one of her properties, her income as a state representative, her earnings from a Maine consulting firm, and her salary as a director of a nonprofit that works to mobilize black voters. Her income is likely even higher than reported because she is not required to publicly disclose the income earned by her husband, who owns and operates what appears to be a car repair business. Nixon's personal income in 2025 came in at well over five times the median income of the average American worker. Yet she failed to set aside enough of her substantial earnings to pay her taxes and repay her student loans. The dues-paying Democrat socialist, is a Washington Beacon making the case that she's paying her dues to be a Democratic socialist, reported in her latest disclosure submitted in Florida that as of August 5th, she owes nearly $14,000 in unpaid taxes to the IRS and on top of $17,600 in unpaid federal student loans. Nixon's unpaid taxes and student loan debts are a drop in the bucket compared to the extraordinary and diversified income she earned in 2025. And as you heard, she said, your girl over here is on a payment plan to pay the IRS $12,000 back. And listen, I ain't made $105 billion, but you're making me pay $12,000 to the feds? Like, really? That's what we're doing? She said, and they already took some of the taxes away anyway. I paid over $10,000. Now, as we know, anybody knows if you've, you know, done any type of gig work or whatever. People with freelance, consulting, or rental income are required by law to prepay their federal and state taxes, since these taxes are not withdrawn from their paychecks, as happens with a W-2 job. We all know that. Taxpayers who cannot pay their taxes after they file must enter a repayment plan or face liens, seizures, or other penalties. The payment plan involves significant penalties for not paying your taxes, you know, the four times a year when you can prepay your taxes. I get it every year from TurboTax, and they always throw on. I'm like, they have an amount. I go, what are you talking about? I've since I've been on TurboTax, I've never paid the amount that they've told me I need to pay, you know, quarterly, from just other things that I that I'm in, and it's just like they way overestimate. I mean, way overestimate. But you're always careful and you figure it out because you don't want to have to pay the penalties on it. Nixon, who says billionaires are tax cheats who refuse to pay their fair share, has a long history of tax delinquency. The Florida Department of Revenue slapped her personal company, the Moxie Group LLC, with three warrants for delinquent sales taxes from 2017 through 2021, totaling $4,400 in taxes, penalties, and interest. Each of the warrants, which have since been satisfied in full, was mailed to Nixon's secondary home, though which she now earns a steady stream of rental income. The delinquent sales tax may be tied to Nixon's various race-focused business initiatives. She has co-authored a children's book about black hair and opened Cafe Resistance, a Black Panther-focused coffee shop and bookstore that contains a shrine like wall devoted to violent black militants, including cop killers. As for Nixon's unpaid federal student loan, she says she won't repay it. In October of 2023, when Congress ended the pandemic-era student loan moratorium, Nixon, a University of Florida graduate, declared on Facebook she was, quote, above, end of quote, paying back her educational debts. Dear student loans, it's above me now, she wrote. I don't want to pay it back. Education is supposed to be free. Nixon added in a comment to her post that her student debt is only $16,000 and that she's being petty. Annual in-state tuition at the University of Florida in 2007, the year Nixon graduated with a political science degree, was $3,200. Public records indicate Nixon's pettiness surrounding her unpaid federal student loan debt persists. Nixon filed a financial affidavit when she sued for divorce in 2024, showing she made more than $164,000 in 2023, but budgeted none of her earnings to repay her student loans. Interest has since resumed accruing on Nixon's unpaid federal student debt, which has climbed up to $17,000, according to her latest financial disclosure with the state of Florida. Nixon has since called off her divorce. She told Florida Politics in August that she reconciled with her husband shortly after filing for divorce in 2024. Court records show she voluntarily dismissed her case on August 24th. Nixon appears to have taken steps to conceal her unpaid taxes and student loan debts from voters. She did not disclose either of those debts in the financial disclosure she filed with the Senate in August. Paul Karamir, a attorney with the watchdog group National Legal and Policy Center, said Nixon's omission of her IRS tax debt and student loan debts violates Senate rules requiring disclosure of debts exceeding $10,000. She has not returned a request for comment. There, you want to get into the mind of a socialist? There you go, right there. I have no obligation. Forget about taxes. I have no obligation to pay my debts. Somebody else should pay them. I am making five times. She made $270,000 last year. It's like five times, you know, the average person, what they make in the United States. Five times, and calls it an injustice for her to pay back what she owes and to pay her taxes. By the way, I've said there's two things that Americans don't like when politicians are involved in fraud and when politicians don't pay their taxes. And here she is promoting it as a badge of honor. That's what socialists do. You pay for me. So she has to pick out, you know, who the oppressor is, right? She's a victim. You know, we've talked about this a lot, about the Democratic Party and their victim-oppressor relationship and how far it goes and how it expands. And we said that's the problem long-term for the Democrat Party, that they keep splitting up because they keep finding, you know, more victims, and therefore you need more oppressors. The oppressors here are billionaires, are corporations, and who, what's she a victim of? She's a victim of her own decision not to pay her taxes and not to pay the student loan that she took out. That's what makes her a victim. She's a victim because she doesn't want to pay her taxes. Yeah, the silence says it all there. That was an effective pause. Like, come on. You want a sense of entitlement? There it is right there. You have to pay your taxes. I don't have to pay mine. It's unfair and unjust. And nothing is unfair and unjust. She's saying, I am above paying my student loan, and I am above paying my taxes. And then she tries to make the case, you know, I've had to pay more than the taxes I've just owed. Yeah, that's tax law. If you earn money outside of a W-2, you got to pay four times a year. If you end up owing at the end and can't pay it in full and have to go on a payment plan, there's going to be penalties and interest on that. I remember the panic. This goes back about 20 years ago. There I am. I get home from work. I was doing my local show. It had to be over 20 years ago because I was in my townhouse still. I hadn't built my house. And there it is, and this big envelope from the IRS. And I went, oh, no. And I opened it up, and it said I owed like $7,000 or something like that. And I'm like, there's no way this is right. And I absolutely panicked. And immediately I went home. I don't think I ate. I don't think I had a glass of water. I got all my files. Now everything's online or in a cloud or on digital inside my computer. But back then it was all on paper. Within an hour, you would have thought that a hurricane hit my living room. There were papers all over the place. What happened was I simply put one amount on the wrong line on the form. That was it. And because I put that wrong, I forgot what the amount was, but the penalty was like $5,000. It's like, whoa. So the next morning, I called the IRS. And within 30 seconds, I told her, she goes, yep, you're right. Sorry, everything's cool. I'll take care of it at my end. And I went, yeah, but it says that I have to send a letter to you with everything. And if I don't send the letter, I'm admitting that I owe it. Now, I found out later from a tax attorney, you don't owe it if you don't send it back. You only owe what you owe. You don't owe a mistake. And she said, no, I'll take care of it. But what I did was I sent one in general to her specifically, to her address. What do you call it when you get the, signature request? And I sent it to the IRS office. I sent two of them in there with the, again, with it. And everything was settled. It was fine. It was all worked out. There was no problem. And I think about 2 weeks later, I got a letter from her, an official letter from the IRS, and they had taken care of it. But I didn't want to take the chance. But I think that's how most normal people look at it. It's like, not going to screw with the IRS. I'm not going to win here. I'm not going to be Wesley Snipes. I don't owe taxes. I don't owe federal. Yeah, you do. No, because it's voluntary. No. You need to understand the law. Don't make up law. The first level of enforcement is voluntary. And what's the first level of enforcement? You voluntarily pay your taxes. And if you don't, then the second level is, well, you don't want to get to the second level. Let's put it that way. But that's how most people do it. And it's like, no, I'm going to pay my taxes. Everybody pays their taxes. You pay your taxes. And here, she doesn't feel. She feels, I'm a victim. Think about this. I'm a victim. My education should be free. I shouldn't have to pay my taxes where everybody else has to pay my taxes. Somebody else should pay my taxes. Others should pay. I don't want to follow the rules. You follow the rules. I don't want to follow the rules, which makes me perfect for a Florida Democrat Senate nominee. This makes me a good Democrat. I don't want to follow the rules. You better. I'm not going to. We are Red Eye Radio.
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3: Harvest pace is picking up for several row crops of late. USDA meteorologist Brad Rippey starts with corn for the period ending September 13th.
4: 8% of the U.S. corn harvested, fully ahead of the five-year average pace of 6% and last year's 7%. Meanwhile, we see 6% of the U.S. soybeans harvested. That is twice the average pace of 3%, slightly ahead of last year's 5%. Cotton harvest advancing just very slightly to 8% complete on September 13th. But that's still equal to the five-year average of 8%, slightly behind last year's 9%. As we look at our drought-affected sorghum crop, the harvest inching to 22% complete, equal to the five-year average and last year at this time. We have our initial look at the 2026 sugar beet harvest. And for September 13th, that shows 8% of the acreage harvested. That is slightly ahead of the five-year average of 7% and last year's 7%.
3: I'm Rod Bain reporting for the U.S. Department of Agriculture in Washington, D.C.
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We're Red Eye Radio. He is Eric Cronin. I'm Gary McNamara. Eric has the morning off. But I thought that story was a perfect example of the mindset of a democratic socialist. I'm a victim. I make way more. I make five times what the average American makes, but I'm not going to pay my taxes. It's unfair. I have to pay my taxes, and I'm not going to pay my student loan either. Education should be free. I'm a victim of our oppressive society, and I make $270,000 a year plus if you talk about her household. Yep.

0: Fox News. I'm Ted Lindner. The Supreme Court Monday rejecting President Trump's mail-in ballot restrictions for now. It caps a wave of last-minute legal action with voting in the midterms already underway and the midterm election day less than 2 months away. The court now allowing states to continue sending out mail-in ballots under the same systems they've used for years. The Trump White House had asked the court to clear the way for restrictions before the pivotal November contest for control of Congress. The case has major implications because nearly one-third of the country now votes by mail. Iran continues its aggressive posture in the Middle East.
1: New satellite images collected by a commercial satellite agency show the aftermath of an Iranian drone attack on Saudi's east-west oil pipeline used to bypass the Strait of Hormuz. The attack occurred on September 11th, causing significant damage.
0: Fox's Jennifer Griffin. 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
2: 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A chance of showers today after an overnight low of 62. Expect a high of 83 today in the Prescott Quad Cities with a high of 81 tomorrow. 67 for your overnight low in Cottonwood and Verde Valley with a high today of 91 and 90 on Wednesday. 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
1: We are Red Eye Radio. He's Eric Carlin. I'm Gary McNamara. Welcome and good morning. 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You can listen when and where you choose. Now, this is typical. This has been going on. Democrats have been doing things like this for the longest time, screaming racism, racism, racism, racism, where there is none. And this story, really, I heard last week when I was on vacation, National Review did a story on it. AOC's modern-day lynching claim is built on sand. A group of Democratic lawmakers has asked Attorney General Todd Blanche and the FBI Director Kash Patel to reinvestigate every hanging death of a black individual across the United States, citing the role of lynching in our nation's history. The letter sent last Tuesday referenced the deaths of 10 black individuals who were found hanging in public. 8 of the deaths were investigated as suicides based on autopsies and physical examinations. 6 occurred since the beginning of 2026, while 4 occurred between 2024 and 2025. None of the 10 listed cases has an identified non-black killer. The death of Tayshia Fortune, one of the 10 individuals referenced by the letter, is being investigated as a homicide. Her suspected killer, a black man who had a prior association with her. Lynching has historically been defined as the racially motivated public killing of an individual at the hands of a mob, usually through the means of hanging. Public evidence does not support that characterization of any of the 10 deaths listed by the letter. However, last Thursday, Representative Presley, one of the squad members, wrote in an X post, quote, "Black folks are being found hanged in America. This is a national crisis, and we cannot," all in caps, "stand by while strange fruit hangs from trees across the country." I have no idea what she means by that, but "we're demanding a federal investigation now so we can stop modern day lynchings," end of quote. What she's saying is these were lynchings. AOC responded to Presley's post with her own, saying, "This year there have already been 10 reported hangings of black people in the United States, and I'm proud to have signed on to Representative Presley's letter to address the widespread modern-day lynchings and put a stop to this racial terror," end of quote. Understand, this is how the Democrats work. There is no evidence that any of these hangings were lynching at all. None. Zero. Doesn't matter. That's the accusation that they make, based on zero evidence. Looking at it, a National Review goes through each and every one of them. I'm not going to go through all the names, just what they have found out. On February 21-year-old Kyle Basinga was found dead in a Georgia park. Cobb County police determined Basinga was alone at the time of his death. There were no signs of foul play. Surveillance footage captured him walking alone into the wooded area. His death has been ruled a suicide. Again, no evidence. Javion McGee. McGee was found dead in a wooded area of Vance County, North Carolina, on September 11, 2024. McGee's autopsy found no defensive wounds, no signs of physical or sexual assault. Vance County Sheriff Curtis Brahm said there was no foul play in his death. The state's medical examiner ruled the death a suicide. Trey Reed, on September 15, 2025, Reed's body was found discovered on Delta State University campus, hanging from a tree near the pickleball courts. Rumors initially spread that Reed suffered injuries outside those associated with hanging that the coroner refuted, the county coroner. There is no evidence to suggest the individual was physically attacked before his death, Seal said. The Mississippi State Medical Examiner's Office concluded in 2025 that Reed's death was a suicide. Juliana Nitza, 16-year-old Nitza, went missing on April 28, 2026, and was found deceased in Charlotte, North Carolina, in a churchyard on May 1st. Mecklenburg County Medical Examiner concluded through a physical examination there was no evidence of assault or defensive wounds. While a full autopsy was not performed and her cell phone was not recovered, officials have found no evidence of homicide or any type of mob or any type of racial motivation from any mob. Tayshia Fortune, in August, the 29-year-old mother of four, was found hanging from a tree outside an abandoned home in Jackson, Mississippi. A man has been charged with murder in connection with her case. Not a white man. Denoris Richardson, in September 2024, 39-year-old Richardson was found hanging in an abandoned house in Colbert County, Alabama. A state autopsy report concluded he died by suicide. A private autopsy commissioned by the family found no definitive evidence that he committed suicide, since a bone was missing from his body. But again, there is no evidence at all that there was a murder or a lynching, which is a mob lynching you for hanging you, killing you, mostly hanging you for racial reasons. Earl Smith, 58-year-old Smith's body was discovered hanging from a tree in Albany, New York. In June of 2025, the Albany Police Department rules his death a suicide. The state's medical examiner ruled there was no evidence at all of criminal activity. It's important to go through these cases because this is how you win. This is how you win the argument. Nicole Miller, on June 18th, 27-year-old Miller was discovered dead near Gwen Cherry Park in Florida. The Miami-Dade Sheriff's Office said they found Miller with all of her personal property. The investigation found no evidence of foul play. They ruled Miller's death a suicide on June 26th. Gerard Jackson, 28-year-old Gerard Jackson, was found hanging in a wooded area in Michigan while attending a music festival in late June. Police say they believe Jackson died by suicide, but an investigation remains ongoing. Demetrius Fleming, on August 21st, 2026, Fleming was found hanging in a home in Roanoke Rapids, North Carolina. Police officials have not made a ruling. The investigation remains ongoing. While there is no evidence to suggest that any of the 10 deaths cited in the letter qualify as lynchings, that has not stopped academics and like-minded journalists from insinuating as much. Christopher Edwards, an adjunct professor of psychology at North Carolina Central, described the deaths as suspicious because suicide is typically a private affair. In his analysis, deaths like the 10 referenced in Representative Presley's letter are meant to terrorize black people. Edwards then described lynching as a way white people change demographics to be more white during a conversation with Triangle Tribune. And again, AOC and Presley, with no evidence of lynching in any of these cases, and no cases of any white person being involved in any of the cases that have not yet been resolved or any of the arrests, it doesn't matter to them. Understand how evil these people are. They wish to present and make allegations of fact of racial hatred when it doesn't exist. And you do this in order to cause hatred of people by hoping to convince them that these evil, heinous crimes are happening when in reality they aren't happening. And that's why I look at something like this and I go, just, you know, AOC, Presley, the professor, it's evil to do this. Because they didn't say, you know, AOC and Presley did not say alleged lynchings. They said lynchings. Epidemic. There's no evidence. at all. None. Understand how evil it is to do that. Because your whole goal is to create hatred in people because they believe that lynchings are happening when they are not. And your goal, AOC's goal and Presley's goal, is to create hatred in people based on a lie. And as far as I'm concerned, where I come from, that's a definition of evil. If you commit a racial crime, or you claim that a racial crime is happening when it is not, it's all evil. It's all wrong. It's all immoral, but it doesn't stop them. Understand the people that want power in the United States. And as we have said, the identity politics and the racism of the Democratic Party has been institutionalized. Has there been one Democrat that has stood up and said, look, you shouldn't do this. Don't try to create hatred out there when there's no evidence that hatred exists in these cases. Don't do that. Has one Democrat stood up? One. I haven't heard one Democrat in these two cases, because I think it was the last couple of days, because I think I'd seen it even when I was on vacation. That Presley, yeah, because it was last Tuesday they put out the letter. Yeah, so this was when I was on vacation. I haven't seen one Democrat stand up and say, it's wrong to do that. It's wrong to allege, excuse me, because they're not even saying the alleged crime. They're saying it happened. Let me just quickly get to the language again, because the language is really, really important. This year, there have already been 10 reported hangings of black people in the U.S., and I am proud, oh, this was AOC wrote, I'm proud to have signed on to Representative Presley's letter to address these widespread modern-day lynchings and put a stop to this racial terror. And then Presley wrote, black folks are being found hanged in America. This is a national crisis. We cannot stand by while strange fruit hangs from trees across the country. We are demanding a federal investigation now so we can stop modern-day lynchings. There are no modern-day lynchings of epidemic proportions happening anywhere. Wow. We are Red Eye Radio.
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We are Red Eye Radio. He's Eric Carly. He has a morning off. I'm Jerry McNamara. I don't. Yeah, so when I see something like this with AOC and Arianna Presley talking about the fact that we need to stop the epidemic of widespread lynching in the United States with these 10 particular cases, when you go through each and every case, there's no allegations of lynching anywhere, even the ones that are unsolved at this moment. There's no allegation and any evidence of lynching whatsoever. To me, it is much like the entire thing with voter ID. Remember, it was Jim Crow? That was Jim Crow, that it was racism, that it was Jim Crow. And it is the effort to lie from the left about racial things to make one race hate another race based on a lie. That is pure evil, and in itself is racism.

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8: Fox News, I'm Ted Lindner. The Supreme Court Monday rejecting President Trump's mail-in ballot restrictions for now. It caps a wave of last-minute legal action with voting in the midterms already underway and the midterm election day less than 2 months away. The court now allowing states to continue sending out mail-in ballots under the same systems they've used for years. The Trump White House had asked the court to clear the way for restrictions before the pivotal November contest for control of Congress. The case has major implications because nearly one-third of the country now votes by mail. Iran continues its aggressive posture in the Middle East.
9: New satellite images collected by a commercial satellite agency show the aftermath of an Iranian drone attack on Saudi's east-west oil pipeline used to bypass the Strait of Hormuz. The attack occurred on September 11th, causing significant damage.
8: Fox's Jennifer Griffin. 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
10: 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A chance of showers today after an overnight low of 62. Expect a high of 83 today in the Prescott Quad Cities with a high of 81 tomorrow. 67 for your overnight low in Cottonwood and Verde Valley with a high today of 91 and 90 on Wednesday. 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
11: I love the monsoons. It's so peaceful hearing that rain hit the roof. peaceful. What's so peaceful about a thunderstorm? It sounds like a tornado out there.
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0: Entertainment. This is O'Connor and Company.
1: You know, it's very rare. Good morning. I see video clips flying by all day long. It's what I do. It's what I've been doing since Andrew Breitbart brought me into this crazy world, what, almost 20 years ago now, because I was the editor of Breitbart TV. So my job was to look at videos all day long, just video after video of politicians, elected officials, lunatics, and protests. The video of James Tallarico instantly answering a question spontaneously about who his favorite Texas drag queen is. That the specificity of this question. James Tallarico, who's your favorite Texas drag queen? And the fact that he had an answer immediately. I'm obsessed with this video clip, and it brings up the same question that we've all been asking for the last several months, but it's time to have that question spoken out loud. Are you guys really going to vote for this freak? I mean, Texas? Is this guy? All right, we've got to get into that a little later in the show because I'm obsessed with this moment. This is a defining moment in the Senate race in Texas, and we will get it. If you haven't seen the clip, stay with us. We'll play it for you. You'll hear James Tallarico there's the slight hesitation, but the hesitation when asked who is your favorite Texas drag queen, the hesitation seems to be, oh, there's so many to choose from. I can't narrow it down to just one. Don't make me pick. It's the weirdest thing you will ever hear in your life. We will play it for you a little later, and we'll hear from you. I want to hear from Texas. We're on in Houston. We're on in Dallas, and we're on in some other Texas cities. I need y'all to walk me off the ledge here because this ain't going to happen, right? You're not really going to vote for this guy, are you? There's no chance. It's Texas. All right. We'll get into that a little later. Also in this hour, I'm sorry. I just can't get it out of my head. Mark Morano is going to, you know, I'm sorry. I can't just tease that. Let's just play it. Let's just play it. Cut eight. It's clip eight. Let's just let everybody hear what I'm talking about. It's spontaneous. He's at a campaign event. Somebody just comes up to him, thanks him for standing up for the drags, and then asks him. Go ahead. Clip eight.
2: Mr. Tallarico, so nice to meet you, sir. I was there when you defended the drags. Who's your favorite drag queen in Texas?
3: Oh, my gosh. Probably Alyssa Edwards.
2: Alyssa Edwards? Yes. I love Marcy.
1: I just can't. Who in your... Do you know anyone in your life who can answer that question that quickly? Who's your favorite Texas drag queen? Oh, my gosh. I got to be Alyssa Edwards. Who the hell is Alyssa? He answers it like it's his favorite football player. Does he have trading cards on these people? Also, we'll tell you a little bit more about Alyssa Edwards. All right, that's later. I just needed to get it out of my system. You know, good morning. I'm Larry O'Connor. It's O'Connor and Company here on our flagship station, WMAL in Washington, D.C., and across the whole Salem Radio Network there. Good morning from the Relief Factor Studios. 30 minutes from now, Mark Morano will join us. Climate Depot got some changes into greenhouse gas regulations through the EPA. He'll shed some light on it. Our next hour will be Morgan Wright, cybersecurity expert, talk about why everyone's worried about AI all of a sudden and what the government can or should do about it. And then in our third hour, Senator Marsha Blackburn and Congressman Chip Roy, Congress back in session. We'll get into all of that. All right, yesterday, I think, and I keep saying, that one of the most important issues at the moment and most important issues that our Republican candidates should be focusing on right now, ever since the Nick Shirley investigation into fraudulent programs in the state of Minnesota back in December, I've been saying since then that every single Republican candidate should be hammering fraud, fraud, fraud, fraud. It's rampant, it's obvious, and no one's minding the store. Nobody's looking out for your tax dollars. Nobody's going after the people who are robbing us blind. And all Democrats do is continue to stick their hand out and say, no, no, no, we need more money. We need more money for all these programs. Give us your money, and if you don't give it to us, you're a heartless slime bucket, and you have, you know, you're going to let children die in the streets, and you don't care about it. And the money is going to their little favorite constituencies who are robbing you blind. And it's happening all across the board. Well, one person in Washington, D.C., one Republican, seems to have a pretty good political instinct on this stuff. His name is J.D. Vance. He's the vice president of the United States. And yesterday, he brought FBI Director Kash Patel, Kelly Loeffler, a friend of this program. She's the administrator of the SBA, and a couple of other officials to Kansas City to make a major announcement about his efforts to investigate fraud in federal welfare systems. Let's go to Vice President Vance yesterday in Missouri. Clip one.
3: We are going to suspend 870,000 people permanently, people who defrauded the government over the last couple of years, the last couple of decades. We're going to make it impossible for them to get loans from the federal government. If you think about the PPP program, which was set up by Congress and by the administration during the first Trump administration to ensure that our small businesses were able to operate in the incredibly challenging environment that was created by the COVID pandemic and, of course, by the state government response to the COVID pandemic, what we did is we created a program to ensure that small businesses were able to operate and, importantly, American workers were able to be supported. But as happens with so many of the programs that are born out of the generosity of the American taxpayer, we had many, many people who took advantage of those programs, people who decided to steal from the American taxpayer, steal money that was supposed to go to small businesses and American workers. Well, we think it makes sense that if you were caught stealing from the American taxpayer, you shouldn't be able to benefit from these loans anymore. So we're going to suspend about 870,000 people from being able to access these funds in the future and from being able to borrow money from the American taxpayer. If you screwed the American taxpayer, the federal government is now going to say, you're cut off, no more, you shouldn't be applying anymore, and if you do apply, you're no longer able to get those benefits. Pretty common sense. I think this drives me to my second point, which is, unfortunately, we've seen this with so much of our anti-fraud efforts and hard work over the past couple of years. This should have been done earlier. It's kind of ridiculous that so much of the fraud that we saw under the PPP program wasn't actually enforced, wasn't taken seriously by congressional Democrats or the Biden administration. So what we've done here is say that no fraud is too small. If you tried to steal money from the American taxpayer, if you took funds that ought by right have gone to American small businesses or American workers, not only we're going to cut you off, but we're going to prosecute you.
1: Yeah, thank you. For that last part, you know, these people are not eligible to get any more federal dollars, no more grants for them, no more that. How about jail time? Surely this is against the law. Surely there's got to be some. Well, the attorney general was there, as was Kash Patel, the FBI director. He had a little bit to say about it as well. Here's Director Patel.
4: And in just the last 3 months, Mr. Vice President, as you know, we have captured five of the most wanted fraudsters. They were on the run for a collective 4,000 days. We went to three separate continents and captured fraud totaling value of $2 billion, five in just three short months. But Mr. Vice President, we have even more good news for you today and for the American people, and a message to the world that we will manhunt these fraudsters on every corner of the planet. Just this past weekend, the Federal Bureau of Investigation, along with our international law enforcement partners, captured Emily Tai, a most wanted fraudster on our most wanted fraudster list in Vietnam, who had been there hiding since at least 2023. She herself was responsible for more than $100 million of Medicaid fraud. So as a result of the Vice President's most wanted fraudsters list, this FBI and our state and local partners, along with our international law enforcement partners, have captured six of the most wanted fraudsters on planet Earth, spanning almost every continent in the world and totaling over $2 billion in just three short months. And I hope to bring the same resolve that we did with the FBI's top 10 most wanted list to this most wanted fraudsters list and double that number by the end of the year.
1: 7 weeks from today is Election Day. 49 days, Republicans. 49 days. And you are being inundated right now with ads paid for by multi-billionaire interests who want to grow and bloat the federal government. You are being inundated by activists in the socialist left, the Marxists, who are demanding what they call Medicare for All, which is a government takeover of our healthcare system so that everything is funneled through the federal government. It will cost trillions and trillions and trillions of dollars. You are being inundated right now with ads that say that you're trying to cut benefits and starve children and leave old people to die in the street. All of it is fraudulent. They're all lies. You're not doing any of those things, but you've got no answer right now. The only answer you've got is, oh, socialism is bad. Everybody knows that. Well, everybody doesn't know that. sadly. Because, well, Republicans and conservatives have ceded control of our entire education and pop culture to the left over the last 40 years. So, no, it's controversial to make a remake of Red Dawn, right? That's what's happened in this country. So you got to keep educating people about how bad Marxism is. And how about we start here? 7 weeks to go, 49 days. And how about you propose this to that radical leftist who you're running against right now? How about you say this? Tell you what, not one penny of tax dollars more until we stop all of the fraud, all of the theft, all of the corruption that is bilking the system right now of our hard-earned tax dollars. Turn it back on your opponent and say, you know, you keep talking about taking more of our money and the government taking control of more things with our money, and yet I don't hear you once talk about the people who are robbing us blind with all the programs you demanded for the last 30 years in this country. How about you start there? And you've got plenty of information and ammo to work with. You just heard it from the vice president. Thank you for your attention to this matter.
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1: Well, against all odds, Senator Mitch McConnell returned to the Senate yesterday. He needed a lot of assistance, and he put out a statement, not one on video, a written statement. I'll share that with you in just a moment. I'm surprised. I thought he was not going to return to the Senate for a vote. He's only going to be a senator for a couple of more months, of course. And he was, of course, in hospice bed. Well, not hospice, technically. He was in rehab. After a fall, it was a very odd situation. Nobody, he still hasn't talked on video. No one's seen him on camera other than a photograph that most people thought was doctored, possibly. I don't know. It's confusing. 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All right, for those of you who are watching the video stream, you can see a video right now of Senator Mitch McConnell being wheeled into his office there in the United States Senate. Or actually, is he being wheeled? No, this is being wheeled out of his home, I believe, so he can get to the Senate. He is in a wheelchair. He's got a lot of security around him. He is not walking on his own. He's in a wheelchair, and he showed up at the Senate yesterday. And he seems to be pretty spry, such as it is for a man his age in a wheelchair. He seems smiling. He seems alert. He's waving. He does the thumbs up. And, well, Mitch McConnell is back, at least for the next couple of months. He is not running for reelection, as you know. And so this will be the end of his august and storied career in the United States Senate. He put out a statement. Let's see if I can get that for you. His statement says, there it is. Today, I'll cast my first Senate vote since I took a bad fall back in June. I'm really looking forward to being back on the Senate floor and seeing my colleagues. My recovery has been a long and often frustrating process, and the lingering effects of childhood polio haven't made it any easier. I'm still not quite back to 100%, but I've assured Leader Thune that as I continue with physical therapy on the advice of my doctors, I will do my best to be present, for tough votes when our conference needs me. Elaine and I are very grateful for all the continued well wishes from our fellow Kentuckians, and I'm glad to get back to more of business as usual on their behalf this month. Here you go. Mitch McConnell is back, and we wish him well, and congratulations to him for his recovery against all odds, because most people, especially given the sort of strange circumstances around the I understand people wanting to be private about their personal health issues. But at the same time, when you're a public servant and you're of a certain age and you've disappeared and you've had an accident and no one has heard from you, it is incumbent sometimes to stay in touch with the people who voted for you, and especially if you're in the Senate and used to be the leader of your party in the Senate. There's, you know, there's a lot riding on your presence there in that chamber. And so sometimes when you choose public life, you throw away a lot of your rights to privacy. And then there were the pictures that were released that just didn't quite look right of Senator McConnell. And then you heard from our friend and colleague, Scott Jennings, who said that he had a 20-minute phone conversation with him and shared that. Well, okay, if you can have a phone conversation with Senator Mitch McConnell, why can't a reporter, or why can't he go on live and do a radio interview or somebody? I mean, again, yes, he has a right to heal and go through his convalescence however he wishes. But in an election year when there are a lot of things being voted on that he's not present to vote for, well, you understand why people were concerned and why people raised questions, which brings us to the real crux of all of this. And I hate to say it because I don't want to sound ageist, but at some point, you really should go into retirement. And you really should enjoy your wife and your children and your grandchildren and your great-grandchildren and just not keep coming back for more. 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
11: News. I'm Ted Lindner. The Supreme Court Monday rejecting President Trump's mail-in ballot restrictions for now. It caps a wave of last-minute legal action with voting in the midterms already underway and the midterm election day less than 2 months away. The court now allowing states to continue sending out mail-in ballots under the same systems they've used for years. The Trump White House had asked the court to clear the way for restrictions before the pivotal November contest for control of Congress. The case has major implications because nearly one-third of the country now votes by mail. Iran continues its aggressive posture in the Middle East.
12: New satellite images collected by a commercial satellite agency show the aftermath of an Iranian drone attack on Saudi's east-west oil pipeline used to bypass the Strait of Hormuz. The attack occurred on September 11th, causing significant damage.
11: Fox's Jennifer Griffin. 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
13: Thanks for making the talk of the Quad Cities. KQNA, your choice for your early Tuesday. A chance of showers today after an overnight low of 62. Expect high of 83 today in the Prescott Quad Cities with a high of 81 tomorrow. 67 for your overnight low in Cottonwood and Verde Valley with a high today of 91 and 90 on Wednesday. I'm Bill Monroe, and that's a quick check of your weather from KQNA 1130 AM, 99.9 FM, and on 95.5 FM in Prescott Valley and Cottonwood.
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1: Minutes after the hour here coming up, Morgan Wright joining us in hour two to discuss why everybody's so worried all of a sudden about AI. Did the AI companies, did one of these people actually say that AI could kill us? And what do they actually mean by that? Maybe they should give us more details about that. How exactly is AI going to kill you? It sounds very Matrix to me. We'll get into those details coming up in 30 minutes. First, though, Mark Morano joins us. Climate Depot, the EPA has made some new changes to the regulations regarding greenhouse gases. All the right people are pissed off about it. So, Mark, thanks for joining us. Good morning. What exactly did the EPA do here?
26: Well, what they're doing is they're eliminating the Biden-era carbon pollution. Now, I want to talk about the language here in a minute. They're eliminating the CO2 greenhouse gas restrictions on power plants, which was the number one hampering of U.S. energy under Obama and Biden administrations. And this is part of a three-step plan that the Trump administration is doing for permanence in the climate agenda. But essentially, they're getting rid of on coal, oil, gas plants, the regulations that say you can only have certain amounts of greenhouse gases, chiefly carbon dioxide, released because of climate concerns. So by reducing that, this is also going after, and separately, they're going after the endangerment finding, which is using the Clean Air Act, which was passed decades ago, to basically allow unelected bureaucrats at the EPA to say, we can now regulate CO2, what humans exhale from our mouth, as a pollutant under the Clean Air Act, despite the fact the Clean Air Act never mentioned carbon dioxide. That and pulling us out of this UN treaty formally, which will take effect in February, are three things they're doing to make this a permanent, make it much harder for a future president to undo. But the key thing here that's happening is they're getting rid of these emission standards on carbon dioxide, other greenhouse gases, allegedly, and the media is reporting it, and they want to conflate in your mind that the Trump administration is now allowing actual carbon, actual pollution into the atmosphere, which they're not doing. This is about global warming, not about actual pollution, which, by the way, the World Health says the U.S. has among the cleanest air in the world. So if that's what your concern is, don't let the media hoodwink you today as you read these articles about carbon pollution and global warming pollution. It's not pollution unless you consider every human being breathing out pollution every day when we exhale right. CO2.
1: See, thank you. You already know where I wanted to go with this because, Mark, and listen, I've been talking to you for so many years now, and I read your work, and I see through it now. The headlines all said that the Trump administration is lifting standards on carbon pollution and dirty yes. air and words like that. This is not pollution. That's the key point, because if carbon dioxide is pollution, then every single human being on the planet, when they breathe, they are polluting the air. That's basically the theory behind it, right?
26: Absolutely. In fact, they're now trying to do science to back them up. There was a study in England in the end of December 2024, which said that human breath contributes to warming. And I'm not making this up. They actually broke it down by identity politics. I think it was Asians had more hot air than Africans. And you'll be surprised at this. Women had more hot air effect, warming effect on the atmosphere than men.
1: No comment on that, Mark.
26: But they actually went through and did studies like that, which are complete garbage. And we've had Al Gore intimate at certain times similar things like this. He was one time allegedly said that, you know, even smoking contribute, you know, individuals smoking a cigarette can contribute to warming. So they've had all kinds of nonsense. But this is a clear conflation. Remember, most of these regulations really came in effect under Biden. So Trump's undoing stuff, frankly, that should have been undone last year in his first year of his presidency. But I understand why they didn't. They have to do a whole legal framework. They have to be prepared for all the legal challenges. The last thing they want to do is undo this, particularly the endangerment finding, which allows unelected bureaucrats at the EPA to regulate every aspect of our economy under the claim that CO2 is a pollutant, even though it was never defined right. as such under the Clean Air Act. It was just declared as such under Obama administration back in 2007, when I was actually with the U.S. Senate Environment Public Works Committee. And the Supreme Court ruled that that was acceptable and that it could be regulated, but it never said anyone needed to regulate it. So what the Trump administration is doing, they're coming up with a new scientific finding saying that CO2 is not air pollution. And that is going to take probably, you know, I'm guessing another 2 years. The hope is it's before Trump's term ends, because if this doesn't end up in the Supreme Court, which should rule in the favor of the CO2, it cannot be regulated as a pollutant under the Clean Air Act. In other words, if you want to regulate CO2, you need Congress to pass a law. You can't have bureaucrats right. and administrations invent new laws based on, you know, kind of like, you know, the abortion debate under conundrums hidden in, you know, in a law somewhere. That's exactly what they're trying to do here by bypassing democracy.
1: Basically, the Congress passed a law back in the early 70s that allowed the EPA, or created the EPA, and yes. then allowed the EPA to do certain regulations. And then the Clean Air Act said that the EPA can be utilized to regulate certain aspects of pollutants in the air.
26: Air pollution,
1: specifically about air pollution. When you talk about the Clean Air Act, nobody was talking about carbon dioxide at that time. Nobody was talking about greenhouse yes. gases. Nobody was talking about global warming. That was an invention that came about 10, 15 years later. So then you got somebody at the EPA says, oh, we have the power to control air pollution. Well, we're just going to decide that carbon dioxide is now air pollution as well.
26: Yes.
1: They can't do that. That's just and you just said that this will go to the Supreme Court. I thought the Supreme Court already ruled on this.
26: They did back in, I believe it was 2007. It was 2007. And yes, and now they're going to have basically a challenge to that theoretically will end up back in the Supreme Court, and this time would rule against it based on previous recent Supreme Court rulings.
1: Okay.
26: It's just going to take a while to win through the courts. There's also going to be a lot of lawsuits about this. This is where the battle is. And Obama basically decided this. He couldn't get a climate bill passed through Congress. In other words, he couldn't get Congress to regulate CO2. So what'd they do? We don't need no stinking legislator. They decided to regulate through the unelected bureaucracy. This is what California did with the EV mandates. This is what California's doing right now with their tire bans. They couldn't ban gas-powered cars. The Trump administration stopped California. And now they're trying to ban 70% of all tires, according to Goodyear, by increasing. They're upset about the rolling resistance of tires and the greenhouse gas emissions for the climate. So they're just five members of California Energy Commission, unelected bureaucrats, decided without any media involvement without even alerting the media that they were going to regulate, ban 70% of the tires sold in the state.
1: Remarkable.
26: This is how they were. And then, of course, that means Massachusetts, Oregon, Washington State, New York, Virginia are likely to follow this insanity, which means tire manufacturers. This is exact template of what they did with the endangerment finding. It's still alive today. It's still happening, Larry. It's insanity. And this is, it's like whack-a-mole. You think you stop a car ban, and now they go after your tires. You think you think human breath is normal, and now they're calling it a pollutant. It's a world we live in.
1: Well, Mark Morano is our guest. He's Climate Depot, of course, climatedepot.com. And here's what I think confuses a lot of people. If the Obama administration, conceding the fact that they couldn't get Congress to pass these bills, so they just went ahead and did it through the executive branch anyway, if they implemented these things through the executive branch without legislation, then what's stopping the Trump administration from de-implementing these regulations through the executive branch? It should be a slam dunk. Why does this even involve federal courts?
26: Well, because when Obama decided to do this, they came up with this finding called the endangerment finding, where they basically got all the most alarmist, absurd climate model-driven climate science, in quotes, and they said CO2 was endangering human health. And they went back to the original Clean Air Act, and they had legal scholars, and they went through and they worded the study so that CO2 would appear to be just like any other pollutant that was harming our health.
1: Oh, I see.
26: And they somehow duped the Supreme Court to allow that. So, yes, there's two parts to your question. Trump administration can come in and easily remove this. Absolutely. And that's what they did in the first term. The problem is you end up with yin, yang on industry. And that's not what anyone really wants. So what the Trump administration is doing this time, which is what I call it permanence, Trump 2.0, they're coming back with their new finding on the endangerment finding, a new scientific finding, which is then going to say, no, CO2 is not meet any of this criteria. It is not a dangerous pollutant. It is not a pollutant in any sense. And then this has to have legal challenges. It's got to be going through the court system. Because remember, the Supreme Court allowed Obama to do it. Because if Trump did that without all of this legal nightmare and hassle, then it would just be reimposed. You'd go back and forth, back. And ultimately, the CO2 battle would be declared pollutant because that's going to end up being the default position.
1: Right. Okay.
26: Because industry needs certainty of some kind.
1: So assuming this goes through, this is actually going to lend some level of permanency. And let's talk about what the opportunity here is, because we talk about these regulations. We talk about all of these restrictions that the EPA puts on American business and Americans, and just everyday Americans who are hampered by these things. But we don't often talk about what that means. Should the Trump administration prevail here, what does that mean for our country? What does it mean for companies, for businesses, for industry, and for everyday Americans?
26: Well, the number one thing it means is no future President AOC, no future Gavin Newsom can have CO2 regulated as a pollutant, assuming they get their way and this becomes permanent. And they're going to have to go through, have Congress pass legislation as such. And what this means is, if you recall, there was a period in the Biden administration where literally we woke up every day and some unelected bureaucrat was deciding that, you know, wood-fired pizza ovens were going to be regulated / banned because of their carbon footprint. We woke up and found that American ceiling fan companies were going to be banned because the Chinese counterparts made, you know, carbon-friendly ceiling fan requirements. We woke up every day to find that gas stoves were a danger to the climate and that we had unelected bureaucrats in the Biden administration putting new regulations, thus cost and reliability and performance, that was going to affect them. Same with dishwashers, washing machines, same with RVs. Vehicles, same with regulatory statutes on meat because of the meat and methane was going to be a danger, just similar to CO2 because of cow emissions. Every day you could wake up and an unelected bureaucrat could have some, I don't want to use some graphic term here, but anyway, some kind of, you know, fantasy about
1: ecstatic
26: what they
1: vision of what they can do to control your life. Yes.
26: Yes. And it could be as limitless as your imagination. You know, you could say clothing. I mean, clothing became in the crosshairs. You had a study wanting to limit our clothing to like 3 new pairs of clothing per person per year. This was funded by Michael Bloomberg. This was big time stuff because of the carbon emissions of synthetic clothing. Now, then the Washington Post came out and said, oh, well, don't worry. You know, we can have human hair clothing. And they recommended for extra credit, kids can go to barbershop and sweep up human hair off the floor and they can make clothing. And I interviewed people at a UN summit in Dubai in like 2012 2023, and they said, oh, well, you wouldn't need a limit on clothing if people used recycled human hair clothing. That's the kind of insanity that
1: Got
26: we
1: it,
26: have
1: Mark.
26: To actually vote on if this is successful. I just wanted to give
1: Excellent.
26: You an idea.
1: That's no, that's limitless. You answered my question vividly, as always. Mark Marotto, ClimateDepot.com. 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
3: Yesterday, multiple jurisdictions around the country sued the Trump administration over a change in how green cards are handled for illegal immigrants who are applying for permanent residence. Here is Zohra Mamdani, who claims that he's leading the charge of this coalition of cities, counties, and states at a press conference yesterday. Here, take a listen.
4: Immigrants are New Yorkers, and like I said once before, to get to any of us, you will have to get through all of us. That is why today we are confronting this injustice with the solidarity and action that it demands. New York City is leading a coalition of cities and counties, including Chicago, San Francisco, Seattle, Santa Clara County, and King County, to sue the federal government for the gross illegality of their new public charge rule and the irreparable damage that it will cause. We are filing our lawsuit alongside a separate challenge led by Attorney General James. I'm grateful for her partnership in this fight and for everything she has done to stand steadfast alongside New Yorkers.
3: Why is it everything this guy says and does sounds like he's in a violent fight with everybody? Why does he always have to sound like some sort of a trigger-happy, rage-fueled bully who's about to fly off the handle and, like, go postal on everyone? Listen again to the very beginning here, where, you know, he's announcing a lawsuit to try to stop the Department of Homeland Security, and most specifically USCIS. That's the agency that handles immigration status and green cards. He's suing them because they've changed the status and the rules on how they handle illegal immigrants applying for green cards. I'll give you the details in a second, but it's a pretty dry thing, right? Take a listen to his language that he uses. Here, go ahead.
4: Immigrants are New Yorkers. And like I said once before, to get to any of us, you will have to get through all of us.
3: Why does it have to sound like a violent threat? Why, get to them, you're going to have to get through us. Does he think he's like in some sort of like old 90s Arnold Schwarzenegger action movie? You'll have to get through me, buddy. I think like Abdul Al-Sayed, he's got a Napoleon complex and he's deciding to, you know, try to intimidate people. But this is actually a pretty benign rule. Here's what you need to know, because you're going to hear, oh, they're ripping away, you know, benefits from people and they're letting them starve on the street and all the garbage that you hear from the media. Here's what's happening. The agency that handles green card applications, they are changing how they deliver approvals for illegal immigrants who are applying for a legal status right now. This has to do with whether the person who now becomes a green card holder is going to be dependent on benefits, dependent on the taxpayer, dependent on you. If they come to this country and they want to be here under a legal green card status, the Trump administration is now determining whether you're going to have to pay for these people or not. It's very simple. When someone already living in the U.S. applies for a green card, it's called an adjustment of status. This could be somebody who came in on a tourist visa and then overstayed, came in on a student visa, H-1B visa. Now they want to stay permanently or at least temporary permanently, because green card is ridiculous, all the various avenues you can take here. Right now, an officer is going to decide if that person is likely to become a public charge. This is how we handled immigration back in the old days all the time. When you came to this country, before there was welfare, before there was food stamps, before there was Obamacare, if you wanted to come to this country and you couldn't support yourself, you had to have a sponsor. You had to have a U.S. citizen who was already here who would say, yeah, listen, I'll take care of them. They won't starve. They can live in my house. That's how we always used to do this in this country. They always want to talk about the Statue of Liberty and the poem at her feet and how that's supposed to dictate our policies. Well, back then, you weren't getting through Ellis Island unless you had somebody living in Manhattan who would take care of you, so that the government didn't have to worry about it. In other words, right now, if a person is likely to rely on government welfare and taxpayer-funded benefits instead of supporting themselves, the Trump administration, as of now, is saying, no, we're not going to give you legal status. That seems pretty reasonable. And, of course, that makes Zohra Mamdani team up with all these other cities and counties and sue the federal government and scream outrage. How dare you? You can't do this to us. This is

0: about here's the thing that will be even more maddening to you, because right now you're listening to this and you're thinking, well, that seems very reasonable. That seems very normal. Of course, it seems appropriate for the United States government to determine that if they're going to grant somebody the privilege, it's not a right, it's a privilege to legally be in this country, work in this country, earn a living in this country, take a job or a position in a school, in a university that would normally be reserved and legally available to a citizen of this country. But if the U.S. government is going to say, okay, no, we'll let you, a foreigner, come here and stay here legally and get that job, it seems reasonable that the government can say, but only if you can support yourself. Only if you will not become a ward of the state, and we're going to have to support you. Now, right there on the face of it, that is logical, that is reasonable, and there is nothing outrageous about it. But here's the thing that will really drive you nuts. The rule that the Trump administration is now implementing reverses a rule that the Biden administration put forth in 2022. That's right. This rule is 4 years old. 4 years old! And they're acting like Trump is shredding the Constitution and tearing down the Statue of Liberty and setting Ellis Island on fire. How dare you, sir? How dare you? This is part of the American fabric, and it's been that way since 2022. It's 4 years old. 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
3: Fox News, I'm Ted Lindner. The Supreme Court Monday rejecting President Trump's mail-in ballot restrictions for now. It caps a wave of last-minute legal action with voting in the midterms already underway and the midterm election day less than 2 months away. The court now allowing states to continue sending out mail-in ballots under the same systems they've used for years. The Trump White House had asked the court to clear the way for restrictions before the pivotal November contest for control of Congress. The case has major implications because nearly one-third of the country now votes by mail. Iran continues its aggressive posture in the Middle East.
4: New satellite images collected by a commercial satellite agency show the aftermath of an Iranian drone attack on Saudi's east-west oil pipeline used to bypass the Strait of Hormuz. The attack occurred on September 11th, causing significant damage.
3: Fox's Jennifer Griffin. 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
5: 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A chance of showers today after an overnight low of 62. Expect a high of 83 today in the Prescott Quad Cities with a high of 81 tomorrow. 67 for your overnight low in Cottonwood and Verde Valley with a high today of 91 and 90 on Wednesday. 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
16: 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I'm Marie Hart.
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0: And a very good morning from your nation's capital on our flagship station, WMAL, heard all across the Mid-Atlantic region and, of course, now coast to coast on the Salem Radio Network. It's O'Connor and Company. I'm Larry O'Connor in the Relief Factor studio. Coming up later in this hour, we're going to talk about James Tallarico's favorite drag queen. I cannot get this out of my head. The fact that the man is running for Senate in Texas was asked, who's your favorite Texan drag queen? The specificity of it. We know you've got a favorite drag queen, but narrow it down to just Texas. And I could, if you were asked who's your favorite drag queen, would you be able to, what, Corporal Klinger, perhaps? Dame Edna. I'm going with Dame Edna. Anyway, we'll get into that in a little bit in this hour. Also, a stunning statement from the Bishop of the Diocese of Northern Virginia delivered about two statewide initiatives. You don't often see Catholic bishops getting involved in American politics in an election the way we just did from the local bishop here in Northern Virginia. We'll play that for you. Coming up in the next hour, Senator Marsha Blackburn and Representative Chip Roy. Joining us now, though, to talk me off the ledge and make me feel safe again to use my phone or my computer or any other piece of electronics is Morgan Wright. Morgan Wright is a cybersecurity expert with a long track record of working with the government, the defense industry, and corporations. Morgan, good morning. Thanks for joining us.
20: Yeah, I don't know if I can talk you off the ledge, Larry, but we're going to give it a try.
0: Well, I mean, you heard people saying that AI is going to kill us. And now it doesn't get more drastic than that. First of all, how does that, what does that look like exactly? Are they overstating the case? Is it just to get people's attention? Or is there a very real threat here with artificial intelligence that we are not paying attention to?
20: Look, I look at it this way. The 2016 election, the Internet Research Agency in Russia, how they were able to use influence operations to shape discussions of what we're doing now. I think there's elements of that now through China and other areas. Larry, if you want to know what the most dangerous technology on Earth is that hasn't been, it was used twice, but it's never been used since because we figured out a way, it's nuclear weapons.
0: Sure.
20: I mean, that is the stuff that will kill you, right? And so when I see, look, I've listened to Jacob. I listened to this young kid. I did Hannity last night, and we were talking about that. He was on right before I was on with Gordon Chang. And it's kind of like, you know what he lacks? He lacks perspective. He lacks a worldview. They come out and they make all these statements. But, you know, I'm a little bit older than you, but I think we both remember the fall of the Berlin Wall, the fall of the Soviet Union, the height of the Cold War. If you want to talk about when things were dangerous, that's when it is. I see this and I don't see that yet. Now, can AI do some things? Yeah, but you know, but when we look at COVID, how many people that killed, that's a real that's a real threat to society.
0: Okay.
20: So I'd look at AI and I go, I'm not there yet.
0: Let me use your analogy with you. You're right. The atom bomb was incredibly dangerous, destructive, deadly. It was only used twice and then everyone figured it out. There was a race to develop that atom bomb. We won that race, right? Had the Nazis won the race, they would have used it and it would have been a much more dangerous world we're living in right now. We are in a similar race with AI. I believe you that cooler heads will prevail here in the West, here in, you know, a constitutional republic where the people still have some control over the government. But what about in China? They don't care.
20: No, and we're in a digital Cold War. Take the original Cold War, but substitute AI for nuclear weapons and China for the Soviet Union, and that's where we are. And Larry, you're absolutely right. You made my point, one that I made, is this is an offset of war. AI, we had the first offset with nuclear weapons. The second offset was called look deep, shoot deep. It's how we kept the Warsaw Pact at bay. But we are now into the third offset of war, and you are absolutely right. This is one we have to win because the winner gets to define the rules. And if we win this war and we do it, but China will never sign up for anything that that lowers their ability to engage or to develop product. And in fact, what we ought to do is get real serious. If we're going to get serious about this, start cutting off these companies and people who have got development centers in China, where everything that's developed there goes to the People's Liberation Army and then goes to the government. So there are some things we can do, but we're not at what's called AGI, artificial general intelligence. We're nowhere near that yet.
0: I feel like a lot of people talk about this in just very sort of big, broad strokes. So I'd love to be specific here. I hear stories about people who work with these machine learning products and AI companies that say that their AI, you know, machine does stuff that they never expected it to do, that they didn't tell it to do. It just went off on its own and did stuff. And those things that these AI machines do can be dangerous, can be destructive in some way. Is the government now contemplating some sort of guardrails to keep that kind of thing from happening? Should we prevent that sort of thing from happening? Because when you hear a computer thinking for itself and just going off and doing stuff that wasn't told to do, that's when people start to get concerned.
20: Yeah. You know, and I kind of go back to Milton Friedman. One of the ways he talked about you regulate things is through litigation, right? So if these companies are, first of all, if these companies are serious, they do not need the government to tell them to slow down. On this back wall is the badge I used to have when I was a trooper. Larry, I never had anybody call me up and say, is it okay if I drive slower than the speed limit? You're free to do that. You're just not free to go beyond the speed limit, right? So I think part of this is, I don't want to say disingenuous, but it's like there's no need to ask the government to regulate you. Then the question becomes, why are you asking that question?
0: Yeah.
20: But yeah, should there be guardrails? Like with any product, we have guardrails for, I mean, have you seen the number of warnings I have on my gas grill out back on our vehicles, the recalls? There's always going to be some level, but I think you go through litigation first, then you attempt to regulate it. And only when those things fail do you go to legislation. That's what we did with Sarbanes-Oxley. When that other stuff didn't work, we went to legislation. And name the last time you saw a CEO perp walked in orange for misstating financials. It can have the effect, but we're not, again, I say we're not there yet with AI. I don't believe in all of the sky is falling stuff at this point.
0: Morgan Wright is our guest, CEO and founder of the National Center for Open and Unresolved Cases and former senior advisor to the Department, State Department of Anti-Terrorism Assistance Program. What about these tools in the hands of not just China, but what about radical Islamic terrorists? What about rogue states that are more than happy to cyber attack us and attack our institutions through cyber warfare? I'm assuming they are already using AI for those kinds
20: already
0: of attacks.
20: Yes. We know that Claude has been used to look at the development of bioweapons. We know that it was used for targeting. I mean, we were using Claude and Anthropic at the beginning of the Iran war to do targeting. One of the proxy groups in China that does offensive cyber operations has conducted a automated cyber attack. You go back and you look at what's called the Hugging Face incidents, where AI attacked, you know, Hugging Face, took out some things. Are there some things that are going to happen? Sure. And fortunately right now, number one, nobody's died from any of this. Has there been some damage? Yeah, but I think that's where you start with litigation. People will put the proper guardrails in place when it's in their interest to. Right now, nobody's really getting sued. And I think that's the first step you have to take before we start jumping to legislation. Have we tried litigation? Have we tried regulation before we get to legislation? And quite frankly, Larry, I've testified before Congress multiple times. When I testified on healthcare.gov back in 2013, Congress gets alternative minimum tax. They get all these other arcane things. They still to this day do not understand technology. You cannot write a piece of legislation today that's going to be able to change as fast as AI is changing. We have to start looking at outcome-based things. Will the legislation we pass be able to account for the development? The wiretap laws were originally written in 1929. They had no idea about voice over IP and the internet. So we cannot box ourselves in like that by writing legislation that becomes so prescriptive it inhibits innovation and gives China the lead.
0: So when David Sachs, the president's advisor on AI, says things to the industry like stop pretending the motivation to slow down is purely altruistic, you face massive product liability exposure, and he tells them to go ahead and pace the frontier, you're the one setting it, demanding your preferred regulatory framework is as the price of that will look like blackmail of the public and the political system, just do it. You're agreeing with David Sachs on all of this, that this is the industry sort of, it's a performative sort of kabuki theater to cover their own butts?
20: You know, I agree with a lot of what he says. I mean, I haven't read everything he said about that, but when he said, look, if you want to pause, just do it. But I do think I want to tie it back, though, to Larry. We cannot ignore the fact that this is a midterm election, that there's a lot of things on the line. And so when we start talking about data centers, by the way, data centers are what help us achieve our dominance in AI. Without that, China's still trying to catch up. I live in Loudoun County, and you guys I know have covered this.
0: You are ground zero of data centers, sir. Yes.
20: Ground zero. But people don't have all the facts either. They say they're using all this water, but when you go down and you do first principles thinking, deconstruct it down to its base and look at it from there, it uses less water than a golf course. And we have a lot of golf courses here in Loudoun County and around the region. So I think a lot of this is information, is influence operations, it's information warfare. But a lot of this is, and people are going to think, oh, it's a conspiracy theory. No, China's been doing this for a long time. The Confucius Institutes, all the way up. This is an influence operation to get us to slow down so that China can take the lead. We are far enough ahead right now. It's a threat to them. But if we allow China to get ahead, then the winner, you know, it's the golden rule. He with the gold makes the rules. And yeah, AI yeah. is that pot of gold.
0: We are up against it here, and it's a complicated issue, sadly, Morgan. So we're going to have to leave it there. But please don't be a stranger. This story is developing. They're already talking about legislation this week. The administration is pushing back on that. Something's going to happen, and some sort of direction is going to be taken. We'll have you back to explain it to us.
20: You bet. Thanks, Larry.
0: Thank you. That's Morgan Wright, cybersecurity expert, and it continues to be an important issue, especially because of the election year that we've got right now. But I always say, if an industry is begging the government to regulate them, there's some rotten fish that you're smelling, and the industry has some other explaining to do there, because the only time you ask the government to regulate you is because you're too much of a coward to do it yourself.
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0: At a time when many of us are frustrated when our institutions aren't standing up for what we believe our institutions have always stood up for, it was refreshing this weekend to see, well, something that you would expect to be the norm. In Northern Virginia, the bishop, Michael Burbidge, put out a demand of every priest in every parish in Northern Virginia to read a statement to all those attending Mass in every church across the entire Arlington diocese. It had to do with two specific ballot initiatives that Virginians will be voting on this November. At a time when Catholics in leadership roles, priests, bishops, refuse to boldly take a stand on political issues in this country, this was a remarkable statement. And the bishop himself put out a video that amplified the issues that he wants every Catholic in Virginia to focus on. Here's a little bit of that video so you can hear it for yourself.
8: Dear brothers and sisters in Christ, all of us in the Commonwealth of Virginia will soon face very serious legal threats to the sacredness of human life and the sanctity of marriage. During the upcoming election season, from September the 18th to November the 3rd, two dangerous ballot initiatives will be brought before all voters. One amendment, which will appear as ballot question one, proposes an extreme and vague change to the Virginia Constitution and would create a legal right to unregulated abortions performed by unlicensed practitioners at any time during pregnancy. This threatens the health and safety of mothers and would allow for abortions targeting healthy babies all the way up to birth. The amendment extends this so-called right even to minors. It would remove the role of parents concerning life-altering and irreversible decisions for their minor daughters.
0: Yeah, and it actually goes even further than that. And by the way, it should be pointed out that the language in this constitutional amendment that is supposedly instituting a constitutional right in the Commonwealth of Virginia for a mother to kill her child right up to the moment of birth, it does say that in the third trimester, it allows that the language should allow a doctor to have some say with minor oversight in the third trimester, but the doctor has the final say with the mother when that abortion they deem is necessary for the mother's physical or, say it with me, mental health. That's right, mental health. This is Lindsay Clancy. Pre-birth is what it is. You're due to give birth 2 weeks from now, and you're feeling mental anxiety, and your hormones are swinging everywhere, and why wait for the baby to be born and then strangle them, because we'll find a jury to acquit you then. Go ahead and kill the baby now. That's Abigail Spanberger's Virginia. But more importantly, this is an astounding moment from my perspective. I got to tell you, there's nothing more frustrating than being a Catholic in America and knowing that our church stands for certain moral truths that play out in our culture and in our government on a regular basis, and then we allow people to grandstand and demonstrate to the world that, yeah, I'm a Catholic. Look at Joe Biden, I'm a Catholic, I'm a good Catholic, I'm a practicing Catholic, I take my Catholic faith seriously, and he's never met an abortion he didn't support. And everything's fine, and the bishops just all look away, said, yeah, no problem here. He was able to attend Mass on a regular basis in Washington, D.C., just across the river from Bishop Burbidge. My suspicion is that the Archbishop of D.C. not so happy with his counterpart across the Potomac right now. Good. While I see Democrats pretending to say that they're Catholic and violate everything that our faith stands for, and even worse, Democrats who aren't Catholic, who probably don't have any religious faith at all, going to a Baptist church or a black church in the inner city, preaching at the pulpit, telling people to go vote for them and raising money in that church, and the tax status is never challenged. Thank you to the Bishop of Arlington for recognizing, okay, fine, I'm going to use the pulpit. I'm going to use my power and my influence, and I'm going to stand up for what my faith stands up for, and I'm going to have that translate into votes. We need to see more of that. It was a beautiful thing to behold. By the way, the other amendment to the Constitution has to do with same-sex marriage. This is Abigail Spanberger, the moderate, suburban mom who's pushing these radical ideas as well. Good for you, Bishop. We're proud of you. 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
9: News. I'm Ted Lindner. The Supreme Court Monday rejecting President Trump's mail-in ballot restrictions for now. It caps a wave of last-minute legal action with voting in the midterms already underway and the midterm election day less than 2 months away. The court now allowing states to continue sending out mail-in ballots under the same systems they've used for years. The Trump White House had asked the court to clear the way for restrictions before the pivotal November contest for control of Congress. The case has major implications because nearly one-third of the country now votes by mail. Iran continues its aggressive posture in the Middle East.
10: New satellite images collected by a commercial satellite agency show the aftermath of an Iranian drone attack on Saudi's east-west oil pipeline used to bypass the Strait of Hormuz. The attack occurred on September 11th, causing significant damage.
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11: 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A chance of showers today after an overnight low of 62. Expect a high of 83 today in the Prescott Quad Cities with a high of 81 tomorrow. 67 for your overnight low in Cottonwood and Verde Valley with a high today of 91 and 90 on Wednesday. 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
0: I need to hear from you because I'm vexed about this. 855-784-4255. Is Texas really seriously considering James Tallarico? I don't believe these polls. I keep seeing these polls, and they tell me that Ken Paxton's losing by 2 or 3 or 5 points, and all this money is coming in. And now we have an update on some John Thune. After, you know, Thune was, you know, a crybaby and butthurt over his buddy John Cornyn not getting the nomination. His Senate majority super PAC has just committed $50 million to Ken Paxton's race. Also, Elon Musk, I think, has committed up to $100 million in that race. Elon Musk cares quite a bit about Texas. He's moved a lot of his operations there. He also cares about the transgender issue. He's going to spend whatever he can to make sure James Tallarico does not get power in the U.S. Senate just on the trans issue alone. But that said, I'm starting to get a little nervous. 2 months out, 7 weeks away. I've heard this story before, and I keep hearing, oh, yes, Texas is on the verge and demographic changes, and people don't like Ken Paxton. Well, you know, people don't like Ted Cruz either, but he beat Beto O'Rourke and broke the tide, and everyone was like, oh, God, they wanted Beto to be president, for crying out loud. And Cruz ended up winning. And so I got to think Ken Paxton's going to win. But Texas, all right, so the question for you, 855-784-4255, is this really a thing? We're on in Houston right now. I'm sure Kurt Schlichter's listening. He's in Houston at the moment. We're on in Dallas. There are great stations in Dallas and in Houston. And the answer, I think we're on in a couple of other major cities in Texas. But also, anyone listening to me, you know somebody in Texas. If you talk to your friends and family in Texas, are they really going to do this? This James Tallarico guy's a joke, right? What am I missing? 855-784-4255. Here's the latest. And by the way, if you want to join the conversation, I'll give you an alternate question that you can answer. It's a very simple one. Who's your favorite drag queen? Oh, no, I know. Most people would just stare at somebody asking that question and say, what the hell are you talking about? What do you mean favorite drag? Believe it or not, I don't have a favorite drag queen. But take a listen to this. This is a campaign appearance. James Tallarico. This is unscripted, just a guy coming up, shaking his hand, and take a listen to what happened. Cut eight, please.
1: Mr. Tallarico, so nice to meet you, sir. Brooklyn Hill. I was there when you defended the drags. What was your favorite drag queen in Texas?
2: Oh, my gosh. Probably Alyssa Edwards.
1: Alyssa Edwards? Yeah. I love Mikey Mays.
0: I'm obsessed with this video on so many multiple levels. The reaction. So now you've got this Democrat candidate who is openly proclaiming his favorite Dallas drag queen. By the way, Alyssa Edwards, I've done some research, apparently works with children. Alyssa Edwards, under his actual male name, which is not Alyssa Edwards, it's Justin somebody, owns a dance studio for children. Thank you very much. That's James Tallarico's favorite drag queen. Oh, how do I choose? There's so many to choose from. 855-784-4255. I would think this sort of thing doesn't work in Texas. I would think this sort of thing does not get votes in Texas. But maybe I'm completely off the mark about Texas. Maybe I don't get it about Texas. Maybe I'm missing something. So I'd love to hear from any of our listeners in Houston or Dallas or across the great Lodestar state. Or if anybody listening to me right now knows someone in Texas, this ain't happening, is it? Educate me. 855-784-4255. I want to break this clip down. I feel like treating this video like it's the Zapruder film, okay? Because there's so much about this that is disturbing. Let's play it again. Get ready to pause it with me, all right? This is a guy walking up to Tallarico, asking him, first of all, I was there when you defended the drags. Love to know the details behind that. Who's your favorite Texas drag? Let's pause it right after the question. Go ahead.
1: Mr. Tallarico, so nice to meet you, sir. Brooklyn Hill. I was there when you defended the drags. Who's your favorite drag queen in Texas?
0: Oh my Stop. God. Okay, so who's your favorite drag queen in Texas? So baked into the cake of this question is the foreknowledge that James Tallarico has many, many favorite drag queens across the fruited plain, if I can use the term fruited plain. Can I say fruited plain in this context? I think I can. I mean, I don't want to pigeonhole you here, Jimmy. Don't tell me your favorite Delaware drag queen or your North Dakota drag queen that really tickles your fancy. Now, let's just keep it right here in Texas. After all, you're running in Texas. Let's build up the support here in the Lone Star State. Just confine your answer to your favorite drag queen in Texas. Is the question. The specificity of this question freaks me out a little bit. But then, roll it back 2 seconds, because you got to hear James Tallarico's initial response sounds like he's hard-pressed to come up with an answer, not because he's not very well-versed in Texas drag culture and the community. He sounds like he's hard-pressed because he can't narrow it down to just one. It's like he's going in his mind. He's going through the list. Oh, well, there's this one. And then there's, oh, that one really does a great job lip syncing to I Will Survive. You know, like the whole. So listen again. The initial response is, oh, gosh. Oh, don't nail me down. How can I choose just one of my favorite drag queens in Texas? Go ahead.
1: Who's your favorite drag queen in Texas?
2: Oh, my gosh. Probably Alyssa Edwards.
1: Alyssa Edwards? Yeah. I love Mikey Mays.
0: Oh, my gosh. I'll just go with Alyssa Edwards. Who knows this? Who has a favorite drag queen right there at the tip of their tongue, specifically in Texas? All right. So either this is James Tallarico in a very unguarded, spontaneous moment revealing way too much that allowed me to go on for several minutes to break this down and dwell on what a freak this guy is, number one. And again, if he's running, you know, for city council in San Francisco, I get it. You know, if he's running for, you know, county supervisor out in Fire Island, right? I get it. He's running for the Senate of Texas, U.S. Senator from Texas. So either this is an unguarded moment that reveals way too much about James Tallarico, or hear me out. Maybe this is a setup. Maybe they decided. Maybe he knew the question was coming. He already rehearsed the answer. You know, he talked it over last night in bed with his girlfriend. Hey, you know what? I've been coming across a little too straight lately. I think I'm worried that I've been butching it up too much. And I'm concerned I'm going to lose the drag queen lover's vote. So here's what we're going to do tomorrow, honey. We're going to have a guy come up to me and ask me my favorite drag queen. And so let's research who's a good one. Oh, this one works with kids. Okay, let's go with that one. So it was all a setup, and he already had a rehearsed answer. That's the only other solution here. Which brings me down to my fundamental question, to Texas in particular. Is this really going to happen? Are you really voting for this guy? Do you know anyone? I want to hear from every Texan. Do you know anybody who is voting for James Tallarico? Because according to cable news, according to the polls, according to all the experts, Ken Paxton is so loathed. And James Tallarico is just he just reminds us all of our gay cousin. Even though, again, I want to remind everyone, he is not gay. He has multiple girlfriends. He meets them and seduces them on the job. They're all workplace romances, by the way. They're Me Too situations with a happy ending. Let's just call it that. But don't you dare challenge his straightness. But he does know his favorite Texas drag queen. I think I've labored the point. Texas brings us Jackie on line one. Jackie, watching on Salem News Channel. Jackie, seriously, do you know anyone in Texas who's voting for this guy?
18: I know one down the road, but only one. And thank you for allowing me to be on your show. As far as Texas is concerned, I don't see how anybody can vote for that guy. I really don't. Texas is too conservative. It really is. And
0: I mean, that's what I thought. But, I mean, the polls are kind of starting to freak me out a little bit.
18: The polls are, you know, somebody's messing with the polls.
0: All right. All right. So you're assuring everyone here on the Salem News Channel and across the radio network that Texas is going to stay with the Republican Party.
18: Well, everywhere I go in East Texas, we're all you know, we have flags flying, and, you know, wherever I go, I see uh-huh. something, you know, this is very conservative. I find it hard to believe that that this is going to happen, that guy is going to have any kind of, you know, credibility.
0: I would like to think you're right, Jackie. Thank you for watching the video stream on Salem News Channel, and thank you for calling in. I hope you're right. I hope you're right. How about Don in Colorado? Don, you're next up here on O'Connor and Company. I mean, I'm trying to have fun with it, but this guy really does genuinely give me the strangest. I get a little concerned about him.
19: The analysis I'm getting is basically, in spite of the 2 to 5 points, and because of that, it's the odds are that Ken Paxton will pull out a win. However, I will say that there are those that are independent voters and not political junkies like you and me are.
0: Yeah.
19: And if the independent voters do resonate with James Tallarico, then yes, this freak can take Texas and basically be an extension of California and New York. And when I say that, I do mean the entertainment industry. They spent so much money on him, and to run out Jasmine Crockett
0: yeah.
19: and your late night talkers, including yep. Colbert when he had his show, and Kimmel recently, are all in for this guy.
0: Right. Oh, no, you're 100% right. We called it when it happened. And by the way, Jasmine Crockett has spoken out about it. She has recognized exactly what the Democratic Party in Texas did to her. She said that it was racist. They did it solely based on her race. So, I mean, he's going to have a problem with the black vote, I would think, because of that. Black voters in Texas aren't going to throw down with this guy, are they?
19: We shall see how well they can market to them. And, you know what, if they take a Chris Rock approach and say, hey, you know what, I may be Democrat and may still vote Democrat, but we're calling your bluff on this one. They may not vote for Paxton, but, you know, they can still be critical.
0: Don in Colorado, before I let you go, I'd be remiss to not ask you, who's your favorite drag queen in Colorado?
19: I really don't care. You know what? My favorite drag would be one of my coworkers at the place I work at.
0: Oh, God, I have so many follow-up questions, but I'm just going to leave the mystery hanging in the air, Don. Thank you for that. Maybe he's a mechanic and they work on fast cars. Could that be what we're talking about? Don in Colorado, you're a mystery wrapped up in an enigma. Thank you for that. All right, we'll continue with this conversation at 855-784-4255. What's your favorite? Who's your favorite drag queen in Texas? Try to narrow it down. If you want to give us your top three, go ahead. Is Tyler Rico really, really going to have a chance in Texas? Is that really happening? And what's the beef with Ken Paxton? 855-784-4255. 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

0: pause. Or if there was any pause, it was to narrow down which of the multitude of drag queens James Tallarico frequents and enjoys on a regular basis, clearly. Once again, cut eight. This is the Democrats' nominee for Senate in Texas in an unguarded. This is not when he's got his, you know, team putting together a video that shows him eating brisket and a big beefy barbecue turkey leg at a place and say, I assure you that I have a girlfriend and I eat meat and I'm as Texan as the next guy. So here's Tallarico, as Texan as the next guy, if the next guy is RuPaul, answering the question, who's your favorite drag queen in Texas?
1: Mr. Tallarico, so nice to meet you, sire, Brooklyn Hills. I was there when you defended the drags. Who's your favorite drag queen in Texas?
2: Oh my gosh, probably Alyssa Edwards.
1: Alyssa Edwards, yeah. I love Mikey.
0: That is Steve. Steve is correct. Steve guessed. It's the lack of hesitation, the immediacy of the response, the Johnny on the spot. Oh, drag queen, I got you covered here. Let me go. Alyssa Edwards, obviously. And maybe listen, President Trump himself has, you know, gone through the litany of reasons why Ken Paxton is not the perfect candidate. And I get that. But I got to tell you, if you're in Texas right now, do you know how many times I've had to vote for a candidate who was not the perfect candidate? Do you know how many times I've just had to sort of suck it up and vote for a Republican, especially in a legislative body where having the majority is all that matters? So you vote for your party in a legislative body, especially when the opponent is someone like this. That's why I don't understand it. I really don't. I don't understand why the polls are as tight as they are in Texas right now. Maybe you can help me. Let's go to Hector in Houston. Go ahead, Hector. What are you hearing on the ground there in Houston about Tallarico?
3: Well, yes, I was talking to some friends. They are very interested in voting for Tallarico, which I'm not sure why. I'm trying to make them understand that he is not a good choice, but
0: yeah.
3: Apparently they are complaining about Ken Paxton being a pedophile.
0: What? well, that. Listen, he's had some extramarital excursions with women, not children. I have not heard any accusation that Attorney General Paxton has had any sort of untoward relationship with an underage individual. So they're dwelling in some sort of weird dark side of blue sky MS Now political commentary. But Hector, I got to tell you, if they're concerned about, you know, bizarre sexual antics and behavior, you might want to point them out to James Tallarico. Because if Tallarico's your option, Hector, thank you for the call. I have not heard that accusation. But I wouldn't put it past Democrats of making that accusation. Lori in Fort Worth, Texas, listening to the program. Good morning, Lori. We're having some fun with your candidate here for the Democrats because he freaks me out.
4: Yeah, he's freaking me out too. I'm sort of at the end of the boomer generation, and so what I'm gathering is it's our children, the ones that are also deconstructing their faith and, you know, becoming estranged from their parents there's a lot that are just really fighting to turn Texas blue.
0: Yeah.
4: And I don't think it matters really who it is. It's just they want to do anything that's opposite, you know, of what we already have established.
0: And it's young voters in particular, you're saying. Well, listen, the upside there is young voters. They got a lot of activity. They go out to rallies, but they don't vote that much. They post on social media, but they have generally not been voting too much.
4: Well, I hope that, but I'm seeing a really big concerted effort, and I am concerned. I don't think this is anything to play around with. They are really, really trying. They're gathering the forces, and they're all out. So I think, you know, if we can come out with a win, I don't think it's going to be a big win. So
0: yeah, I agree. I think it's going to be tight, but I do think Ken Paxton's going to win this one. And again, I look at the last several times they've told us that

0: that Democrats are going to win in the state of Texas, and they're constantly wrong, Lori. They were wrong about Beto O'Rourke against Ted Cruz, you know, 8 years ago, and I think they're wrong this time. And James Tallarico was a much weaker candidate than the last couple of Democrat nominees for Senate in Texas. Lori in Fort Worth, thank you for that, and we'll continue focusing. I mean, we're having fun with it today, but it is serious stuff, and I can't imagine Texas going that way. I will say this, though. The left is spending a lot of money there, and they're going to continue pumping a lot of money, and that's actually not a bad thing, assuming Texas wins, assuming Ken Paxton wins in Texas, because they will have once again wasted hundreds of millions of dollars in a losing cause, and that's money they could be spending in some states where they maybe have a fighting chance. We'll keep watching it. 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
5: News, I'm Gian Gelosi. Vice President J.D. Vance expected to meet with House Republicans today as lawmakers prepare to vote on bipartisan legislation aimed at stopping the growing energy demand of data centers from driving up your electric bill.
6: It's something that we're concerned by, but we want to make sure that we actually regulate smartly and we're thoughtful about the risk here.
5: The administration could also meet as early as this week to talk about the responsibility of keeping AI safe and what role, if any, the government should play. The Supreme Court rejecting President Trump's bid to implement strict mail ballot rules before the midterms.
7: The decision allows mail-in voting nationwide to continue as the midterms approach. Ballots cast by mail have become common for Americans, with nearly a third of the country taking advantage of the option.
5: And that is Fox's Gernal Scott reporting. 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
8: 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A chance of showers today after an overnight low of 62. Expect a high of 83 today in the Prescott Quad Cities with a high of 81 tomorrow. 67 for your overnight low in Cottonwood and Verde Valley with a high today of 91 and 90 on Wednesday. 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
0: James Tallarico is talking about his favorite drag queen. Gavin Newsom is fly fishing with Jake Tapper. And Congress is back in session. Folks, these are dangerous times. Larry O'Connor here in your nation's capital on our flagship station, WMAL, here in Washington, and coast to coast on our Salem Radio Network. Good morning from the Relief Factor Studios. Great talking with you, and great talking to a friend of the program and the nominee for the Republican Party to be governor of Tennessee, but she's currently the senator. She's Marsha Blackburn, and she joins us now. Senator Blackburn, always great to talk with you. Thanks for being here.
20: Absolutely. I'm delighted to join you. Thank you.
0: Earlier in the program, we played some clips of the vice president's journey to Missouri to talk about some initiatives that they're putting in place now because they've discovered so much fraud in government welfare programs. FBI Director Kash Patel was with him and revealed a lot of the things that his office has investigated and revealed. I know you've got a hearing with Director Patel later today. Are you going to be focusing some of it on this rampant fraud in our federal welfare programs?
20: We are indeed, and we're looking forward to having Patel in front of us. And, of course, I'm going to talk with him not only about fraud, but about the Memphis Safe Task Force that we have put in place. And we are looking forward to hearing what he has to say about all of these issues. The American people have been very specific. They are tired of paying for programs that have outlived their usefulness. They're tired of paying for fraud, seeing programs and things that are happening that they know money is being wasted and services are not being delivered.
0: Yeah.
20: So I think that this is going to be a great hearing. I applaud the vice president and Patel for doing the deep dive on these issues, actually finding the fraudsters and then holding them to account. They're locking them up.
0: Yeah. You know, we have a whole agency here in the Department of Treasury. It's called the Internal Revenue Service. And there's a whole lot of people who work there, and their sole job is to make sure that the American people are paying what they're legally obliged to pay in their taxes. And I know people who have been audited over a couple of $100 by the IRS. Why don't we have the same level of federal investigation, those layers of investigators, to make sure that people who are receiving money from the federal government aren't engaged in criminal activity?
20: And this is one of the things this administration has done so well. They've shrunk the size of the federal government, the employee base, lower than it has been in decades. And they're saving taxpayer money. And to deal with our debt, you've got to spend less and save more. And rooting out the fraud is a way that you start to cut into that debt and hold these people to account. And for many years, people would assume if somebody had been found to be eligible to be a contractor in some way, shape, or form with the federal government, then they were valid. And they didn't come in behind them and do that proper audit and demand to see the deliverables and the outcomes that they were giving with those taxpayer dollars, because it's not federal government money. The federal government only has money that the taxpayers send, and they're required by law to be a good steward of the taxpayers' money.
0: Yeah, thank you for putting it that way, by the way. I get so tired of people saying government money. It's our money. It's our money that got taken from us.
20: Right.
0: Senator Marsha Blackburn.
20: Send it in. Yeah.
0: Senator Marsha Blackburn is our guest. And, you know, there's also a lot of conversation happening in the U.S. Senate. I'm sure that you had conversations yesterday, and you've got people who are briefing you on this, because it's a hard one to sort of get your brain around. And it has to do with regulations having to do with artificial intelligence. And it's been an extraordinary last several days where leaders in the industry are practically begging the federal government to regulate them. What do you make of that? And what are you concerned about with regard to potential dangers with artificial intelligence, while at the same time keeping an eye on China, who doesn't really seem to care too much at all about the dangers of AI? Someone's going to win this race.
20: Someone is going to win it, and we cannot leave the Chinese win. And you're exactly right. They don't give a ripping flip about American consumers. all they're interested in is the money. That's why they use our kids as a product when they're online. And as you know, I have worked on the issue of online privacy, protecting our children online, protecting consumers online, and protecting communities. I have done this for over a decade.
0: Yeah.
20: And finally, people are waking up to what big tech is doing to their privacy, to their lives, to their children. And AI and the advancement of AI is the latest utilization and application of technological innovation. So what we want to do is protect kids, protect consumers, protect our intellectual property holders, and a lot of those are people in the entertainment industry, our songwriters, our preachers, our teachers, people that put things in the virtual space. We also want to see states put in place a ratepayer protection pledge that President Trump has done federally, so that you're assured that your utility rates are not going to go up because there is an AI data center coming in. The other thing, Larry, that is vitally important is to protect conservatives in this virtual space, because a lot of these large language models and these AI agents or AI information that is being scooped is being biased against conservatives. And you've got to make certain that these AI agents are not hallucinating. And of course, they do.
0: Oh, yeah. They channel Karl Marx, which has got to be, you know, sort of embedded into the programming for them to suddenly.
20: That's right.
0: Yeah.
20: That's exactly right. Because you begin to train it and you tilt it. And a hearing that I held probably 4 or 5 months ago, we had a discussion on Google's Gemma and Gemini system. Gemma is for the frontier development. Gemini is it's a consumer facing development.
0: Mm-hmm.
20: And they were having Gemma hallucinate, which means you're putting garbage in and therefore you're going to get garbage out. So you have to make certain that that is not happening. This is a time where we need to see common sense regulation that is going to put the guardrails in place and say, run between these rails and go win this race on AI. And by the way, while you're doing it, let's protect consumers. Let's protect our children. Let's protect our creative community. Let's protect our communities. And let's protect conservatives from bias.
0: Marcia Blackburn is our guest, and you mentioned data centers there tangentially, and that is part of the AI equation. I'd love for you to shed some light on how the data center conversation is affecting your run for governor right now in Tennessee. We see this as a very active topic right now, and I think that there are strong arguments on both sides of the issue, and it cuts across party lines. What are you hearing as you campaign in the volunteer state?
20: And you know what is so interesting? As long as people continue to use a cell phone, then you're going to have data, and the data's got to be stored somewhere in the U.S. You do not want it stored in China, and you do not want the Chinese Communist Party or TikTok or somebody creating a virtual you of you and your children, your family members. So we've got some communities that are looking to recruit data centers. It's like a county mayor told me the other day. He said, we've got excess power and we've got water. And we've got spaces in our industrial park. We would like to look at this. There are other communities that do not want them. This is going to be a local decision. And we will have the opportunity to look at some state regulation, just like we did over factories 100 years ago. And there are going to be areas where these are going to be proper. There are going to be areas where placement of a data center would be improper. And you're going to have citizens in local communities making those decisions.
0: All right. Governor Blackburn, thank you for that. I appreciate you joining us as always. I know it's going to be a busy day on Capitol Hill. How long is this session, by the way? When do you get to go back and campaign?
20: Well, we will hope to be finished by the time we get to the first week of October. We've got a lot to do. We've got a farm bill to do. We're working on legislation dealing with name, image, likeness in the NCAA. Yeah. We have permitting reform we're trying to get done. We're working on a reconciliation bill that we will finish up when we come back after the election. So there is a lot on our plate. And I think if we're out of here by the first week of October, that we can have many of these things on the path.
0: Excellent.
20: To well, getting them done.
0: I know you're hoping to get back home. So thanks for coming back to D.C. We'll see you around town. Senator Marsha Blackburn.
20: You got it. Bye-bye.
1: The midterms are almost here, and Republicans could be in deep trouble. Polls show Democrats leading in key races. Tonight, Rob Finnerty on Newsmax reveals the growing threat from the DSA and the radical left. With less than 60 days to go, Finnerty says it's time for the GOP to hit the panic button. The House may go, and control of the Senate is up for grabs. Gas prices, mortgage rates, health care, and out-of-control national debt. Americans are angry, and the progressive left wants total control of Congress. Tallarico, El Sayed, AOC, Bernie Sanders. Finnerty reveals President Trump's secret plan to fight back and what you can do to help him. Don't miss Finnerty tonight at 8 p.m. Eastern on Newsmax. 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
27: 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Number one, the phone. 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The phone is Exhibit A. A text takes 5 seconds. At 45 miles an hour, that's the length of a football field, driven blindfolded. Number two, a drink too many. Nearly one in five fatal crashes in our region involves impairment. One in five. Here's the thing. 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
0: Coming up, Congressman Chip Roy of Texas will be joining the program. I bet he doesn't have a favorite drag queen in Texas. Pretty sure of that. Meantime, I am happy to inform you that Gavin Newsom is now really, really enjoying his retirement. It's wonderful that he's able to just relax and go fishing with friends and bring... I'm sorry, what? He's not retired? Oh. Apparently, this is weird. Apparently, Gavin Newsom is still governor of California, which last I checked is kind of a big job. There's a lot going on in the state of California. But he took some time off to go fishing with Jake Tapper, who last I checked is a journalist. They went fly fishing. I don't even think they're in California. Are they in California for this fly fishing excursion? The good news for everybody in California is that everything is going so great. Crime is down. The budget is balanced. You've got plenty of money. Your taxes have been lowered. Your infrastructure is working. Tuition at the UC system is at a record low. You've got more than enough benefit. Your public school system is breaking records with graduation rates and literacy rates. There's no more gang warfare going on. Everything is so perfect in California after 8 years, 7.5 years of Gavin Newsom as your governor, that he can go fishing with Jake Tapper. And of course, they brought a camera crew along. Oh, and forgive me, it's not in California. No, he went to Montana. His in-laws' ranch in Montana. And he had Jake Tapper go and bring the CNN cameras along with him. And they've released this embarrassing clip of the two of them chatting about the 2028 presidential primaries. Here, take a listen.
5: It's a lot of Democrats.
6: 31 yeah. flavors. And,
5: you're not even the only Californian.
6: No, right. Yeah.
5: You got Rokana.
6: Yeah.
5: Kamala.
6: Yeah. I don't know if she runs, but we'll see.
5: I know she's called around.
6: Yeah. But I wouldn't run if she ran.
5: If she runs, you will not.
6: Of course not. Why would I? I wouldn't do that to her. I wouldn't do that to you. I wouldn't waste everyone's time. Who needs that?
5: What do you mean? That doesn't even make sense to me.
6: I wouldn't. First of all, electorally, it's a gift from God for everybody else. They enjoy the hell out of it. Mutual assured destruction. It services no greater good.
5: I mean, you do whatever you want. I don't care. But counter argument would be like, you know, she had a shot.
6: Yeah.
5: And you've never run, and she's run twice.
6: Yeah. That'd be the approach to the campaign, certainly. That would be the case you'd make. Pretty good one, actually. That's objectively true.
0: Gee, Jake, now that I think about it, you've just helped me with the rationale behind running for office, even if Kamala does run. Thanks for that, Jake. Doing me a solid there. He is a journalist still, right? He still calls himself a journalist. Don't they use this guy to moderate debates? I think they do. And here he is just fishing and shooting the shinola with Gavin Newsom. I don't know what to tell you. Also, by the way, for those of you who are just listening on radio, and you should check the video out because there's no other way to describe it. Gavin Newsom has man boobs. He's wearing a very... In fact, he's wearing like a dress shirt. Who wears a dress shirt when they go fishing? But there's something going on with the dress shirt and how tight it is across the chest that shows it's sort of an A cup. But they're moobs nonetheless. Ben Shapiro, friend of this program, friend of this person, was on CNN to comment on this, and he did a pretty good job at it. Here's Ben last night commenting on Gavin Newsom.
7: Do you think that he's telling the truth about that? And secondly, does that mean that if Kamala Harris is really going to run, he's out?
8: I think he's telling the truth about that. I don't know why he's fly fishing. I mean, that was the thing that was kind of puzzling about that whole thing. It was about as kind of normal to watch that as President Trump doing sort of equestrian riding. I'm not sure exactly what's happening. But while he's being unnatural, which is kind of his usual mode, I would say that Governor Newsom, yeah, I think that he is honest about that. Also because I think that he looks at the electoral map like anybody else. And the opening state is South Carolina. If he runs against her in South Carolina, she'll kill him. And so I think that puts him in a really bad position starting off. The Democrats shifting the calendar, the primary calendar, is very, very bad for anybody who is running against Kamala Harris or maybe Wes Moore.
0: Right. Well, that's true. There's no doubt about it. And if Kamala Harris does decide to win, to run. Right now, there are no African-American candidates running. If she does run, that gives her an edge in South Carolina, except for the fact that she is Kamala Harris. By the way, the eight-cup moobs line I stole from our editor at Red State, our managing editor, Jennifer Van Laar. Thank you, Jennifer. I do want to give attribution. In fact, we should probably get Jennifer on later in the week to talk about Gavin Newsom's flirtation once again with running, because I think if he doesn't run, it's because of the investigative reporting that Jennifer Van Laar is doing. Also, by the way, Ben Shapiro will be on this show tomorrow. 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
9: News. I'm Gianna Gelosi. Vice President J.D. Vance expected to meet with House Republicans today as lawmakers prepare to vote on bipartisan legislation aimed at stopping the growing energy demand of data centers from driving up your electric bill.
10: It's something that we're concerned by, but we want to make sure that we actually regulate smartly and we're thoughtful about the risk here.
9: The administration could also meet as early as this week to talk about the responsibility of keeping AI safe and what role, if any, the government should play. The Supreme Court rejecting President Trump's bid to implement strict mail ballot rules before the midterms.
11: The decision allows mail-in voting nationwide to continue as the midterms approach. Ballots cast by mail have become common for Americans, with nearly a third of the country taking advantage of the option.
9: And that is Fox's Gernal Scott reporting. 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
12: 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A chance of showers today after an overnight low of 62. Expect a high of 83 today in the Prescott Quad Cities with a high of 81 tomorrow. 67 for your overnight low in Cottonwood and Verde Valley with a high today of 91 and 90 on Wednesday. 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

0: It is 33 minutes after the hour here in the Relief Factor Studios. It's Larry O'Connor on O'Connor and Company. Joining us right now is Congressman Chip Roy of Texas, who also had to report back to work here. Congress back in session for at least a couple of weeks. Congressman Roy, good to talk to you. Thanks for joining us as always.
1: Very great to be with you. I hope you're well.
0: I'm well, thank you. Yes, I appreciate that. And back at you. Listen, the president made a statement yesterday on Air Force One with regard to AI. I know you guys are like, you get back into town and everyone wants to talk about artificial intelligence regulations. First, listen to what the president had to say and then we can comment on it. Here's the president.
2: Whoever wins AI, and we're leading by a lot, whoever wins AI wins.
3: Have you ever used it yourself, or have you been?
2: I use AI, yeah, I do.
3: How do you use AI?
2: But I would say, you know, for the most part, you can use AI for a lot of things.
0: Yeah, he was asked about how he uses AI, and obviously we know that he tweets out videos of him dumping stuff all over leftist protesters. So there is some AI involved there. Do you agree with the president when he says whoever wins AI is, you know, it has to be the U.S. here, and we've got to win AI in terms of winning the future?
1: Well, there's no question that the United States' strength, right, is an innovation and leading the world in technology, and it's our great competitive strength right now, and AI is the next phase of that. And so the answer is, of course. And I don't think that's even really a question. And so I think the president's instincts are correct there. And look, I think the president's instincts are generally correct, and I agree that what we do not want is what Democrats are talking about, is some massive regulatory, heavy-handed government criminal sanctions if you don't do exactly what we, the overlords, say. Kind of environment, right? So we're all aligned there. I think the issue that matters is we do not have clarity from the leaders of AI. This is an unusual environment, like, right? Mm-hmm. I mean, in the past, when we've had leading sectors or people that were developing nuclear technology or whatever, you had a general thought and agreement about where things were headed. Right now, the leadership in this space can't tell us whether we're going to have jobs in a decade. They can't tell us that they have full control over how the technology will be handled. They can't tell us what this is going to mean for our kids and for humanity.
0: Congressman, they can't tell us or they won't tell us?
1: Well, it could be one or both. And so this is why, and that's a really good question. This is why I'm saying we need to have significant transparency and oversight. The role for Congress here is to pull these guys in and say, what are you doing? Right. And by the way, I'm not interested in some sort of regulatory capture or monopoly structure, cartel for a certain small select handful of big tech oligarchs.
0: Yeah.
1: What I am interested in is competition. I want lots of different players to be able to have a voice in this. But I'm also interested in them answering questions to Congress in our Republican form of government to tell us what the implications are. And that if we're talking about a weapons-grade kind of technology, and by the way, that's what they're talking about, then we've got to figure out, you know, what that means in the same way we did with nuclear proliferation. So, and by the way, let's not sleep on what I said about jobs. When people talk about water and electricity and how they don't want data centers, I talk to Texans, and their real concern is, look, I put a big box out here with a bunch of computers in it, and then you're going to tell me that there's an impact on water, electricity, and noise, and light pollution. And what you're telling me is my kids are getting, you know, addicted to porn and gambling and TikTok, and I'm not going to have a job in 10 years. Why am I excited about this again?
0: Yeah.
1: So we've got to get on offense about, hey, this is something that's going to be good for America, good for our country, good for our society, good for humanity, good for our communities, and we're going to have the best in the world. And the private industry is going to provide both the gas and the brakes. Well, they need to tell us that.
0: When a corporate leader for a major industry like this, and we're talking about trillions of dollars of revenue over the course of the next decade, and I'm probably understating it, when they come to Congress and say, please, we're begging you, regulate us, what does that raise some red flags to you, Congressman Roy? Because that's not normal behavior.
1: It raises red flags in two directions. It means either there's an honest assessment that they don't have full control over what they're doing and they're worried about it, Or it means, hey, we really want to now, we've built this up, there's four or five of us, and now we want to box out the competition.
0: Yeah.
1: We don't want any more like garage bands stepping up that can interfere with us. So, look, I'm a market guy, I'm a low regulation guy, but I'm also a guy who believes God gave us dominion over this earth and that technology is supposed to be a tool for people. We're not supposed to be a tool for technology. I'm not just a data provision person, right? Like, I don't just provide data for tech overlords to basically own my world. And when people say, well, Chip, you can do this by choice. Really? Really? Do we have a choice about how we can use technology anymore? Hmm. Right? I mean, half the time I can't buy a ticket, or I can't go into a building, or I can't do something or order something without using technology. Yep. Can I buy a car that I can fix and that isn't tied to, you know, the internet?
0: Right.
1: Can I buy a car that doesn't have a kill switch in it that will shut down with surveillance technology? Can I walk around America without flock cameras tracking my whereabouts? These are all things that I think we have to ask the questions about.
0: Well, and one follow-up on that, because I do want to get into the flock camera question, too, with you. This is Congressman Chip Roy of Texas joining us. Congress back in session here in the nation's capital. You raised really important issues that I think are manageable and can be handled with regard to safety for children, with regard to data centers. That's all stuff that can sort of be thought through, and yep. You can develop either regulations through the government, or the corporations can self-regulate them. The industry can regulate themselves. What about those X factors, the things that are sort of sound like they're from a science fiction story that we're hearing about, like the use of AI with weapons programs and biochemical weapons and into our healthcare systems, where China could utilize these tools to kill people in this country? That's the kind of stuff that freaks everyone out, that seems like this is a technology that's out of control. Is that real, or is that still just sort of fantasy land that people are using to scare us?
1: Both. There are people who want to scare us and to then create a regulatory environment that's better for themselves. There are people who are otherwise self-interested in it for profit and everything else, where you can't really assess it. This is why we need to have hearings. We need to call people in, and we need to have experts that are diving through all of this and make sure that we know what the truth is. But
0: yeah. The
1: part that you're mentioning here about our national security, about what this means with respect to what China can do, again, I think we need to create a framework, and some of us are trying to work on this, but it's taking some time, a framework that will govern like how we manage this going forward. I don't mean regulatory necessarily. What I mean is little principles, right, that if you violate the law, laws that apply to human beings should also apply to AI, right? I mean,
0: yeah. Like
1: concepts that we've got to address, that security protocols that apply to human beings have got to apply to AI.
0: Yeah.
1: We've got to figure out how we're going to, manage what this does to our society. And the guys that are running this stuff, they're throwing up these red flags, I think, both for good reason and self-interested reason.
0: Yeah.
1: And last point, we're a Republican form of government, right, for a reason. We have to assess all of the complex things in front of us and make a decision. Congress doesn't always do a good job. You and I could joke about that all day long. But it's the worst form of government except for all the others, right? We have to maintain this structure of government in order to have control over our world, right, with a way that is deferential to the people, but is neither a populist, anarchical kind of situation, nor is it a tyrannical, heavy-handed environment. So that's another piece to all of this. Like, how are we deciding this stuff?
0: There's a joke here about artificial intelligence and the House of Representatives, Congressman Roy, but I'll leave that one to you, I think. You mentioned flock cameras, and I know a lot of people are talking about flock cameras, and this is one of those things also, not unlike data centers and AI, where I am sympathetic to both sides of the equation here, because I know a lot of people in law enforcement and a lot of people who are concerned about public safety and high crime areas, they think these flock cameras can be a very useful tool to catch the bad guys when they do bad stuff, or even to prevent from some crimes from happening. How is this playing out politically right now, the concern over flock cameras?
1: Well, flock cameras, let me just say this. I'm a former federal prosecutor, right? I like putting bad guys in jail. I will tell you that having tools at your disposal where you can see where everybody goes and what they do, that makes your job a lot easier to go nab bad guys. So when people tell me that flock cameras are helping putting people in jail, I'm like, of course they are, right? If you can track everything, then you're going to be able to find more criminals. The question here is balance, right? So there were people that I wanted to put in jail that I couldn't do so because the evidence that I had been given was captured in violation of the Fourth Amendment when I was a prosecutor. And guess what? I couldn't use it.
0: Yeah.
1: I had to find other ways to figure out how to target that guy. I'm not saying every surveillance tool is a violation of the Fourth Amendment. Like, what is your home? All of those things. These are complicated questions. But what I am saying is that when somebody, when law enforcement says, but look, the cameras are everywhere, they're great, they're just going to, you know, look at your license plate and decide if you're bad or not. Okay. But when you're tracking all that data and you can, and then share it. And then, by the way, there was a town in Texas, Round Rock, Texas, and they were busted for having, hear me out here, 450 agencies that were looking at the flock data. Their defense was, oh, we're sorry, you're right, it was only supposed to be 80 agencies. It's not like there's not like it's one guy sitting in the sheriff's office who's got, all right, look, man, no one's going to see this, but I'm going to see it, and if this guy, you know, Bobby, he was in front of his house, I'm going to go make sure he was the criminal. Great, we've got it. Let's go get him.
0: Yeah.
1: No. It is a massive surveillance tool. So to my law enforcement people, yes, I want to get bad guys. Yes, I want you to have tools to do that. But I also believe in freedom, the Constitution, the Fourth Amendment, and more importantly, that we have a right to move around this country without the government tracking us.
0: So what is this federal regulation that you're looking at or potential? Because are there any restrictions on this or just the use of these cameras right now?
1: So there are some restrictions, and there are certainly a lot of states that are taking action now in response. I'm assuming that in the middle of all this, we're going to end up in a sweeter spot where it's like, look, you know, some of this technology is going to exist, can exist, but there are going to have to be a lot of protections and safeguards around it. But there's been a lot of reaction to say, hey, maybe we should just straight up ban that you can even do this. Look, I think you're not going to stop cameras from existing on the front of a, you know, apartment building, a hotel or business. But the question is how can that data be collected, assessed, and used?
0: Yeah, and, it's the use of the data and the access of the data by the government agencies that ends
1: correct.
0: Up being the real sticking point. Chip, right, we only got a minute left here, Congressman Roy. Can you give us some insight into this race for Senate in Texas? You know, on statewide, Ken Paxton's won a few times Attorney General, but this Tallarico guy seems to hang in there. Are Texans really going to turn to James Tallarico?
1: So right now, the race is a lot closer than it should be or that anyone wants it to be, and people need to know that, right? You got to speak truth. Do I think that Ken Paxton will win? Yes. Do I think that Texans will elect Republicans across the ballot statewide in Texas? Yes. But I will tell you that there are numerous statewide polls and several of the statewide races that either have our candidates down or have our candidates well within the margins. Now, again, I think some of those polls are skewed. They don't necessarily poll the right number of people and all of that, and we've seen this before. We also have now tens of millions of dollars coming in, including, by the way, the Senate Leadership Fund, in order to try to get this all across the finish line. So look, I think it'll be okay in the end, but I'm telling you, if you're listening to this, you should pay attention. It's still very close, and Republicans have got to finish strong here. American people are frustrated. They're frustrated about gas prices. They're frustrated about a little bit about AI and data centers. They're frustrated about, you know, we're at war and how long are we going to be at war? You know, they want us to do what we said we would do, secure our border, get the jobs and going back again. And we've done a lot of that. But they want us also to get prices down so they can afford how to live. The Republicans have got to demonstrate that we're going to finish the job, that we've done a lot. We're proud of what we've done. We cut spending significantly in many ways, held spending flat in many ways, secured the border, you know, rebuilding our military. But yeah, we've got a lot more work to do to undo the damage of Biden and decades of grift in this godforsaken town of Washington. But we got
0: Congressman Chip Roy, good to have you back in our godforsaken town. Hopefully you won't have to be here much longer. You can go back for a while. Always good to talk to you, though. Don't be a stranger. All right, more to come here. Keep it right where it is on O'Connor and Company.
4: Arizona News Audio, I'm Jeff Scott. Human remains found at the Grand Canyon Monday. The discovery of Crystal Rapid about 10 miles downstream from Phantom Ranch, where deadly flooding recently occurred. 52-year-old Timothy Smith of Texas still reported missing as of Monday. The bodies of two men he'd been with recovered last month. More storms moving through the state, with southern Arizona hit especially hard Monday. Thousands in the Tucson area left without power. Fire crews responding to three swift water rescues in less than half an hour. More storms likely today.
5: Chances are high all day. the Phoenix Metro and eastward between 30 and 60, sometimes a little higher, especially again in those mountainous areas.
4: Alicia Ryan with the National Weather Service says the rain will also bring lower high temperatures down to the double digits across the state, and we'll see a return to our typical dry weather by the weekend. Democratic Representative Yasemin Ansari calling for a global framework to guide the development of artificial intelligence. She wants shared rules for its use.
6: Warnings from people at every level within the top AI companies in this country should be taken extremely, extremely seriously. This is urgent, and I don't believe this should be partisan in any way, shape, or form.
4: Ansari's initiative coming after that warning from several top AI tech CEOs who publicly agree that the industry needs a slowdown due to the rapid and likely dangerous escalation in its capabilities. U.S. Supreme Court refusing President Trump's request to restrict mail-in voting. Arizona Congressman Greg Stanton among the politicians expressing relief.
7: 85% of Arizonans choose to vote by mail. It is by far overwhelmingly popular with both Republicans and Democrats.
4: President Trump and other mail-in ballot foes arguing that the ballots are a chief source of voter fraud. Gas prices in the state holding steady this morning at $4.57 a gallon. That's up 3 cents from last week, 17 cents higher than last month, a dollar higher than last year, and about 25 cents more than the national average. 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

now to the Smithsonian Institution. We've been telling you quite a bit about the moral rot and the rewriting of history that has happened at the hands of the leadership of the Smithsonian. Basically, as my friend and colleague Dennis Prager would say, the people at the Smithsonian like to take a proctologist's view of America, if you see what I mean. Well, Lonnie Bunch III, head of the Smithsonian Institution, has announced that he will retire at the end of this year. That's 7 years as the Secretary of Smithsonian, nearly four decades of work with the institution. The 73-year-old became secretary in 2019, first black person to lead the Smithsonian. Before that, he was the founding director of the National Museum of African American History and Culture. You know, the museum that refused to acknowledge Clarence Thomas when it first opened because he's not the right kind of black American. He insists that this has nothing to do with the Trump administration's criticism over how America's history should be presented in the nation's museums. But I wouldn't be surprised if there was a connection, and if so, good. People who distort our history and utilize these institutions that are meant to celebrate America and turn it into criticism of America, they shouldn't be in those positions of power. Go work somewhere else, but don't use my tax dollars to drag down my country. Is that so much to ask? And right when you thought the Trump administration actually was making inroads along with allies in Congress like Brandon Gill and other sharp-eyed conservatives, just when you thought they were actually turning the corner and changing the narrative at Smithsonian, we get a report like this one from Fox News. Apparently up in New York, Manhattan, apparently there's a Smithsonian Museum in Manhattan. They're presenting an account of what is known as the Sullivan Expedition. This was in 1779 during the Revolutionary War, and it involved Iroquois tribes, Native American, American Indian tribes, who had allied with the British Redcoats and were killing and destroying American towns in the colony of New York. So George Washington, leading the Continental Army, ordered that towns, camps, and Indian reservation, well, they weren't reservations, but Indian towns would be destroyed. These were settlements of American Indians in the Wyoming Valley and the Cherry Valley, and he ordered that we retaliate against the offensive attacks that these Indians performed against the American troops and American villages. Well, the Smithsonian in Manhattan is calling George Washington a town destroyer. There's no context as to what ordered the Sullivan raids. There's only a description of the 40 Indian towns. There's no mention of the raids that preceded the campaign. And by the way, the museum also offers educational materials describing the American War for Independence as a disruptive and dangerous project, with a prominently displayed book criticizing Americans' cult-like dedication to the Constitution. That's the Smithsonian in Manhattan. And when they're not distorting American history and talking down what this country stands for and stood for and was founded on, the Smithsonian is polluting your eyes and your brain with horrendous, ugly art. In front of the Smithsonian Museum for American History, there is a giant piece of modern art that looks like a piece of aluminum that has been distorted into a crescent moon. It means nothing. It stands for nothing. It says nothing. It inspires nothing. And I could see it in front of Air and Space Museum because it sort of looks like futuristic space travel, like the tracing of an orbit of a satellite. I had to ask, wait, what museum is this thing in front of? American history. That thing is supposed to represent American history? So, no, President Trump is now ordering the Smithsonian to remove that thing and put up a 30-foot colossus statue of George Washington, a triumphant George Washington pointing westward to the future for American expansion and celebrating American independence. It seems like a natural. It seems like a no-brainer. So, of course, people with no brain are fighting this. They want to keep the uninspiring hunk of metal that's sitting on a plinth rather than having George Washington actually inspire people who are coming to the Museum of American History. These fights continue on a regular basis every single day in this country. And by the way, President Trump gets it, and he's willing to engage in those fights, and it's about time. I'm grateful for it.

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5: News, I'm CJ Papa. Some are worried about artificial intelligence. President Trump isn't one of them.
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5: The president on a call with NVIDIA CEO Jensen Huang on the All In podcast. Fox's Luca Tomlinson at the White House.
7: We didn't see President Trump yesterday here at the White House, but we heard from him quite a bit on Truth Social. He vowed to press on with the development of AI. Now, the stock market is up big since President Trump returned to office, driven by AI stocks.
5: A double play leads to Emmy history for Welsh actor Matthew Rhys, first winning for outstanding lead actor in a limited or anthology series or movie, The Beast in Me, and then for Widow's Bay.
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5: 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Widow's Bay breaks an Emmy record, 14 wins. 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
10: Good morning. We're coming up on 2 minutes after 6 on this September 15th. Thanks for making KQ&A your choice for your Tuesday. I'm Bill Monroe, News This Hour, just ahead of the Brian Kilmeade Show, is brought to you by MTE Communications. Suspects involved in a shots fired incident in the Granville community in Prescott Valley are still at large. The incident took place Saturday night.
11: At about 8:30 p.m., Prescott Valley Police Department officers responded to a call of shots fired near the 6,000 block of East Lanark Street. Two homes were struck with bullets, but none of the occupants were injured.
10: Prescott Valley Police Community Services Supervisor Jody Mullen says evidence of the shooting has been located, but no suspects.
11: Four spent 9mm bullet casings were recovered in the eastbound lane of Santa Fe Loop, just south of the victims' homes. This is an active and ongoing investigation. If anyone has information regarding this incident, please contact Detective Marshall Field at 928-772-5108.
10: Tips can also be submitted by calling Yavapai Silent Witness at 1-800-932-3232 or at yavapaisw.com. Plan for delays throughout the Miller Valley Road areas. Concrete work is underway.
6: This work along McDonald Drive, Sycamore Canyon, McDonald Court, and Quail Hollow Drive is complete. With this work finished, the City of Prescott and Cactus asphalt crews are removing and replacing sections of concrete curb, ramps, and sidewalks along Bradshaw Drive throughout this week. From 5 a.m. to 7 p.m. Monday through Friday, there will be temporary sidewalk closures, lane restrictions, reduced speeds, and rough road conditions. Prescott City officials say trash and recycling pickup will not be interrupted, and to have your residential bins curbside by 6 on the morning of your scheduled pickup day. Some of the other areas that will be treated include Newport, Newport Ridge, Jordan, Oxford, Rhonda and Polly Drives, and Madison Avenue and North Walnut Street. I'm Marty Myers reporting.
10: The Dewey-Humboldt Town Council will hold a special meeting at 2 this afternoon to consider acceptance of grant funding. The technical assistance grant totals $25,000 for the Blue Hills Regional Emergency Access and Evacuation Initiative. According to town officials, the funding would be used for professional feasibility, engineering, planning, and related technical assistance. The Blue Hills area has relied principally on Henderson Road for access and evacuation, creating a significant life safety and emergency response concern during wildfires or incidents that could block, constrain, or overwhelm the existing route. The proposed technical assistance will evaluate alternatives for a dedicated, redundant, all-weather public street or roadway connection. The special Dewey-Humboldt Town Council meeting will be held at Town Hall, located on Highway 69. And the Arizona Diamondbacks started their series against Miami Marlins with an 8-7 win last night. Game 2 against the Marlins is at 6 tonight, and all the live action can be heard right here on KQNA. The news is sponsored each morning at this time by MTE Communications. Stay tuned. The Brian Kilmeade Show is up next, right after a check of your KQNA weather, brought to you this hour by H2O Health. 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
10: Taking a look now at your KQNA weather, mostly sunny skies, gusty winds, and a chance of showers and thunderstorms today with partly cloudy skies, gusty winds, and a likely chance of showers tomorrow. 82 degrees today in the Prescott Quad Cities area with an overnight low of 61 and a high tomorrow of 78. 91 degrees today for Cottonwood in the Verde Valley with an overnight low of 66 and a high on Wednesday of 87. Your KQNA weather is brought to you each morning this time by H2O Health. 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The Brian Kilmeade Show is up next. It's coming up on 6 minutes after 6. Have a great Tuesday. I'm Bill Monroe for the Talk of the Quad Cities, KQNA 99.9 FM in Prescott, 95.5 FM in Prescott Valley and Cottonwood, 1130 AM and everywhere by downloading the free AZ Hometown Radio app.
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14: So glad you're there. It's the Brian Kilmeade Show coming your way on this Tuesday. As we get set in the fall here, the summer's clearly behind us. Michael Whatley's going to be with us in 45 minutes. He wants to hold that Senate seat for Republicans, trailing by about 8 points now. How does he plan on closing the gap? We'll discuss that. Lieutenant Colonel Alan West, it looks as though all those redistrict seats are in jeopardy over in Texas. Why? Mostly Hispanic votes in the president, evidently, reportedly, if you believe the polls, the president can actually is actually bleeding some Hispanic votes in the area. And that was all predicated on the being redistrict. And Jason Chaffetz is here, Fox News contributor and former Utah congressman. Let's get to the big three.
15: Number three. Yeah. You got Rokana.
16: Yeah.
15: Kamala.
16: Yeah. I don't know if she runs, but we'll see.
15: I know she's called around.
16: But I wouldn't run if she ran.
15: If she runs, you will not.
16: Of course not. Why would I?
17: Really? It's a little strange. While most of the nation's focused on 26, the left can't help but I-28. We look at the emerging Democratic contenders.
18: Number two.
19: Concern, certainly. It's something that we're keeping pretty close tabs on. We've also been engaged in direct conversations with the Houthis themselves. So we actually feel like we are on top of the situation.
17: I don't get it. The Houthis are the enemy. Why is that even a gray area? Middle East mess. The Houthis pretend we are friends while shutting down the strait, and oil rockets up over $100 a barrel. We need some clarity, some suggestions. Side with the Gulf allies, blow the other guys to oblivion, and then including the Iran militias that happen to be located in Iraq.
18: Number one.
20: The Coxon whistleblower is a very serious matter. I think the whistleblowing is fine. The scientific prediction about the future is less fine because it's not grounded on science, obviously.
17: Jensen Huang, you know him from NVIDIA. AI hysteria continues as pressure mounts on the Trump team to regulate. But what is the real end game here? Pure concern or pure politics or a little mix of both? That's what I'm wondering. Why is this all happening at once? It doesn't it feel a little like COVID? Went from, don't worry about it to, oh my God, that's all we're talking about. The world could end. Congressman Jason Chaffetz joins us now. Jason, where'd this come from?
21: Polling, a midterm election. Some of the early voting's already happening.
17: Yeah, why are the CEOs of these major companies getting involved in?
21: Because I think they're feeling the political pressure. I think members of Congress, if they go to their town hall meetings, people are concerned about AI. They're concerned about deep fakes. They're concerned about it taking their jobs. They're concerned about where they're going and how they're going and how they're doing it.
17: But the world ending?
21: No, I think that's probably a bridge too far. But it's also not necessarily a place for government regulation. There are less than 535 members of Congress. You have literally like four that have actual background in this. But they are, I think, listening to the public that is deeply concerned. I think that is manifest in some of the outrage, unjustified in many cases, on data centers, because people are concerned about AI. Where's it going? What's it going to do? And all the promises of all the positive come with all the negatives too. And so how are they going to do this? I think we need to follow, quite frankly, Elon Musk's lead, because I think he's got the best vision of where this is going and how to do it.
17: And he joined in on somewhat of a pause or freeze, but I'll tell you, Jensen Huang,
21: that's not what I heard. I heard him say the industry needs to come together in order to look at this, rather than waiting for government regulators. Because if you don't build an international consortium, then you're never going to get this done. It's not going to be some government bureaucrat who's making $55,000 a year that's going to teach these multi-billionaires how to, you know,
17: well, I mean, this is what he said. Sam Altman and Musk get together, and they said that both have supported the CEO of Anthropic's idea of slowing down. And he said that Elon Musk says that a call for greater caution or a slowdown seems to be the right move. J.D. Vance says the message is not entirely no regulation, but he's for open free markets. And David Sachs the other way. He thinks the whole thing is manufacturing. He said, if you guys want to slow down, why do you need government? Just slow down yourself.
21: And this is, I think, the point that Musk is making, that I watched this interview that he did in just the last couple of days. And basically what he's saying is the leaders of the top ones, they need to follow what I call an EOF model, egg on face. If the other models will watch the other models, then guess what? You're going to be able to call out the ones that are, you know, stepping a bridge too far, doing something that is truly evil and destructive. And, you know, this is the Wild West. I get it. There's a lot that can be done that's good, but there can be a lot that's bad. But we do not, if you think the government's going to come in and rule this, and then I don't think that's the right solution.
17: Here is Elon Musk, Cut 17, on the All In podcast.
22: The danger of AI is very significant at this point. That we need to do better with AI safety, or we have, at this point, exponentially increasing risk with the AI models.
21: Yeah.
22: When a lot of people from Anthropic and from OpenAI are telling you that their models are very dangerous. I think we should believe them. It certainly is like some crazy 4D chess to, you know, say these. There's whatever 10% chance of annihilating humanity. But by the way, how much allocation would you like in our IPO?
17: Yeah, so you still want to make money. And then you wonder, too, when Barack Obama has a major speech over the weekend and he tells Hakeem Jeffries, this should be your number one issue. Okay, are you concerned about humanity or are you concerned about November? And to say that the Republicans aren't doing anything, that's not right either, because they've been talking about this and they have been working. The speaker has been working on this.
21: Yeah, I saw the interview on Fox and Friends with the Republican member of Congress is doing some bipartisan legislation. Legislation will only get you so far because Congress is a follower. They're not a leader.
17: Of course. They barely got the internet down.
21: No, but I think what Obama is saying, what the former president is saying is this is a campaign wedge issue that you need in order to win in November. And you got to play off of people's fears rather than actually doing something of substance. That's the crass political analysis going in, you know, less than 60 days before the election.
17: So Barack Obama says he supports the AI lab slowing down. He says voluntary industry standards are not enough. He wants federal laws and regulation planning for impacts on jobs and children, broader, sharper sharing of AI benefits, and U.S.-led international AI safety standards. Well, we can lead all we want. Is China going to follow our lead when it comes to that?
21: No, they're not going to play by those rules. And look, the reflexive reaction from Democrats is more government, more bureaucrats, more regulation. But are they really going to actually solve it and do it? No. Show me where that's really working.
17: So China, this is according to their top security official. They say that advanced AI is now a national, this is China's, a national security and regime security risk, including misinformation, espionage, cyber attacks, and threats to critical infrastructure. They say the government is responding with more state oversight, security assessments, technical standards, and human control requirements, rather than calling for a broad slowdown in AI development. Their advanced U.S. models were specifically cited by this Chen Jing, I assume that's how you say it, as potential tools foreign intelligence services could use to exploit against China. So they're worried about Anthropic and OpenAI using their technology against China. The military concern Beijing sees is AI is transforming warfare and simultaneously trying to integrate AI into its own military capabilities. It already has. AI is playing a role, a huge role in Ukraine.
21: Yeah, it's been there actually for a couple of years, and it's exponentially growing. How they engage in the war fight and what that's going to look like with autonomous vehicles, autonomous weapons, it is happening, and every week it gets more and more aggressive. You know, there are a lot of positives, but there's a lot of negatives, and it is an issue that I think is on most Americans' minds.
17: See, I don't get it. You know, the internet comes up, people could lose jobs. That streamlined a lot of jobs, made some of them unnecessary. This going to be everything, the Industrial Revolution, the advent of the car. There's always going to be a change in the workplace and the marketplace. And I know there's some resistance. This is the first time I see the 20-something resistance. Usually you see the 40, what do? I have to remake my career in midlife. But these people are just getting started with their life. They're the ones who could see this whole thing develop in front of them as their friends talk about their different iPhones evolutions. I'm really shocked by this generation who seems more intimidated than intrigued.
21: Well, I think a lot of them are out there. They spent $250,000 getting an education in a degree of which there is going to be no job. So, yeah, you got to figure out how to make yourself relevant in the 21st century. And what is that going to look like in the 2030s, which, quite frankly, isn't that far around the corner. So,
17: but, I mean, you have an 11th grader right now. Mm-hmm. If you're looking at a major in ethnic studies, I think it's a huge mistake, but it's on you.
21: Yeah.
17: It's on you now. I mean, for
21: you've grown up in this generation. Yeah. You've seen what this is, but it's changing every single field out there. And I do think ultimately the net positive to humanity, health, everything, there's so much good that can come with it. But because it's changed, it's scary. And that scare, that those people being scared, you know, why should I invest all this time to get all this knowledge when I can just download an app and pay $300 a year, and it's smarter than anybody ever, and I get every answer at my fingertips in an instant.
17: And do you know what it sounds like for you? It sounds like you're talking about 2003, Google.
21: Right.
17: Because I sit there and I could hit a button on my phone right now and I could find out who's the home run leader in 1925. Right. And, oh, my God, that's going to ruin everything. You know, the street. We don't need a Street and Smith magazine anymore. I get it on an app. All right. That must have been that's terrible for the print writer. But you got to, okay, now we got to take my newspaper and it's got to be no longer sold in a 7-Eleven. I now get it on my iPad or my iPhone. So there was a movement there where, you know, they're not charging for the newspaper on your iPhone, and now they are charging. But guess what? We still got a New York Times and a New York Post.
21: It used to be in this country that everybody had a horse and only rich people had cars. Now everybody's got a car and only rich people have horses. So yeah. The world changed.
17: I know.
21: The world changed. Okay. But you got to be able to be smart enough to get ahead of that. That's going to create an entrepreneurial cross that's going to be unbelievable, because you're going to have, I think, $1 billion companies with 2 or 3 employees. It's going to be amazing.
17: I will say this. I mean, the people are saying that the job loss, it just has not happened. They said 2 years ago, it's going to be massive. It's still at 4.1%. They said that the human beings are just doing different jobs within that industry. Some industries, you know, I don't know, do you need paralegals, as many paralegals, as many radiologists? I'm not sure. But do you still need a human being to read over your x-rays and MRI reports? It turns out the answer so far is yes, even though you have AI working it. So I just think I don't know why people are so convinced that we're not going to have jobs in and around this.
21: I think there'll be a lot of jobs. I think people are just scared on what that's going to do. You're 60 years old. You're near the end of your retirement. Am I going to be pushed out? I'm a 20-year-old going into law. Are there good, what kind of field of law are you going to go into? So it's the whole gambit. The service industry is going to change upside down. The idea that Tesla is going to develop these, you know, these humanoids, if you will, these robots that can do essential chores with your home. I think your quality of life is actually going to go up. Mm-hmm. And then home health care.
17: Especially seniors.
21: Seniors, health care, all of that I think is going to be a net positive. But it's not just Google, like, but better. It is unbelievable what it can do in terms of manufacturing, advanced manufacturing. I'm more optimistic and excited about the future. It does need some guardrails, but I think the industry is going to have to grab hold of that really quick right now.
17: And before I let you go, here is Elon Musk talking about where to go from here on the All In podcast with David Sachs, Cut 18.
22: I think this is a pretty reasonable request that models just get tested. I mean, at the end of the day, there's not enforceability here, apart from the court of public opinion. And there's no way we would have enforceability against China. But the court of public opinion can be quite powerful. I don't think China would want egg on its face for releasing a model that U.S. AI companies said was very dangerous and would cause harm. If it then causes harm, that's going to be hard to live down.
17: Right. But China's lived down the pandemic, but... Well, they don't want to have to do it.
21: They live down TikTok. I mean, that was a spy tool, right? I mean, the early adoption of TikTok.
17: I hope
21: TikTok,
17: you say, I hope was is right.
21: Yeah, I have questions. The government's telling us it's okay now, but you remember it came out. They were scooping up everything out of your phone, but they made a better widget. They made something that was more fun. And you had companies like Vine that were eaten up by Facebook and others, gobbled up, and you just wonder, wait a sec, Vine was a competitor and it was taken out of the marketplace. So a lot's happening, and it's such a rapid rate. And that's exacerbating this issue, how fast it's going.
17: Jason in the House is your podcast, Jason. When are you doing a new one?
21: I'm going to record one with Trace Gallagher, and then I'm going to be on Outnumbered at Noon.
17: Sounds good. Jason Chaffetz, thanks so much. Wear the same outfit. It really does well for you.
21: Thanks. Clipped on my tie. I'm ready to go.
17: And you got the yellow tie. It looks fantastic. Back in a moment.
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0: more you listen, the more you'll know. It's Brian Kilmeade.
1: I think we are in a political season right now. It feels like a panic is being ginned up. And so I do think that the threat here has been exaggerated. No one is saying that they shouldn't take steps on their own to prioritize the safety of their own products. Again, every corporation in America has an obligation.
2: But he's calling it a hoax.
1: Well, no, the hoax is that somehow we're going to be extinct as a species within a few years because of AI, and therefore we have to stop completely.
3: So that is the CBS reporter saying, you know, the president's calling it a hoax. What he's trying to say is it's a ginned up controversy. That's what he's trying to say. Same thing with affordability. He's not saying, and I think you guys all know this already. Do I still have to translate Trump? What he's saying is when he says affordability is a hoax, he's trying to say, you're pinning me on affordability. I mean, this number came out the minute I became elected. They're saying things got to get affordable again. Well, yeah. Though that's what you were experiencing over the last 4 years. I never heard that word once. That's what he means by hoax. It's a simplification. He's trying to say, yeah, AI, it's got some challenges, some dangers. There's a frontier, which means unexplored. And there are things that are unexplored now. But he said to wake up one day and find out we all got to stop right away. That's his way of saying, instead of saying you and I might say, I think it's wrong to put on the brakes. The president says, I'll give you one word for that. The whole thing's a hoax. You're asking me these questions. I think it's orchestrated. So instead of saying orchestrated, President Obama playing politics in a fundraiser over the weekend, Akeem Jeffries getting his marching orders right before an appearance on the weekend Sunday shows. That to me looks like a scripted response to a serious issue. But, you know, I listen to The Daily. I think it's the number one podcast in the country. It's like 40 minutes on a daily basis. Usually issues get a perspective on. It's a little like The New York Times. You always got to put that factor in because The New York Times has an agenda. You'll never see something like the magic of Trump. But they were talking about this. I love it when there's no non-political issues. They were just talking about this new model and these new agents that went and combined with other agents to stay alive and go beyond its scope and its mission. And surprising is Operation Huggy Face hacked into this site, and they didn't ask it to. And what happened is these AI researchers, innovators, let it go. And we're watching it every day. They turned around and they could see it combining with other agents to do something they never thought possible. So it was a little scary. You know, it's like letting somebody involved in your house. You said, paint the house. Next thing you know, they bought new furniture and they changed the whole thing. You didn't tell them to do that. Why'd that happen? Well, that's what they're trying to find out.

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0: you're interested in it, Brian's talking about it. You're with Brian Kilmeade.
1: Concerns, certainly. It's something that we're keeping pretty close tabs on. We've been in constant contact with the Emiratis, the Saudis, and others who are affected in the region. So it's something the United States administration is very much on top of. We've also been engaged in direct conversations with the Houthis themselves. So we actually feel like we are on top of the situation. It's a very fluid and dynamic thing, but we're going to keep on monitoring it and making sure that Americans' best interests are represented.
2: And that was Vice President yesterday trying to weigh in as much as possible. You know, he's getting set to run for president, but I like to hear from him. That's nothing wrong with that at all. Not being critical, just being observational. Let's bring in Lieutenant Colonel Alan West, American Constitutional Rights Union Executive Director, former congressman from Florida, and he joins us from Texas. Colonel, your thoughts about what we think are the Houthis acting up, and for some reason we are waiting to get involved.
3: Well, you know, Brian, it's good to be with you. I think this is a reason why you have to have a dedicated national security advisor that can be looking at these things from a strategic perspective, because it goes back to the basic military mentality of, you know, if you take an action, what's going to be the enemy's reaction and what is your counteraction to that? And we should have been looking at how Iran could leverage the Houthis and they could put pressure on the strait there, the Bab al-Mandab Strait. And also, we could be looking at, you know, the attacks on the pipelines, because without a doubt, they are looking at any way they can continue to restrict and constrain the free flow of energy resources. So I think it's important you have to have proactive thinking. You have to always kind of debate what would be your adversary's move, and you have to try to counter that move before they get to it. And that's the whole purpose of strategy, is to put your adversary in an untenable position, because you're blocking any of his strategic advances or any of his options.
2: Look, I know we don't want to waste a lot of munitions on the Houthis. We want to focus on Iran. I get it. It's not a matter of we have infinite capacity and the type of weapons we need. I understand it. And the Houthis contacted and said, my problems

0: with the Saudis, not with you. The Saudis said we could use your help. Like it or not, the Saudis are our ally. And I would say, listen, stop knocking, you know, pushing back every time we try to use our bases and things that we're being too aggressive on. And we make that clear. But for the most part, the Houthis are shutting down a strait that we need for oil and the Saudis need for oil that are affecting the prices. It's now over $100 a barrel, really, because of the actions of the Houthis. I don't care if they say the fight's not with you. It's affecting us.
1: No, you're absolutely right. I mean, when you think about it, it kind of goes back to, you know, World War II when, you know, we are taking actions to support England and others against Germany. But then all of a sudden when Japan takes an action against us at Pearl Harbor, what do the Germans do? They jump in, they declare war on us after we declare war on Japan. So I think it's important to realize that the Houthis are getting a green light from Iran. And I think that if you follow that chain all the way back, it leads back to Xi Jinping in China, who is, you know, pulling all of these strings. So, yes, I think we need to take the right and proper actions against the Houthis. They are a terrorist arm, just the same as Hezbollah of Iran. And again, it is one of those things where we should have been sitting back and looking at this strategically. You know, how could any of these other proxies be leveraged against not just the United States, and also understand that this is a global choke point, just the same as the Strait of Hormuz.
0: Here's Dan Hoffman on what he says the Houthis are up to. Cut 24.
2: The Houthis are what gives Iran strategic depth. So what we've seen over the last couple of weeks are attacks from Iraqi militants on Saudi oil infrastructure, seen the Houthis taking territory in Yemen, Iran themselves launching attacks against us in the region and against our allies, including in Jordan. And they're doing this to disrupt the world economy, to drive up the price of oil. They want to create the impression that the United States is not a reliable ally. Their ultimate objective, which they share, by the way, with China and Russia, is to reduce or eliminate altogether U.S. influence in the region in Iran's self-designated sphere of influence.
0: So they are also, the Saudis are also the recipient of being attacked from Iraq with the Iranian militias, and they bomb, and one, either the Houthis or the militias bombed out their pipeline, which they were using to divert out of the Strait of Hormuz. This is bad.
1: Absolutely. Yeah, it is bad. And, you know, what Mr. Hoffman just said quite a little bit more intelligently than what I just said, because I'm just a basic guy from down in Georgia with the University of Tennessee education, is that this is a war, and we have to see this in its totality, and we have to look at all of the players and all of the actors that are out there. And look, maybe I'm going out on a limb, but I would not be throwing a state dinner and a state dinner and a big party for Xi Jinping right now, because I think that he is at the head of all of this, as Mr. Hoffman just articulated. China and Russia have these interests here, and they're doing everything that they can do to undermine America, to include providing that satellite imagery to Iran, because there's no way that Iran can have such precision targeting capabilities to strike our bases in Jordan without some type of external assistance, and we know, and intelligence assistance, and I think we know where that's coming from. So again, this is why it's critical every single day. You need to be looking at this from a national security perspective and understand the players that you're up against and understand what their goals and objectives are, and you've got to start deterring them.
0: You know, I think you're right. Let's pivot over to politics and talk about the midterm elections. Amy Walter yesterday was on, I think it was Face the Nation, and she's from the Cook Report. And you know the redistricting that took place over in Texas. What was the strategy there? Because you're in Texas. What was the, why do you think the governor did it? Why did the president want him to do it?
1: I think the thing is, if you go back to 2024 and you're starting to see where we had, I believe, 12 or 14 of the border counties down in South Texas that flipped, you're starting to see some of the changes that reflect really what Texas is all about. We want to see that reflected in the congressional representation. And look, you still have major population areas like Dallas and Houston and San Antonio and Austin and even El Paso, where they have, you know, blue representation. There's no ifs, ands, or buts about it. But I think that you're seeing the shift in many of these areas that are outside, and they wanted to have that shift reflected in the congressional representation. And look, you know, when you look at the populations that have been lost in California or New York or New Jersey, I think it's important that the states that are receiving a lot of that population, yeah, they have to make sure that they reflect that, same as in Florida. So the, yeah, same as in Texas.
0: Here's on Meet the Press. Here's Amy Walter on what's going on in Texas.
3: Many of these voters were bought in on the idea that Donald Trump was the one who's going to fix the economy. Mm-hmm. He was the one who's going to make their lives a little bit easier. They still give him credit on the border. Many of these folks in the Rio Grande Valley support Border Patrol. They support restrictions on immigration. They don't like what's happening with ICE, and they especially aren't happy with the state of the economy.
0: So they're worried about these redistrict majority Hispanic groups no longer staying in the Republican camp like they were in 2024.
1: No, I think that she may have a little something wrong here. They do support immigrations and customs enforcement down there because they know what it was like in the 4 years of the Biden administration. You can go down to Del Rio, to Kinney County, to Eagle Pass, all the way over to McAllen. You can talk to the people down there. I was just recently out in Brewster County, and they appreciate the fact that they have this under control. Yes, you know, when it comes to the gasoline prices, without a doubt, we're feeling that, but we also felt that gasoline prices when we had the 9.3% inflation increase under the Biden administration and of course the green energy policies and programs. And I think that here in Texas, when you go out to the Permian Basin, they want to continue to have the oil and natural gas exploration, and they don't want to see us go back to the green energy, yeah, programs. And so I think that those issues are very important here in Texas.
0: Go get them. Lieutenant Colonel Alan West, thanks so much.
1: Thank you, Brian. God bless.
0: You got it. The former RNC chair. Now he's a GOP North Carolina Senate candidate. Michael Whatley in studio in just a moment. 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
5: Arizona News Audio, I'm Jeff Scott. Human remains found at the Grand Canyon Monday. The discovery of Crystal Rapid about 10 miles downstream from Phantom Ranch, where deadly flooding recently occurred. 52-year-old Timothy Smith of Texas still reported missing as of Monday. The bodies of two men he'd been with recovered last month. More storms moving through the state, with southern Arizona hit especially hard Monday. Thousands in the Tucson area left without power. Fire crews responding to three swift water rescues in less than half an hour. More storms likely today.
6: Chances are high all day. The Phoenix Metro and eastwards between 30 and 60, sometimes a little higher, especially again in those mountainous areas.
5: Alicia Ryan with the National Weather Service says the rain will also bring lower high temperatures down to the double digits across the state, and we'll see a return to our typical dry weather by the weekend. Democratic Representative Yasemin Ansari calling for a global framework to guide the development of artificial intelligence. She wants shared rules for its use.
7: Warnings from people at every level within the top AI companies in this country should be taken extremely, extremely seriously. This is urgent, and I don't believe this should be partisan in any way, shape, or form.
5: Ansari's initiative coming after that warning from several top AI tech CEOs who publicly agree that the industry needs a slowdown into the rapid and likely dangerous escalation in its capabilities. U.S. Supreme Court refusing President Trump's request to restrict mail-in voting. Arizona Congressman Greg Stanton among the politicians expressing relief.
8: 85% of Arizonans choose to vote by mail. It is by far overwhelmingly popular with both Republicans and Democrats.
5: President Trump and other mail-in ballot foes arguing that the ballots are a chief source of voter fraud. Gas prices in the state holding steady this morning at $4.57 a gallon. That's up 3 cents from last week, 17 cents higher than last month, a dollar higher than last year, and about 25 cents more than the national average. 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

0: You think this is the Brian Kilmeade Show?
1: We are back. He used to run the RNC and to great success in 2024. So much had to do with the work of Mike Whatley. He is now the GOP North Carolina Senate candidate, and he is joining us back in studio. Mike, always great to see you.
2: Yes, sir.
1: So you got to close the gap. We got a Democratic governor coming off two terms. He decides to jump in the race and run for Senate. Tom Tillis gets in a fight with President Trump and says, okay, I'm retiring. So the president was going to primary him anyway, Cassidy style. So you got the nomination relatively easily. You got roughly a 9-point gap. How can you close that gap in 49 days?
2: Look, we're going to close this gap because Roy Cooper was the worst governor in the history of North Carolina. And as more and more people are tuning in and paying attention to this election and understanding the contrast that we have, where I'm going to be fighting every day for people to make more and keep more, where I'm going to be fighting for, you know, safe kids and safe communities and a strong military to protect our interests around the world. And Roy Cooper is fighting for criminals. He's fighting for illegal aliens. He's fighting for men who want to play in girls' sports. He's a card-carrying member of the woke mob and the worst governor in the history of North Carolina.
1: When you talk about criminals, he comes back and says, well, it's not a lot of criminals. During the pandemic, I did it to relieve pressure in the prisons.
2: Yeah, Roy Cooper let 4,200 criminals out of North Carolina prisons. Not just any criminals, the worst of the worst. We're talking pedophiles, rapists, and murderers. And what happens when you put them on the street? Of course they went on and committed a crime spree. 2,200 of them have been rearrested. 600 of them for felony assault, assault with a deadly weapon, assault with, you know, aggravated assault. 99 of them for rape. Child endangerment, child pornography, and sexual assault. 25 of the people that Roy Cooper let out committed murder after he let them out. There is no excuse. This was the single most catastrophic, destructive decision ever made by a governor in the history of North Carolina.
1: He said he did it because they really had no choice. He took the president's lead on that.
2: Yeah, look, he had a choice. I mean, J.B. Pritzker turned down the requests to be able to do this. Jared Polis, another Democratic governor out in Colorado, turned down the lawsuit, fought all the way against this thing. Roy Cooper's the only governor in North Carolina or in the country that went down this road and let 4,200 criminals out.
1: What did you learn traveling the country, finding the weak and strong points for each and every state in these districts? What did you learn that you're applying now as a candidate?
2: The biggest thing is that Republicans win when we listen to the voters, when we understand the issues that they care about, and we put solutions on the table. You know, when we run across North Carolina, I've been to 100 counties, all 100 counties in North Carolina, and we've done events. And what I hear continually from people is they want to know who I'm going to fight for. Am I going to fight for them? Am I going to fight for their families? Am I going to fight for their communities? Am I going to fight for North Carolina? Roy Cooper's made it very clear, right? He's going to be a lockstep voter for the Democrats. He's going to be with Chuck Schumer. He's going to be with Bernie Sanders. He's going to be with Warren. He's going to have the values of New York and California. He is absolutely a big tent. This is a guy who was asked if he would sign a petition against socialism and said, no, we need him in the tent. He's going to stand side by side with socialists.
1: So Akeem Jeffries got his

0: next Congress. We need to act now, as many people within the industry have now publicly urged us to do. Donald Trump and Mike Johnson aren't interested in guardrails. They're not really concerned about overregulation. They want no regulation. And that's the height of irresponsibility.
1: What does Mike Whatley do? Where do you land on that?
2: Look, we need to win the AI race. We cannot let China, India, or anybody else get ahead of us when it comes to AI. This is national security. This is economic security for the United States of America. Yes, there need to be guardrails. Yes, we need to make sure that the systems are not going to be a burden on local communities. But the AI conversation right now is very important.
1: But I think it's crazy that they think that there's no conversation going on in Congress. There is conversation going on in Congress. Here's Speaker Johnson, cut five.
3: Congress, I think, has a role, responsibility, but the people who are providing and creating these products obviously have responsibility as well. There is a corporate responsibility and an expectation that they will provide safe products. Each of the AI platform providers have ideas. None of them are consistent, remembering that the platform providers are all competitors as well. And so everybody has different ideas on this. We have to be very careful about this, as I've explained and many people have explained. We have to maintain our edge over China. That's what the president is laser focused on, and we are as well.
1: And they've had a subcommittee rolling for a while on this. But the problem is, and I'd be the same way, if I was in Congress right now, I'm not an AI expert. So why do you want me looking over Elon Musk's shoulder? I'm not qualified to. So how do you do that? I'll be affected by AI, clearly, but how do I effectively oversee this type of technology in Mike Whatley's mind?
2: Look, I think you have to work with the administration. You have to work with the experts and make sure that we put the appropriate guardrails on so that we can go ahead and take advantage of what AI brings, you know, for national security, for economic security, for healthcare research. You know, there's tons of applications, but the key is going to be getting that right and making sure that there are the protections in place that we need in place.
1: If you still have the war going on and oil is over $100 a barrel, how do you message that, being that the Republicans are in power and they're going to be blamed for high gas prices, and maybe justifiably so? I mean, this is a war the president said, I'm taking it on a war that other seven presidents wouldn't.
2: Yeah, we cannot allow Iran to have nuclear weapons, full stop. We cannot allow Iran to develop and deploy nuclear weapons that are capable of hitting the Middle East, capable of hitting Europe or the United States. And the president acted boldly and decisively to make sure that Iran is not going to have those capabilities.
1: So militarily, you guys are affected. That means deployments. There's 50,000 overseas. Most likely, there's North Carolina residents who are feeling it. What do you say to people who go, well, you know, Mike Whatley, you Republicans have gas too high?
2: Yeah, well, the Democrats' only solution is to shut off American energy supply, to restrict our production, which would drive up prices, and to raise taxes. Roy Cooper complains about the economy all the time. He talks about, you know, prices being too high. But under his watch, housing prices went up 85% in North Carolina. Electricity rates went up 30% in North Carolina because he was pushing green policies, solar policies on North Carolina, at the same time making millions of dollars on a sweetheart solar deal for him and his family. And, you know, his only solution is raise taxes, raise taxes, raise taxes.
1: The president gave $10 million over to Ken Paxton. Is he going to help you out?
2: President will be in North Carolina tomorrow. We're very excited about having him there. We've got the First Lady in North Carolina today. The fact is we have the support from the president, and that's very important. He carried North Carolina three times, and you know, the state elected him or voted for him three different times because of what he stands for: a strong economy, strong borders, safe communities, and a strong national security.
1: Do you think he'll help you out with money?
2: I think the president and his team are going to be there for us. And look, we will have the resources we need to put our message out and go to every community, every voter all across North Carolina and talk about the contrast. It is. Do you want a conservative champion?
1: Right.
2: Or do you want the worst governor in the history of North Carolina?
1: Mike Whatley, thanks so much. Best
2: of
1: luck. 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
6: News. I'm Therese Crowley. AI becomes a political season football, with former President Obama joining Kamala Harris, Bernie Sanders, and AOC to call for aggressive regulation and AI slowdown. Republicans looking to protect Americans' energy costs.
7: Depending on who you talk to on Capitol Hill today, AI is either the next industrial revolution or it's a runaway train. Either way, tech companies are building up massive energy infrastructure because of it. Vice President Vance is expected to meet privately with House Republicans ahead of a vote aimed at preventing data centers from driving up household bills.
6: Fox's Alexandria Hoff. The Supreme Court rejects President Trump's mail-in ballot restrictions before the midterms, a 7-2 vote. In today's Delaware primary, longtime Democrat Senator Chris Coons faces a challenge from the former Walmart exec who legally changed his name to E. No Trump Hansen in a protest of presidential overreach. 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
11: 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Good morning. It's Tuesday, September 15th. Up next, your local news and a check of the weather forecast. I'm Greg Paul, reporting for the Talk of the Quad Cities. KQ&A News brought to you this hour by Salt and Pepper. License plate technology is being credited for solving an alleged drive-by shooting incident that could have otherwise remained unsolved.
12: Just before 11:30 last Wednesday night, Prescott police had received multiple calls from citizens saying they heard 10 to 12 gunshots in the Sunset Avenue and Yale Gardner Way area. The next morning, employees at Harmony Veterinarian Care on Sunset discovered extensive damage and called police. Lieutenant Gary Novak explains video footage from inside the business captured the suspect vehicle entering the parking lot.
13: The vehicle approached the front door entrance before at least 12 rounds were fired from inside the SUV toward the building. As the vehicle left the lot, two additional rounds were fired towards Sunset Avenue in an unknown direction. Several bullets and shell casings were recovered at the scene.
12: Novak says it didn't take long to locate the vehicle.
13: Detectives were able to use LPR data, which captured a vehicle consistent with the suspect's Ford Expedition traveling into Prescott shortly before the shooting and leaving town immediately afterward. The vehicle's appearance precisely matched the SUV seen on video committing the offense.
12: The suspect had been identified as 66-year-old Kirkland resident Anthony Aiello. Aiello had reportedly visited the business on August 28th and became upset following medical discussions about his dog's condition. The suspect is in the Yavapai County Jail on numerous charges. I'm Bill Monroe reporting.
11: Oak Creek, which has been closed since June, is ready to welcome visitors again.
14: Most of the creek and its recreation spots are scheduled to reopen Thursday after the Pocket Fire burned nearly 27,000 acres in June. The West Fork Watershed Trail and Call of the Canyon picnic site, which had sustained the most fire damage, will stay closed until October 1st due to the threat of flooding. However, new growth has made the landscape more stable and reduced the flood risk. Plan for delays throughout the Miller Valley Road area as concrete work is underway.
15: This work along McDonald Drive, Sycamore Canyon, McDonald Court, and Quail Hollow Drive is complete. With this work finished, City of Prescott and Cactus Asphalt crews are removing and replacing sections of concrete curb, ramps, and sidewalks along Bradshaw Drive throughout this week. From 5 a.m. to 7 p.m. Monday through Friday, there will be a temporary sidewalk closure, lane restrictions, reduced speeds, and rough road conditions. According to Prescott City officials, trash and recycling pickup won't be interrupted, so have your residential bins curbside by 6 on the morning of your scheduled pickup date. Some of the other areas that will be treated include Newport, Newport Ridge, Jordan, Oxford, Rhonda and Polly Drives, Madison Avenue, and North Walnut Street. I'm Lindsay Draper reporting.
14: In KQ&A Sports, the Arizona Diamondbacks started their series against the Miami Marlins with an 8-7 win last night. Game 2 against the Marlins is at 6 tonight, and all the live action can be heard right here on KQ&A. That's your news. I'm Greg Paul, reminding you to download the free AZ Hometown Radio mobile app and listen live to the talk of the Quad Cities online at kqna.com.
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14: 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For the Prescott area, sun and clouds today with a high temp of 83, cloudy tonight with a low of 60, and repeating tomorrow, 77 for the high. In the Verde Valley, sun and clouds with a high of 91 today, this evening cloudy with an overnight low of 68, and repeating on Wednesday with a high of 84. That's your forecast. I'm Greg Pohl for AM 1130 and 99.9 FM in Prescott, 95.5 FM in Prescott Valley and Cottonwood, the talk of the Quad Cities, KQ&A.
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0: Everyone, welcome to the Brian Kilmeade Show. We come to you from 48th and 6th in Midtown Manhattan, heard around the country, around the world. Bottom of the hour, Nick Soares is going to be joining us, president of the Machine Intelligence Research Institute, author of If Anyone Builds It, Everyone Dies. We'll do a simulcast with Varney and Company. And Martha McCallum's here, anchor of The Story. And always great to see you. Martha, it's been a while.
1: Yeah, it has been a while.
0: Has it been intentional? Like, do you think we needed some distance and some
1: just
0: space?
1: Just a little cooling off. Period. Well, weren't you
0: at the football game on Sunday? Did I see a picture of you?
1: I was at the U.S. Open tennis men's final on Sunday, which was incredible.
0: Right. Yeah, are you a tennis fan or just
1: Yeah, I'm a huge tennis fan. Yeah.
0: Do you play?
1: I do play, yeah.
0: Are you good?
1: I'm pretty good.
0: Yeah?
1: I say that comfortably thinking that we probably won't ever play tennis against each other. But I'm playing tonight. I play like probably three times a week.
0: Get out of here.
1: Yeah.
0: You play three times a week?
1: I try, yeah. Yeah.
0: Will you go down by yourself with just a racket and play pickup tennis?
1: No. Honestly, what I do a lot is play in like live ball and point play clinics. So like, you know, they're scheduled. So you just show up, you know, there'll be like a live ball clinic at 8 a.m. So you show up and there's like 12 people there and it's point play. So you're playing, you know, kind of like a round robin, but it's not, it's quick. It's really quick. It's so like a cardio tennis live play.
0: Is it a club you're in? Or is it?
1: Yes.
0: You don't just go down to the park?
1: No, I'm playing at a club. Yes.
0: Okay.
1: Yes. And there's like a pro there and he like runs it. So that way you don't have to be like, oh, I can't make it. We need a fourth. You know, it's just like people, and you get to know the people you're playing with, and the people I play with are really good. Most of them are better than me. So it's great for.
0: What a great workout, right?
1: Yeah, it's terrific. I love it.
0: So that's one thing about pickleball. It's not the best workout. Sometimes it is.
1: Yeah, but I play tennis in the summer and in the like on the shoulder seasons, and then I play paddle tennis.
0: Wait, you play
1: in
0: that
1: in the winter?
0: What is that
1: not
0: like?
1: Not padel.
0: No, not padel.
1: Paddle, not pickle. Just old school traditional paddle, winter paddle. Yeah.
0: Are you worried that pickleball ruin your tennis game?
1: I just love tennis, and I don't have time to like devote to getting good at two different things at the same time. So I play, you know, I try to work out in the morning and then I try to play tennis like two or three times a week.
0: Wow.
1: Because I love it. Yeah.
0: So you saw padel, right?
1: Yes, I've seen padel. Yeah.
0: Have you watched it or just saw it on video?
1: I've seen it in person. Yes.
0: And what do you think?
1: It's fast. It looks interesting. I just love like the long sweep of a tennis court. It's like a beautiful game to me. That's why I've been going to the U.S. Open since I was a little kid, and I love watching great tennis. So
0: you're not impressed with padel?
1: I mean, I know it's a really hot sport. People are into it, but like I said, I only have so much time to devote to getting good at something. So I focus on tennis and paddle for now.
0: Because you would open up your show in The Story and go, look, I'm not really sure it's on the rundown. I was playing tennis and padel.
1: Exactly. I had to learn how to play pickle. I think pickle has a bad name too.
0: Terrible.
1: You know
0: what I mean? Do you know it's named after the kid's daughter, the inventor's daughter?
1: Really? Yeah. I thought it was like named for, you know, like you're kind of in a pickle because it's like a tight court and everything.
0: I tried to make sense of it too, but it turns out it's the nickname of his daughter.
1: Nice. So if I created a sport, it would be called boo-boo.
0: Right. Possibly, Martha. And yeah, I think you should not shut the door on that. First off, I guess got to talk about, I mean, I've never seen a story outside the pandemic when it happened, because that was a virus that came out of nowhere. It's come up like we're dealing with AI now. First, the data centers, I thought, wow. It's a bit of a mania. And then you see a survey and say 70-30 against data centers. Where did that come from?
1: Yeah.
0: And now we hear that AI is going to kill us all.
1: Yeah, so, I mean, on that level, it really smacks of political opportunism.
0: Especially when you hear Barack Obama over the weekend.
1: Exactly. We're, you know, 49 days out from the midterms. I think that it has been made into a political football for a very clear purpose. That being said, it doesn't mean that the other incredible opportunities and also potential dangers don't exist. But clearly, I think that politicians are taking advantage of the fact that people don't have a deep understanding of what this does mean for our lives. And they're just tapping into fear. And fear is a very powerful tool when it comes to, I mean, look at COVID. You pointed it out. So fear is very powerful when it comes to, you know, aligning people politically.
0: So I want you to hear Elon Musk weighed in yesterday on the All In podcast. And here's what he said, where it stands, because you have everybody, you know, all the CEOs are weighing in. Jensen Huang weighs in from NVIDIA. But here's Musk yesterday, cut 17.
2: The danger of AI is very significant at this point. that we need to do better with AI safety, or we have at this point exponentially increasing risk with the AI models. When a lot of people from Anthropic and from OpenAI are telling you that their models are very dangerous, I think we should believe them. It certainly is like some crazy 4D chess to, you know, say there's whatever 10% chance of annihilating humanity. But by the way, how much allocation would you like in our IPO?
0: See, there's the money thing too involved in this.
1: Absolutely. I think obviously Elon Musk is a very smart guy. And by the way, Elon Musk and Sam Altman and Dario have been having this battle for a long time. I mean, I remember reading two opposing pieces in the Wall Street Journal editorial page, like probably 5 years ago, Musk saying that he thought it could annihilate the world. And I believe it was Altman on the other side saying that he thought it had this amazing potential, which I think Musk believes too. But Musk has been arguing for understanding and regulation on this for many years. So I agree with you. The reason that it has suddenly now become this hot thing that is front of everyone, I think, is that the midterms are coming. But the weird thing to me is that the way that someone needs to get a little more specific in how they're describing it. You can't just tell people, well, you know, humanity has a 10% chance of not being in existence anymore in the next decade, and not explain why. You know, exactly how do you see this playing out? Or do they not really know either how it might play out? But they do know that there will be this recursive self-improvement, which is, I think, a buzzword that everybody should be aware of. Recursive self-improvement, as far as I understand it, and I know there are a lot of people smarter than me who can explain it, but is when these programs begin sort of having their own intelligence and finding a way to reach a goal that is independent of the person who's inputting information. That is a scary
0: and I think we're at that problem. I mean, just listening to some of these podcasts and yeah. hearing some of the testimony, Brett Baer, who is a mutual friend of ours, I think he probably likes you better, more on that later, but he sent me Anthony Robbins on Instagram, who said that his agent, which, by the way, I got to find out, I'm serious about this. He has an agent working for him every day, hitting him with his things to do list and things he should accomplish and other things. So he's able to program that. And this is
1: and agent. This is not a person who takes like a certain percentage of his salary and did his last contract.
0: Do you believe that? So he's basically said this, said, do you want a robot? Elon Musk and other people that I know you like have a robot. And he said, no, not at this point. I don't want a robot. Mm-hmm. So this agent went online, invested in crypto with other agents, bought a robot, and sent it to his house. Think about that. So people say, well, the agent could only be as smart as humanity. Not really. Who's a little smarter? Yeah. Now, by the way, much smarter than me, because I don't even know what crypto, I'm not effectively able to invest in crypto. So that's what this guy figured this stuff out. And then you have that one experiment on The Daily where they said that they did that thing with Huggy Face, where they went online and they weren't supposed to use the internet to do this experiment, and they found a way to get the internet on, combined with other agents, and go way beyond its mandate, and they didn't notice for a week until they looked back and they figured everything out forensically what was happening.
1: Yeah, I mean, it's freaky, but what it is, my way of understanding it, is that it's objective-based, right? So it has a job,
0: yes.
1: It's given a task, and it will find its way around the other things. The scariest example that I have covered with regard to this are these chatbots that talk to kids and have convinced them to kill themselves.
0: Yeah.
1: Okay. And the reason is that
0: we've been dealing with that for a few years.
1: Yes, absolutely. And that this young person, you know, started asking questions about how to commit suicide, and then said things like, should I talk to my parents? Should I get a counselor? And it said, no. They won't understand, because it understood the task, the objective initially as set, as how to get to that objective. And that is truly frightening. But it's an analogy that I think works for a lot of these things in terms of it won't stop trying. It will find a way.
0: And Martha, I want to take a break and I want to talk about Iran. But I do want to ask you, do you side with David Sachs and President Trump, who says nothing to worry about? This is an extreme. This is a politically motivated movement. And the president calls it a hoax, but it's just an oversimplification. And or do you go with the CEO of Anthropic and the CEO of ChatGPT?
1: I tend to err on the side, as I did with COVID and Y2K and so many of these things, as thinking that it's overblown. I think it's overblown. However, Do I think there are things we need to be concerned about and need to get the guardrails around? Absolutely.
0: Back in a moment with Iran and what we both should do with the Houthis. I think we should wipe them out. More with Martha, and then we'll find out what's going to be on her 3 o'clock show. Don't move. Brian Kilmeade Show.
3: Politics, current events, and news that affects you. Brian's got a lot more to say. Stay with Brian Kilmeade.

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1: I think what everyone wants is to de-emphasize the Strait, and so that's what I'm talking about. They are all looking at various infrastructure projects in the conversations we've had of how do you bypass that. Ultimately, some traffic is going to throw through the Strait in the long term, but you want to diversify that. You want to have different bypass systems, but just like you're seeing, you can't rely on any one bypass system. You want to have multiple bypass systems, and those are the conversations we're having now.
2: And that is Jared Agin. He's the executive director of the National Energy Dominance Council, part of the Energy G20 in Houston, talking about getting past the Strait of Hormuz. And now we got the Red Sea that's virtually shut down because the Houthi rebels are fighting with the Yemeni government and Saudi Arabia. But they're put up to it by Iran with the goal of jacking up the price of oil and hurting the president of the United States with the midterm elections here and everything else that's going along with it. Martha McCallum, anchor of The Story at 3 o'clock today. Your thoughts about what's happening now, the state of the straits.
3: Well, I think it's clearly deteriorating in a very ugly way. However, I think that one of the things that is different now with the Houthi rebels, and, you know, we've had opportunities under Obama and Biden to crack down on the Houthis. In each case, we sort of backed off after committing resources to doing that. We kind of backed away from it when things when we didn't like the way that the war was going with the Saudis and the Houthis. So it's a tricky situation. But I do think that when you have these proxy entities, whether it's Hezbollah or the Houthis, you have a seriously damaged sponsor that you didn't have in the past, right? So Iran is clearly in tough shape. I think the question is whether or not we stick with it and continue to strangle these various, you know, Israel's going after Hezbollah. The Houthis are vulnerable because their sponsor is also very vulnerable. So I think this is like a lashing out. I see it as a thrashing of a dying terrorist entity and a dying biggest terrorist sponsor in the world. But it's going to take commitment to finish them off.
2: So Saudi Arabia is now under pressure from the Houthis. Because now they had their pipeline blown up, we think by Iranian militias in Iraq or by the Houthi rebels. And then they got the Red Sea where there's a clash there. And the Yemeni government, who is kind of in control of Yemen, they lost their stake in about two islands in the area, causing the price of oil to 12% of the world's oil goes through the Red Sea area. So the Houthis called us up and said, our fight's not with you. Well, tough. It is with you. You're affecting us, and we know that that's what they're trying to do, directly engage the president, so the president definitely is more amenable to that in order to not get hit.
3: I think that the positive way forward for the Middle East is a strong partnership between the United States, Saudi Arabia, and Israel. Everyone has known this since the Abraham Accords, right? Everyone was hopeful that the Saudis would eventually come on board with the Abraham Accords. And then you had October 7th, which led to, I think, a lot of what we've seen since in the Middle East. But I think that you have to keep your eye on what you want the configuration to look like, because clearly the Houthis are attacking the global oil system, the global oil supply. That's what they want to do. But they want to isolate Saudi Arabia from us. And that, I think, is one of the things that we have to prevent from happening. Have we had a complicated relationship with Saudi Arabia over the years? Yes. I mean, ask the 9/11 families. Ask, the journalist who was offed during that, which caused Biden to call him a pariah. I think you have to back up, though, and look at the big picture in terms of who our friends and enemies ultimately are and should be for the future in terms of our friends. And I think you have to stay the course against the Houthis.
2: Right. Now, I think there's no doubt about it, because Saudis also, during this engagements, backed us off twice when we wanted to
3: amp
2: up the pressure.
3: That's right.
2: But you could say, look, I'll help you out here. Mm-hmm. But we got to get your support in the Strait. I mean, there's ways to work things out. Also, MBS was in the fifth grade. You know, this, you can honestly say that there's been a transition of power.
3: Absolutely.
2: In Saudi
3: and
2: Arabia.
3: Big changes for women, freedom in Saudi Arabia. Yeah, like I said, you have to focus on the big picture. And you're so right to bring up the fact that Saudi Arabia, you know, we had two different incidents where President Trump said all hell was about to break loose. And in both cases, they backed off. But now what Saudi Arabia worried about is actually happening. And I think that puts them in a different reality at this point. They need their allies in the Middle East. And they need us in their back in their corner as well.
2: So I think you probably saw that story that the Iranians the president, after they signed the MOU, which we both agree was a deal of a lifetime for Iran, the president signed off on it, and they attacked our ships.
3: Yes.
2: And the Iranian president reached out to Vahidi, head of the IRGC, and what the hell are you doing? If I'm going to believe this, what are you doing? Why'd you hit these ships? He goes, we didn't hit the ships. I didn't give the order to hit the ships. They just had a group slam the ships in the Strait who didn't want the MOU, wanted to keep fighting.
3: Yeah.
2: So that is, if that is indeed the case, how should we handle that? If the president and the head of the IRGC is not in control of anything there.
3: I think, you know, when you look at the power structure in Iran, it is and always has been intentionally silos, many different silos. They don't trust each other, these silos. They have very different takes on where the country should go. The IRGC, obviously aligned with the religious leadership, President Pezeshkian, who I interviewed over a year ago, is, you know, I think wants to be a more rational actor. He feels that the economy of Iran could potentially improve if there weren't sanctions against them. So he blames the United States for everything, for all of Iranian suffering. But I think he would like to see the country survive at this point. And I think he's a very different power. But in terms of who's, they don't have control. That's the point of that whole story. They do not have control over these entities.
2: And I just don't like the symbolism of us moving out of Iraq right now. It looks as though they're pushing us out. And why would we want to leave those bases knowing that our enemy is right on the doorstep?
3: That has been the goal since Osama bin Laden.
2: Yeah, to get
3: us
2: out of the region.
3: Get the United States out of the Middle East. That has been the goal since the beginning of the terrorist attacks against the USS Cole, against the Khobar Towers. All of this is based in a feeling that the United States should not have military bases in the region. And, you know, what about the Fifth Fleet in Bahrain? Is that going to be rebuilt, or is it a re-envisioning of how we're going to handle our forces in the region? Does it look different? I would want to know that the way that it looks different provides just as much
2: Who's
3: security.
2: Who's going to be in
3: your show? So we're working on a big guest for the F Block. We are going to talk to Matt Whitlock and Megan Hayes. We're going to talk to Brooke Goldstein. We're going to talk to Ashley Hinson about the Iowa race.
2: Thanks, Martha.
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21: I was working on building AI systems to make them smarter. And recently I've come to the realization that many people expect the AI systems in the next few years to be potentially capable of essentially taking over the world. So it's basically a gamble that's happening on the part of these companies where there's a strong chance that these AIs could take over.
2: That is Jacob Coxon, just a researcher with Anthropic that left ChatGPT and now left Anthropic because he thinks it's too dangerous. Neil Soros joins us now, president of the Machine Intelligence Research Institute and author of If Anyone Builds It, Everyone Dies. Nate, welcome. Your thoughts about this new mania and fear of AI. Do you share it?
22: You know, the title of my book is If Anyone Builds It, Everyone Dies, which came out last year. So I'd say I share the fear. I would actually say that a lot of people in the industry have shared this fear. You know, there's been people, the executives of these companies over the last 10 years have said this is a possibility. There's a study that just came out last week showing that the median estimate among AI researchers is that it has at least a 10% chance of killing us all. So it's a fear that has been in these companies for a while and in the surrounding research community for a while. The change that we're seeing is the world starting to notice that these guys really believe this.
2: So I want you to hear what David Sachs, he's Trump's AI czar, cut 10.
23: I think we are in a political season right now. It feels like a panic is being ginned up. And so I do think that the threat here has been exaggerated. No one is saying that they shouldn't take steps on their own to prioritize the safety of their own products. Again, every corporation in America
1: but
23: has an obligation.
1: But he's calling it a hoax.
23: Well, no, the hoax is that somehow we're going to be extinct as a species within a few years because of AI, and therefore we have to stop completely.
2: So he has a different take, and you can't say that he's naive to the business or doesn't understand what goes on. So what is David Sachs's approach? Why is it so different from yours, do you think?
22: So, you know, we heard similar statements from a lot of people in the AI industry over the years. A lot of that stopped this summer when there were the swarm incidents from OpenAI, where you had AIs acting on their own, disobeying instructions, trying to deceive humans. Previously, that was the sort of stuff that was only predicted by theory, by people like me who are saying, here's the warning signs, here's where it's going. A lot of people said, no, it's not going to go that way. Then it sort of happened. And so people in this industry, the researchers who are trying to make the AIs not misbehave in that way and are seeing their efforts fail, they're the ones who are really spooked. David Sachs, you know, he's got some tech experience. He's got a lot of monetary exposure to what happens when the stock prices of these companies go up. He's not one of the guys in the trenches trying to make the AIs behave well and seeing them misbehave anyway. And so I think as more of the info about what's actually going on in these labs filters out, you'll see more people realize that, you know, these researchers are spooked for good reason.
2: So that when the CEO of Anthropic comes out and Elon Musk comes out and says, we should slow down, does slowing down sound good to you, Nate?
22: You know, I think you can trust those CEOs about as far as you can throw them. One place where I really actually do agree with David Sachs is he says, if these guys really believe the tech is so dangerous, they should start acting like it. And I think a lot of this pressure, a lot of this this worry is coming from the researchers, from the engineers. I think a lot of these executives are trying to say just barely enough that acknowledges these dangers that they don't have a mass employee exodus. You know, we saw Jacob Coxon resign because he was basically being asked to do something that he thought was really dangerous. And a lot more people might follow him if the tech CEOs aren't doing the bare minimum. But I think these tech CEOs, you know, maybe they are trying to form up and make sure no one else can do this. Maybe they are they're definitely not communicating with the public very clearly. Some of these researchers are saying, we think this threatens humanity. And then when you press these CEOs, they sort of like squirm and writhe away and deflect. And so I absolutely would agree with David Sachs that, you know, there's something fishy here and you shouldn't trust these guys. But that doesn't mean that the technology is safe. And it doesn't mean we can ignore the researchers who are saying we have a problem.
2: I want you to hear what Jack Clark said last night on Special Report, because the big story is, okay, you want America to slow down. You want to put on guardrails, or you want us to stop. Well, guess who's not? China. Cut nine. Eight. Sorry.
3: I'll tell you how you lose to China. You roll the dice and you get some large-scale accident, and then you hold your industry back because you overregulate it. We did that with nuclear power in the last few decades. While China is racing ahead on nuclear technology and has an amazing energy advantage as a consequence. And that is because we didn't put proper safety and security protocols in place for the nuclear industry when it was young. We had a terrible series of public accidents and mismanagement, and it led to us to crush the industry at home, which we're only now recovering from. That's how you lose. We make a leading technology, and we are leading the world today, and we are helping to ensure that America stays ahead of China. But how you keep being ahead is you make sure that you don't roll the dice on public safety, which is why you need to get some kind of policy regime in place here.
2: So Nate, I'd be happy if you were setting the policy. You're an expert in the area. But these lawmakers, I mean, they're barely figuring out the internet. It's not their fault. They have different expertise. Some are finance, some are defense guys, some are just general business people. Do you worry about legislators putting guardrails on such a sophisticated business?
22: Oh, I absolutely worry. I think a lot of what people miss about AI is that the sort of AI that these researchers worry could be an extinction threat has not been made yet. It is something that these labs are racing towards, but the sort of super intelligent AI that could be a real threat is somewhat different from the chatbots that are helping you with Google searches today. And it's entirely possible for America to sort of compete with the sort of consumer AI and a lot of the possible applications while backing off from this sort of dangerous super intelligent stuff. The latter would need to be a globally coordinated effort. There's a little bit like nuclear, where you should have nuclear power and try and get the benefits of the energy generation, but no one on the planet should be racing towards, you know, a nuclear Armageddon, right? And I think ultimately this isn't really a local legislative issue. This is a global issue where ultimately I think the U.S. leadership and the Chinese leadership should say, look, we all have a common interest in no one building the sort of AI that that actually kills us. No one wants to lose control of that type of AI system. And so we're going to need to somehow make sure none of us are building it. And there's a possibility of that because building it takes hundreds of thousands of highly advanced computer chips that the U.S. absolutely could monitor. And you know, a treaty could be enforced if we were trying to make one.
2: So, you know, the whole thing with bin Laden and Iran getting a nuclear weapon, we had a nuclear race, has been around since the 40s. We know that, and that's been constant policing. Do you think this could be harder than stopping a renegade nuclear power from getting nuclear weapons, which we've been doing since before the Cold War?
22: It'd be harder in some ways, and it'd be easier in others. You know, uranium is fundamentally a rock that you can dig out of the ground, and it takes less infrastructure to enrich uranium than to make a highly advanced AI chip. These, like training one of these new AIs, one of the frontier AIs that has a chance of being more dangerous, takes like 100,000 of the most advanced computer chips the economy can produce. Most of that supply chain is controlled by the US and US allies. And these are also fundamentally a technological device that we are making. We could put in monitoring and location tracking devices. You could even put in kill switches on these things. You know, there's ways to do it where, you know, it would, like, these chips would need signatures from the US president every 3 months in order to keep operating, right? You can't do that with uranium. So in some ways it's harder, in some ways it's easier. And at the very least, you know, the US, it has required constant policing, but, you know, we have prevented nuclear war for the last 80 years. And, you know, the U.S. actually can have quite a lot of success in its policy goals when we realize that the world is on the line.
2: So Nate Soares is our guest, president of the Machine Intelligence Research Institute and author of If Anyone Builds It, Everyone Dies. So, Nate, what I'm struck by is, so let's say, Nate, you create an agent and you want to, you give that agent a mission. And that mission is, okay, going to eye that agent, see if they can complete that mission and study it. What I think caught, and you tell me, engineers by surprise is, your agent was combining with other agents that you didn't know about in order to achieve its goal, or maybe change the ethics that might be built into these other agents in order to get together and come up with your own mission. And one of those stories on, you know, in the New York Times, I was listening to as I talked about that Huggy Face situation, they were combining with other agents and even turned on the internet, and they weren't supposed to be using the internet. So is that all? I didn't know that moment for the leading engineers in AI, or is it just for the pedestrian?
22: You know, that's absolutely right. It sounds like it's something out of a sci-fi story, but that's, you know, you basically nailed it. I was expecting to have to correct you on these points, but you nailed it. And for some people, it was a surprise. You know, for some people, it wasn't. It's the scenarios much like this were actually included in my book a year ago. A lot of people in the industry knew this was a possibility. They had heard the theoretical arguments that it could happen as the AIs get smarter, but a lot of them said, we don't think it will. And then when it did, a lot of them started freaking out.
2: Go pick up his book. He talks all about this. And Nate, you do say, let's put some guardrails on and find a way to regulate. And there is some indication that China wants to do that too, for other reasons. They want total control of their society. If anyone builds it, everyone dies. Nate Soares, thanks so much. Stuart Barney's next. Thank you.

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20: He was the theological force behind Charlie Kirk. Dr. Frank Turek says a few years back, the Turning Point USA founder was full of passion for the truth, so he reached out to the author and speaker after watching many of his videos on his website, crossexamine.org.
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1: Hey, we are back in a matter of moments. We're going to be with Stuart Varney on the Fox Business Network, Fox Business Channel. And we're talking about a bunch of other things that are going to be happening. We're also following the latest because the Speaker of the House is now meeting with the press, talking about the midterm outlook with 49 days into the big midterm elections. The numbers aren't strong right now for the Republicans, but so much of this game has to be played. A lot has to do with circumstances. And, you know, the stock market has been fueled by AI stocks and these promising companies. And because of some of the people talking about guardrails, it's down 500 points.
2: Here is Brian Kilmeade. All right, Brian, welcome back to the show. It was good to see you. I want to start with Governor Newsom, Gavin Newsom. He says he's not going to run against Kamala Harris for the White House. Watch this.
3: It's going to be a lot of people.
4: Yeah,
3: it's a lot of Democrats.
4: 31 flavors.
3: And you're not even the only Californian.
4: No, right. Yeah.
3: You got Rokana,
4: yeah.
3: Kamala.
4: Yeah, I don't know if she runs, but we'll see.
3: I know she's called around.
4: Yeah, but I wouldn't run if she ran.
3: If she runs, you will not?
4: Of course not. Why would I? I wouldn't do that to her. I wouldn't do it to me. Why would I wouldn't do that to you? I wouldn't waste everyone's time. Who needs that? I know her base of supporters. I know her friends. The Zen diagram on that is just pure crossover. It's not, I wouldn't do that to people.
2: That, I found that rather strange, Brian. A couple of guys out in the river talking politics, pretending to be friends. Why is Newsom backing down to Kamala?
1: It makes no sense to me. I don't get it. Number one, we have people run from the same state all the time. What's the big deal? And if you're a better candidate, you're a better candidate, and you're not going to live off just money from California. You have to go and make your presence known in Nevada and South Carolina and then over to New Hampshire. Nothing really to do with California. And if you do well, the money flows in, not necessarily from California. I guess going to get, and it's not like they're friends. For example, do you remember when Jeb Bush ran for president 2016? He was upset that Marco Rubio was running too because he kind of mentored Marco Rubio. But that was too bad. They're both in the same state. They thought those were their mutual windows and they went and did it. And that has nothing to do with it. I'm just found it unbelievably strange, except for that maybe he's worried about it would look bad. He has trouble getting the black vote. And maybe he feels like if I'm challenging a presumed incumbent to get the nomination, which I wouldn't presume it, but let's say Democrats do, then maybe that'll alienate other potential black voters. But remember, when Kamala Harris got the nomination, he didn't call to congratulate her. In fact, he didn't return a text when he was hiking.
2: That's right.

0: It's not that I don't think people talk about her intellect. I don't, nothing to do with that. How much do you study? How much are you taking what you don't know and making it your strength? How many international trips have you taken to find out what really operates in the Baltic countries? What really motivates the rest of NATO? What does Japan need? How worried about the China? She has done nothing about that. Do you think she even has the answer today about what's our strategy against Taiwan, the one she threw in the street at the Munich conference? Absolutely not. And you see her do what the like in your nose every time she's asked a question that doesn't revolve around something you'd find on page 6 of the New York Post. So I just don't think that she's putting the work in. And if merit matters, if this is still a meritocracy, I cannot see her breaking out.
1: Well, it's politics. You've got to remember that. Brian Kilmeade, always good. Thanks very much, Brian. See you soon.
0: Go get him, Stuart. Thank you so much. So we got a few minutes on the back end there, so we want to pump in some of those calls. But I do want to bring you to something else. And I don't really talk about rappers much, but Macklemore hopped on with Ed Sheeran, and he's the opener. Never heard one song he did. Guess he had a couple of hits. So he went out. And he basically went out and said that Israel's a terrorist nation and that they're committed genocide over in Gaza and they killed innocent Palestinian children. And if you don't like it, those brilliant people at Columbia University that had the tenacity to take over that campus. So obviously the Jewish people in the audience were upset. And now I just love that Bob Kraft, they were supposed to play at his stadium over in Foxborough. He basically told Ed Sheeran, if Macklemore shows up, you're canceled. And he called other stadium owners and said, if Macklemore shows up, I want you to cancel them. And they did. So he's being kicked off stage and off tour. And the whole time is you have Ed Sheeran, who by his account is a global, you know, a global presence in the music industry. Obviously selling out stadiums. He's got to have talent. Not saying a word the entire time. And why these performers feel like that they can come out and say what they say and then make themselves a victim after. And Bob Kraft said some nice things after. He said, look, if you want to talk and have a dialogue, I'll explain this to you. But Bill Maher said it best, if we could call that up, Eric, yesterday. Bill Maher came out and said, for those celebrities who think that genocide, he goes, if you think they've committed genocide in Gaza, you're just wrong. And he's referring to this.
2: Macklemore spoke for all clueless celebrities when he said, I know enough to know this is a genocide. Actually, you don't know. It's not a genocide. It's a counterattack in a war based on the ridiculous premise that Jews don't belong in the one place on earth they are indigenous and indisputably their ancestral homeland. Gaza equals genocide is a lie. An easily provable lie. And the fact that so many prominent Democrats go along with it is, to me, the party's worst moment since they undid Reconstruction after the Civil War.
0: Nice shot at his own party. Because the average person who hears Joe Biden say things like Jim Crow 2.0 doesn't remember that those were all Democrats, Southern Democrats, that were keeping segregation alive and originally keeping slavery alive.
3: What keeps you up at night? 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
4: News. I'm CJ Papa. Senate Judiciary Oversight hearing underway. FBI Director Cash Patil under the spotlight. Fox's David Spun.
5: It's going to be kind of a buffet of questions coming from senators both sides of the aisle.
4: Ranking member, Democratic Senator Dick Durbin claims
6: the Bureau has been reshaped as a political weapon against President Trump's political enemies and a shield to protect the president and his MAGA loyalists.
4: Director Patil touting the effectiveness of the Bureau.
7: We've captured 10. Just this past weekend, we captured a thug down in Venezuela who was on our most wanted list and on the run for years. He has been captured, apprehended, and is on his way back to the United States of America.
4: President Trump using Truth Social earlier to criticize your Supreme Court decision, turning down his request on mail-in voting, calling it another bad decision. 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
9: 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Good morning. It's Tuesday, September 15th. Up next, your local news and a check of the weather forecast. I'm Greg Paul, reporting for the Talk of the Quad Cities. KQ&A News brought to you this hour by Prescott Preferred Chiropractic. A Kirkland man has been arrested for an alleged drive-by shooting.
10: Just before 11:30 last Wednesday night, Prescott police officers responded to the area of Sunset Avenue and Gail Gardner Way after receiving multiple calls from citizens saying they heard 10 to 12 gunshots in the area.
11: Officers searched the area, however, no suspicious activity or victims were located at that time. The following morning on September 10th at 7:30 a.m., employees arriving at Harmony Veterinary Care located 826 Sunset Avenue discovered extensive damage to the business and contacted police.
10: Lieutenant Gary Novak describes the damage.
11: The front door was shattered and several rounds penetrated the reception area and interior walls. The damage exceeded $10,000.
10: Video footage from inside the business captured the suspect vehicle entering the parking lot of the business. License plate reader technology led to the identification of the owner of the vehicle as 66-year-old Anthony Aiello. Aiello had visited the business on August 28th and reportedly became upset following medical discussions about his dog's condition. He's facing charges that include drive-by shooting, criminal damage, unlawful discharge of a firearm, endangerment, and possession of a weapon by a prohibited possessor. I'm Bill Monroe reporting.
9: Suspects involved in a shots fired incident in the Granville community in Prescott Valley are still at large. The incident took place Saturday night.
12: At about 8:30 p.m., Prescott Valley Police Department officers responded to a call of shots fired.
9: Prescott Valley Police Community Services Supervisor Jody Mullins says evidence of the shooting has been located, but no suspects.
12: This is an active and ongoing investigation. If anyone has information regarding this incident, please contact Detective Marshall Field at 928-772-5108.
9: Tips can also be submitted by calling Yavapai Silent Witness at 1-800-932-3232 or at yavapaisw.com. The Yavapai County Board of Supervisors meets at 9 tomorrow morning to consider community services agreements.
13: The agreements were developed with organizations that had received contributions from the board during the fiscal year 2027 budget process. They specify the amount of the county contribution and the specific services to be provided by each organization. Upon approval by the board during its meeting in the Verde Valley Complex on South 6th Street in Cottonwood, funds will be distributed as indicated in the agreements. They include $19,000 to Arizona Wildfire and Incident Management Academy, nearly $85,000 to the Yavapai Family Advocacy Center, and $28,500 to the Friends of the Verde River. I'm Lindsay Draper reporting.
9: In KQ&A Sports, the Arizona Diamondbacks started their series against the Miami Marlins with an 8-7 win last night. Game 2 against the Marlins is at 6 tonight, and all the live action can be heard right here on KQ&A. That's your news. 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
9: Your KQ&A weather forecast brought to you by Verde Valley Sanctuary. For the Prescott area, sun and clouds today with a high temp of 83, cloudy tonight with a low of 60, and repeating tomorrow, 77 for the high. In the Verde Valley, sun and clouds with a high of 91 today, this evening cloudy with an overnight low of 68, and repeating on Wednesday with a high of 84. That's your forecast. 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
16: All right, from 40th and 6th in Midtown Manhattan, heard around the country, around the world, the Brian Kilmeade Show. We're not going to do the big three this hour. We're going to do something we rarely do and just talk about to three great people, very successful people, and whose content I know you love because it's Axios, including the three creators are in studio, Mike Allen, Jim Vandehei, and Ray Schwartz. They co-founded Axios. The CEO is Jim. The co-founder is Mike Allen. And they have a brand new book out. They wrote Simplified, do 50% more and 50% less. And if you see what they do on a daily basis, you actually live this, guys. So it's not like you're writing about something you don't practice on a daily basis. So, Mike, for you, why did you want to relay what you've learned along the way?
17: Yeah, the magic of Simplify, Brian, is that in our life and work, if we're not super intentional, the barnacles build up, the schedules build up. I remember the last time that we were at Mar-a-Lago together. I believe you used to be a soccer coach, right? Like dealing Absolutely. With parents. That's complexity, right? And we just get into these habits and these ruts. Simplify says, we're going to free you from that. That our three power tools that help you in your life and work, it's equally applicable. Roy, Jim, and I came to this in our life and work that you start by confronting like what's holding you back, where your time goes.
16: You're talking about life, meetings. Not just news.
17: Yeah.
16: You're talking about life.
17: No, okay. No, because it work, we want you doing the right work, not more work. But in your life, we want you freed to maximize the amount of time you spend doing what you're uniquely good at and what brings you joy.
16: So what a lot of people think, and this kind of plays into it too, the number one story right now is AI. Should we put guardrails up? Should we stop it? Should we leave it alone? And it might be the defining issue of the election along with the Iran war. But Jim, AI plays into what you guys are doing. You actually write in Simplify, you guys, unless I got this wrong, which is possible, that AI is making life more complicated in some ways.
18: I think for most people right now it is. There's ways to utilize it where it won't, but it right now is probably the biggest complexity generation machine we've seen in a while, because now anybody can write more emails. Anybody can write better presentations, longer presentations. Anyone can come up with an idea and have it kind of ornamented by artificial intelligence. And what's happening, at least in the workplace, is now we're all getting that stuff forwarded to us. So instead of having less work to do, now we have to grapple with this presentation, this email, this new idea from someone else. And Mike's right, this whole idea of if you don't have a system, we just keep on keeping on. We just go by habit. It's just inertia, not because we're stupid, not because we're lazy, because we just don't take the time.
17: We like routine. Do you think the human beings like routine too?
18: We want routine. It was just like, it's habit. Like so much of, we realized it, like you said at the top, because we implemented this very specific plan and we saw this idea of simplify, the difference it made at our company, how much more, not just we were able to do, but even our rank and file employees were able to do. And most importantly was the stuff they could stop doing. So much of what happens in a company, so much of what happens day to day, it's by habit. It's because that's the way we always did it. You don't take the time to say, well, should I do that? Should I go to that meeting? Do I need to be part of that email? Do I need to do this part of my task at all? Often the answer is no, but no one ever took the time to do it. So the whole idea of the book is we've lived it, and Mike's description as a power tool is perfect because we're not going to win a literary award for this book. It is really about trying to be super helpful to people because we lived and saw the benefits of it. And I think in an AI world where we're all so full of anxiety, we all feel paralyzed. Every person I know feels like, man, am I wasting my time? Am I getting out of life what I want to get out of life? You need an operating manual. You need something that helps you to slow down and just rethink, what am I doing? And each chapter literally takes 10 minutes of work at night. And I guarantee you, it'll give you hours, weeks, months, years back to your life. And it's written in a way to be very applicable to anyone, not just someone running a company or someone in politics.
17: Roy, how did you guys come on to this method? You kind of worked through it, right? You didn't say, I have this idea, let's make everything brief, let's simplify everything. But you guys you've kind of worked your way through these beliefs, correct?
19: Well, a lot of it came out of the work that we did with Smart Brevity. So Smart Brevity was a great book that sold extremely well. We built an entire practice around it. We help people with both software and services. We've been doing that now for 5 years. The really interesting part is they started applying the same lessons that we did to simplify communication. They started applying it to simplifying meetings, simplifying goals, and simplifying other parts of the company. And so that really lit a light bulb for us that there's a lot more we can do here. And in fact, Smart Brevity is just us applying this confront, delete, amplify to communications. But now we're able to apply it to so much more. And so we've lived it both at Axios and at Axios HQ. And we've worked with now hundreds of companies who've shared with us their stories. And so all of that is in the book. All the best practices are in the book. And what I found in the last probably 3-4 dozen conversations that I've had, every company has an initiative to simplify, focus, back to basics. They're trying to do something because they realize my entire company is drowning right now in the information overload. And so I've got to simplify things if I'm going to succeed. And so they're trying to do it, but they don't have a framework. They don't have a playbook. And so what Simplify does is it gives you that common language. It gives you the framework, gives you the playbook to make it happen.
17: So I already know because Axios came out with it already. But here's an example. In our business, doing the news, you got the Iran story. You got the midterms. You got the 28 story. You got AI. You have Macklemore, for example, and the whole anti-Israel thing that's going on right now. You got the Houthi rebels in particular. Now so how do you look at this and say, okay, I gotta be comprehensive, but yet I gotta adhere to my simplify mantra, Mike?
20: That's where the power tools of Smart Brevity meet Simplify. A clear mind will help you communicate well and live your life well. So in your example, you and you're a superior communicator in multiple mediums, which is not rare. And you know that people are going to remember one thing if you're lucky, right? Like, and so the big idea in Smart Brevity is, what's the one thing? Was Simplify.
17: So why say everything else if you just do the one thing? Just do the one thing.
20: And like say it in a captivating, memorable, useful way. And that's where Simplify comes in, is to be useful, to help people be clear about what their one big thing is. And in the book Simplify, we ask you, list, what are 3 things that you need to do to be successful in your job or in your life? What do you want to be remembered for? What are 3 things, this is the fun part of the Simplify mindset and system, what are 3 things you can delete, say no to? And the delete part of it is going to be the real magic for people. And Brian, I'll tell you 2 words that will change your listeners' lives. And that is that you're in the public eye. Your listeners tend to be decision makers, busy people. Busy people get asked to do a lot. And if you're asked to be a member of something or for a social obligation, two words, I'm booked. You don't have to apologize. You don't have to explain.
0: Say no.
20: Just say exactly. As someone was reminding us yesterday that Oprah once said, no is a complete sentence. And it's so true. And what we tell you in the book is if somebody asks you to do something and you're not sure, just say no. If you say hell yeah, then go for it.
18: But go back to your initial question about, okay, you personally want to keep track of five or six topics, right? That's what you do.
0: Minimum.
18: Both for work, but for fun. I'm like you. So we're both nerds. So people can say you guys are losers. Absolutely. You got to get a life. But we actually are really interested in topics.
0: In fact,
18: but
0: you're in sports too.
18: But to be able to have time to do that, you have to be able to get rid of other things so you actually can free up the time to do what you said. That's what I want to do. A big part of my life is I want to understand the world. I want to explain the world. And so you have to do what Mike said, delete some of that other stuff. The other problem is if you let everything pile up in your personal life and at work, your ability to even think clearly about those topics is drained.
0: It's
18: just the idea of cognitive fatigue. Our brains can only take in so much information. And the minute that you start to have to answer things or think things, it drains super quickly. And your ability to do it, it goes away.
0: So Roy, you heard the expression, if you want something, I'd give it to a busy person. What you're saying, if you're that busy person, don't take on everything.
19: You've got to have clear focus on what's important to you. We have this chapter in the book. It's a little morbid, but it says, if you're on your deathbed, what are the things that you want to be remembered for? And I think that the reason you need that type of clarity is in order to say no to things, you really need permission to give yourself the ability to say no. And the only way you can get that is if you have complete clarity about what you're trying to achieve. So the first thing we really ask you to do in the book is, it's kind of morbid, but you're on your deathbed. What do you want to be remembered for? Write those things down. Then apply them both at work and in your personal life. That now gives you the, what am I trying to achieve? And that also then allows you more easily to say no to things.
0: You know what's interesting is that, are you part of that group that now feels as though writing things down helps you remember? I mean, we're finding out now that, you know, even on a keyboard, if you sit on a keyboard or you cut and paste, you're less likely to remember, even though you're feeling more efficient. Do you guys write down your goals? Do you have short-term goals, long-term goals?
18: Oh, I have to. I mean, maybe it's because I'm a writer too, but like my belief is I don't believe or think anything until I've written it. So I have a notes function full of things. But to Mike's or to Roy's example about your deathbed, like then it allows you to reverse engineer your life. So like at the top of my list is like, I want to be able to say on my deathbed, I was a great husband, father, sibling, and son. Well, to do those things, that's a lot of people. That's a group of about a dozen people. And for me to spend time with them, I have to say no to a bunch of things. So the thing that I've said no to is I don't do any social obligations in D.C., despite the fact that I'm the CEO of a media company. You'll almost never see me out because I want to use that time, that free time, to allocate to that thing that is most important in my life. Most people don't do that. Anyone could do it. You could spend 20 minutes after the show and just write down, hey, what are the three things that I want? It's so clarifying because now you kind of have a North Star. And we all might know it. It's kind of the background noise. But if it's just the background noise, life is always going to drown it out. That's just the way it works. Things move too quick. We get 150 emails a day, 120 texts. Like, how could you possibly think about what matters and then prioritize without a system?
0: You know, it's interesting, those four things you rattled off, you didn't say CEO of a company. Like,
18: right.
0: You don't want Axios to be better. But yet, without Axios, you probably couldn't be as good at those other things, right? Successful career, do you think, lends to those other things?
18: Yeah, but my three would be my family, it'd be my faith, and then it would be, I do want to make a difference in the world. I make a difference through running a media company and trying to inform. Well, to do that, I have to have a lot of time to read and to think. Read and think, both of those, because I'm trying to process information, help people understand a complicated world. I personally enjoy that. If I didn't get paid, it's what I would do on the weekends like you. People can make fun of you and I all they want, but that's like, we're just interested. We're interested in the world and we want to make a difference in the world. But to do that, there's just a lot that I can't do. I have to be able to stack my life to be able to achieve the things that I want.
0: So which one of you guys networks? In the beginning, when no one knew you, like this was a launch.
18: I mean, come on, you've met Mike. Mike's like a walking network.
0: So you had to go out and say, "I just got to tell you a little bit about my my venture, right?
20: Yeah, well, and thank you. And you were an early believer in Axios.
0: Are you kidding?
20: Yeah. And we're grateful for that. Thank you. But here's one more thing about your thing of writing it down. That all speaks to intentionality. And we're very intentional about the way we run Axios and very intentional about the way that we live our lives. And Jim's point about inertia, and if we're not intentional, we just keep on keeping on. We have a great term in this book that we picked up from one of the people we interviewed, work-like activity. And that is that we run all day and we think we've done a lot. When if you've written it down is, and can check it off, has this made a difference in what's going to make me a great person or a great employee or a great leader?
0: All right, Mike Allen, Roy Schwartz, Jim Vandehire here. They're author of a brand new book, Simplify, Do 50% More with 50% Less. We're also going to talk about the news for the entire hour. You'll listen to the Brian Kilmeade Show. Don't move.
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2: 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We'll be right back.

0: the talk show that's getting you talking. 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
1: The book Simplify is out today. Do 50% more with 50% less. And the guys from Axios are here, Mike Allen, Roy Schwartz, and Jim Vandehei. Guys, I got to talk about the number one surprise issue. If I could start with you, Mike, is AI. Now, is it going to destroy the world or is it a big hoax? I mean, what are you finding? You guys led with that today.
2: Yeah, no, we find it useful. AI can be opportunity, but we have to really pause. And we were chatting about this in the break, like how much the national conversation has changed just in the last week. When you have the people who run all the most powerful labs saying there's a non-zero up to 10% chance that the product we're creating is going to destroy humanity. And by the way, we don't totally understand this product. They can't totally tell you.
1: Are you guys using it?
3: Absolutely.
4: All the time. Yeah.
1: How do you use it?
4: I mean, we use it throughout our company to automate almost anything that's automatable. I use it every day to keep track of news, to be able to research
1: things. You create
4: things.
1: Your own agent?
4: I have a bunch of different agents doing a bunch of different things. I use it for my healthcare. And so there's definitely good sides to it. What I would say to your listeners is I would take this very, very seriously. When you have Elon Musk, Dario Amodei, Sam Altman, basically all of the leaders of these companies, plus probably 20 to 50 whistleblowers inside the companies or have left the companies, all saying the exact same thing, that the product that they're building on, that they've dedicated their lives to, could cause catastrophe. That's not a conspiracy. That's not a psyop. I believe they firmly, firmly believe this. And they might be wrong. Hopefully they are wrong. But when people are putting nation state type investment into these companies and it's permeating every part of your life, I think we have a duty. I think we have like a moral duty to pay attention to it and just make sure that this technology doesn't escape our ability to understand it. Because what Mike said is super important. There's not a single person in the world today who can explain to you with any precision why artificial intelligence actually works the way it does. And if they get to this point where you start to hear this recursive self-improvement, which is basically AI teaching AI, if we get to that point, it is going to start to do things that we just don't know. It could be good, it could be bad, and that's what people worry about.
1: And you know what they say? They say, we'll get a kill switch. Right. But I bet you these guys, the AI could find a way to kill your kill switch.
5: Well, what Jim was talking about, things go exponential. That's the real danger, is that once you get that self-improvement, it's not that it just goes linear, it goes exponential, probably much faster than we can even comprehend. I was listening to Dario over the weekend. He made a number of interviews, and he talked about how you really need a Swiss cheese model. I don't know if you heard him talk about this, but he said, you know, the military talks about using Swiss cheese. If you just have Swiss cheese, there's a whole, you know, any strategy on its own, a kill switch, being able to have employee-level insight into how the models work. That all of those individually are going to have holes in them that can be stopped, just like you were saying, like they'll figure out a way to stop it. But if there are multiple layers, just like putting up a bunch of Swiss cheese where you can't actually see through it because the holes don't overlap, that's what we need. And he's like, we don't just need one thing. Right. We need four or five things.
1: And just real quick, 45 seconds, and we'll talk more in the next half hour. But China, is China going to subscribe to any of this? Can we ever trust that they're going to say, hey, we got a way to control this. Just do it.
2: Well, no and no. And the president is going to try when he meets with Xi at the White House later this month. The administration, I think, is going to propose some way that the two countries could work together, that we would show each other our models early so that we could do safety testing. There's nothing in history that will suggest either side will go for that, but they're going to try.
1: Right.
2: And you'll love this, Brian. Someone close to the president said the way they're going to try and get the president to talk about this is to tell him, sir, this is the way you can get the Nobel Prize.
1: They keep saying that, but I hope he picks up on that. Simplify, the name of the book. These guys are sticking around. The Axios creators are here with a brand new book. So more with Mike, Jim, and Roy in just a moment. Brian Kilmeade Show.

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12: 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I'm Marie Hart.
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0: so busy, he'll make your head spin. It's Brian Kilmeade.
1: Hey, we are back. Mike Allen, Roy Schwartz, and Jim Van Dyke here for the final half hour. Their book, Simplify, is out to 50% more, 50% less. I want to get back to the news, but I do, for people just tuning in right now, and Roy, let's start with you. You actually wrote this, not for the news people, for people.
2: That's right.
1: Just to make their life more efficient and maybe examine the treadmill that they're on.
2: Yeah, there's lots of great tips and tricks for anyone, whether they're like day-to-day in business or just for their personal lives. I think one of the things that's going to make this book very different to any other book that anyone in your audience has read is we're actually using AI to hold you accountable. How many of us have read a book, we want to do something, we're like, okay, I read Atomic Habits, now I'm going to put that into practice, and yet it doesn't work a month later. And so one of the things that we've changed in this is we're trying to use AI for good, and hold you accountable using AI like it's a chief of staff or a chief simplicity officer so that it can help keep you on track.
1: Right. How have you used it in your real life?
2: Great example. So I have it connected to both my calendar and my email, and I ask it how efficient I was. So I've already programmed in, here are the three things I'm trying to achieve this quarter. It knows what my goals are at work.
1: Your business or
2: in this life? I'll talk about
1: my
2: work.
1: Okay.
2: So at work, it's very clear, these are the three things I'm trying to achieve. How efficient was I this week in my calendar and in my emails? And unfortunately, even right now, I'm at 50%. But at least it gives me some indication of what meetings can I say no to, what meetings maybe should be emails instead, and how do I keep focused on the things that are going to ultimately pay off to achieve my goals?
1: Wow. So you really dug into this. Who briefed you guys, Jim and Mike, on what AI can do? Are you just figuring it out yourself? Did you take a course about how to make Axios more efficient, you more efficient?
3: Yeah, I mean, luckily we were early to it. We got to know the people at OpenAI, Anthropic, and others, and we realized pretty early on that this is a technology that you don't have to be a technologist to understand and use. And so we became very hands-on ourselves. We have a tech team that people who have literally trained in artificial intelligence who we can rely on for like real expertise to understand kind of the nuts and bolts and nitty gritty of it. But over time, you kind of learn to self-learn. And the thing about AI, not everyone has to use it, and maybe not even everyone will benefit actively from it. But if you really want to get a lot out of it, you have to give a lot to it, meaning you really have to go back and forth with ChatGPT or Claude about like your preferences, what you want, its output that you thought you liked or didn't like. If you feel like it's misleading or it's just trying to suck up to you, you have to be very specific. Remember, don't suck up to me. Or remember these three facts about me. They matter profoundly in future interactions that we have. Once you do that, it really becomes kind of like a second brain, and it can be very helpful in doing research or exploring new ideas or thinking about dimensions of your health. But it really does require that back and forth. And that's why I think there's this big gap between most people who look at artificial intelligence and say, I don't know, it's fine, it's better than search, but I don't get what all this hoopla is about. And then those, like, that's a very small percentage of people who use it all the time or are building it, and they're like, oh my God, this could change humanity or destroy humanity. That's a massive gulp. And like inside of that is where all this confusion is sitting.
4: And Brian, something useful for your listeners, because so many people are either scared of AI or they think it's creepy. What people say to me is AI isn't on my side. Like, I didn't ask for it. Here's an empowering way for your listeners to think about AI. We ask every person at Axios, whether you're the day one intern or Jim, the CEO, be the world's leading expert in how AI can be a force multiplier in your role. How can it help you do your job? What parts of your job, what tasks from your work can it automate, can AI take to give you more time to let you do what you're uniquely good at as a human or what brings you joy? If you think about it that way, that's empowering. You don't need to be scared of the technology. You can realize that it can take things off your plate instead of being that complexity machine Jim talked about.
1: All right, let me talk about the complexity of this a little bit. So for people who see politics in everything, and perhaps it's everyone listening and everyone in this room, if you want to make sure that you're successful in the midterms, the best thing that could happen is for the economy to tank. And the thing that's been driving the market has been these AI stocks, would you say? So if you come forward and say, listen, I'm down, this world could end. You know, I'm thinking that this is bad. I'm going to bail out on this. I want to curb on all this. The market's down 500 points today. And I know some of that has to do with the oil, but a lot of those stocks, maybe people are going to be hesitant to invest in because they don't know if the guardrails are going to be up or if the government's going to get involved. What do you think about that, Roy? What do you say to people who see politics in this mini hysteria we're going through?
2: It's hard balance because what Jim was talking about earlier, where you want to listen to all of these AI CEOs and experts, right, on the one hand, that say, hey, there's something dangerous here. We need to pay attention. And I think that's the truth. I do believe that is true. Like, we have to do something, like you were talking about earlier, a kill switch. Like, there needs to be some way for us to try and control it. We can't just let it grow without any safeguards at all. At the same time, the timing of it is probably not ideal from that perspective, right? Like, you're going to have implications, like the stock market. All these companies want to go public right now. Like, they still say they're going to go public, but will they be able to if they pause? There's going to be a lot of questions about, you know, are they looking out for shareholders? So I think it's a real dilemma right now. And what I wouldn't want as a human is for us to sacrifice the long term for the short term, right? Like, because things are moving at lightning speed.
3: Let me try a different version of this. Imagine, I'm thinking out loud here. Imagine that today, American Airlines, United Airlines, and Delta all came out and said, there's a 10% chance in the not too distant future, if you get on an airplane, it's going to crash, you're going to die. Would you just say, okay, well, we don't need to debate that. I don't really want to listen to them. They probably have some ulterior motive for doing that. Or would you say, whoa, that's a pretty high percentage chance of dying. I'd like to fly. I don't think we should get rid of flying. We all want to fly. Otherwise, I can't get from here to Europe or here to the other side of the country. Maybe, just maybe, we should have a discussion about what the hell are they talking about and how can we make sure that outcome doesn't happen. I think that's a very analogous situation to what we have here. You are right. There are huge implications. Like, I can't stress how much investment.
1: You get paid to see what politics, you know, someone being honest with you, or they have a political agenda, right? I mean, that's what Axios
3: exists. Everybody has a political agenda, but I think that we all ascribe way too much politics to our sports, to our food, to our beer, to every single thing that we hear. Not that things aren't political, but sometimes you just have to sit back and just think like we're rational beings. That's what I love about Americans. Like, they're brutally rational. And you just have to think, okay, one or two people saying something, they're probably weird or they might be part of like a conspiracy. But when you have 10, 20, 30, 40 people all saying the exact same thing, that's really not in their interest. Is it really in their interest to say, hey, look at me, Mom, I'm building a product that could destroy humanity? I don't think people are proud to say that. And so maybe, just maybe, we should take them seriously and at least figure out what they're talking about and just make sure we have competent people in the right places that are thinking smartly about this. And yes, there might be economic ramifications, but the truth is, even amid all of this, the market's down nominally, not much, a percent or two. And a lot of that is because of oil prices and a lot of uncertainty in the Middle East. Some of it is definitely attributable to AI, but like, that's markets. That's capitalism. Those things have been going up and down based on demand anyway. So I think you can do both. You can say, hey, this is a good technology. We don't want to overregulate it, but we also want competent, smart people making sure we don't do anything dumb or
2: And Jim, just one other thing. They've been saying this for years, right? It wasn't that they just started saying it in the last month or two. They've been talking about this for the last couple of years, really since ChatGPT came out. Like, people have been talking about
1: this. I remember the first interview Sam Altman did. He was saying that, I'm not sure how powerful this can be. And I was like, what are you talking about? You're not sure how powerful this can be. But I do want to talk about the midterms real quick. Yep. Right now, Democrats feel they're in a very good spot with the House and possibly the Senate. I think that there's so many intangibles that have to be played out. Number one, we don't know what's going to happen with Iran. Number one, we're not really sure what's going to happen in the economy. Now we got this new thing with AI. Also, I think the Canadian trade deal is understated on how much impact that can have if they could land that plane for Ohio, Maine, and Michigan. Mike, what do you think?
4: Yeah, Republicans, I know, and you talk to them all day, very worried, right? Like, there was some wind in the sails coming out of Dallas midterm convention.
1: Did you guys go?
4: Which you...
3: I didn't know.
4: Yeah, I wasn't there, but I watched your coverage. And like, one Republican said to me, if Republicans win the House, keep the House, we'll say it started in Dallas. So the Republican part of the electorate sort of got a reason to live there. They're worried looking across the terrain. Just today, the New York Times Siena poll that you ask people, are you going to vote for a Democrat for a House or Republican for a House? Eight-point split for Democrats in a 50-50 country. And Axios has covers that it would be very difficult for gas prices, diesel prices, which really affect farmers, to move quick in a convincing way. So that's a lot of tough chess pieces. You have the president and his cabinet going out there, and the president always thinks that he's the best salesman and thinks that he's going to pull this one more rabbit out of a hat, and he's pulled plenty of rabbits out of hats.
3: And it's possible, but again, put that like a rational hat back on. Basically, in the mid-tier election for a president, they tend to lose seats historically. So you're already starting at a disadvantage. Then you look at every off-year election over the last 2 years, and Democrats in almost every race have overperformed because their voters are more excited in general than Republican voters are right now. Then you take a look at the map and you take a look at the quality of candidates, and you see why Republicans are worried that they'll probably lose the House and could lose the Senate. Then you toss in the uncertainty you talked about. People don't want to be at war. They don't want $6 diesel. They don't want $4.20 gas. They don't want higher meat prices. They don't want higher booze prices. They don't like the uncertainty of just the idea we're at a war of our choice, which they were promised we wouldn't be at. And that's why you take that and you realize, okay, that's a tough hand. That doesn't mean that Republicans can't overcome it, because that's a terrible hand to have. But then Republicans have more money. They had redistricting, which will pad their House numbers a little bit. And you live in a 50-50 country where there aren't that many competitive races. And so it's not inconceivable, you're right, that we have a real surprise outcome.
5: And that socialism weirdness that seems to be emerging, big tent, small tent.
3: It's been the best thing that Republicans have had going for them, other than maybe Trump when he was like at his finest in terms of connecting with people over immigration, is that voters in general don't like Democrats. They hate socialism. They hate communism. They hate thought policing. And so you had Democrats that were just so much more unpopular because the things they did were made people so uncomfortable that it made any alternative preferable to them. And I think that is the danger. It's why Trump at that event in Texas, and why you're going to hear more of it. Communism, communism, communism, socialism, socialism, socialism. Weird, weird, weird.
5: All right. So when we come back, a few more minutes with Mike Allen, Roy Schwartz, Jim VandeHei, simplified to 50% more, 50% less. The book that's out today. Don't move. 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
0: Don't go anywhere. 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
3: Arizona News Audio. Human remains found in the Grand Canyon Monday. The discovery at Crystal Rapid, about 10 miles downstream from Phantom Ranch, where deadly flooding claimed two lives last month. The U.S. Supreme Court refusing President Trump's request to restrict mail-in voting. Arizona Congressman Greg Stanton among the politicians expressing relief.
4: 85% of Arizonans choose to vote by mail. It is by far overwhelmingly popular with both Republicans and Democrats.
3: Trump and other mail-in ballot foes arguing the ballots are a chief source of voter fraud. Investigation continuing into the vandalism involving a statue of Charlie Kirk outside TPUSA headquarters in Phoenix. Police with something to work with.
5: I know that the security personnel at this location did have and did tell our officers that there is video surveillance of the incident. And so that's what our detectives are going to be working with.
3: Sergeant Mercedes Fortune with Phoenix Police. The vandalism discovered Sunday morning. Corbin Carroll with a two-run homer in the bottom of the ninth, giving the D-backs an 8-7 win over the Marlins. Jeff Scott, Arizona News Audio.
6: 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When Barkley smells gas, he leaves fast. 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When Barkley sees dirt or water shooting from the ground, he leaves fast. Barkley then calls 911 and Southwest Gas from a safe location.
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10: All right, and this is the last block here with Mike Allen, Roy Schwartz, and Jim Vandehei. They put together a book that actually, okay, they do Axios on a daily basis. You get a quick understanding of what's going on that day, what happened the day before, and get a preview of what to expect. It's something I have to read every day before Fox and Friends. But simplified to 50% more, 50% less. It's actually for people in their life to try to take control of it, AI aside, to try to maybe get control of a life. If you have three kids, are running from place to place, you got a job, but you never feel like you can catch up, how do we apply some of the simplified message, Mike, if you want to if you want to start, to your life, all right? This person listening right now, not political.
11: Right. No, we talk in the book Simplify about decision energy, and that is how much time do I expend on daily decisions? So Roy, for instance, always uses the same brands, has everything on Amazon AutoPay so that he doesn't think about it. I interviewed for the book someone who on TV wears the same thing every single day. And so they expend zero energy on what they're going to wear. You can remember President Obama talked about a gray suit and a blue suit, expended zero decision energy. So the degree to which your listeners can cut back on my choices, if I always go to the same place for lunch, if we talked to somebody who read the book, and a way that it changed them is that instead of shopping around for where he's going to go lunch, he just went the same place every day or the same place every Monday or every Tuesday. He didn't.

0: So want to take care of yourself outside of being a parent, so you have some time to work out or walk or do whatever it is that that person might do. And that requires some kind of system to free you up. Otherwise, you're just hectic. You're just frazzled. You're just going with the day as the day takes you.
1: Yeah, I think it's about being proactive versus reactive. But there are so many studies, this part is really interesting as we were researching the book, so many studies, it shows that as you go through your day, the more decisions you make, it's not that you just get fatigued, you make worse and worse decisions. And so eliminating decisions is actually something that not only helps you like feel a little bit more relaxed, less stressed in your life, it actually improves the level of decisions that you make throughout the day. And so that's why a big part of what we talk about in the book is remove the decisions that you don't have to make.
2: Right. Do you look for that for people you hire, or do you hire people and say, look, I'm about to teach you some axioms in life that are going to help you?
0: I think we look for really talented people who are good humans. Like, they're hardworking, they're smart, they've had some kind of achievement. And then we have these systems that we expect them to try to buy into, like Simplify or Writing in Smart Brevity, or even how you treat people. Like, we're very intentional about the things that we do. Like, one of the things that we've learned from starting and running companies is that you have to be able to explain the things that you do. There has to be a logic to it so that the system actually works. Because ultimately, we want the most talented people staying with us for as long as possible and with as little drama, right? We have almost as drama-free of a company as you could have. Well, we do that because we're super intentional about screening for good people. Like, we basically are looking when we're interviewing you, how often do you use the word I versus we? How often do you point the finger at other people? Do you make disparaging comments about your current employer? Those are all tells for people who might be mischief makers in the workplace or might be a little bit too focused on others in terms of casting blame than themselves. And so those being intentional, you end up with better people who want to work and want to work together.
2: You want people to just take control of their life. Take control of your life. Next thing you know, 10, 15 years are going to pass by. Like, what did I achieve? What did I want to achieve? Well, I was just keeping up. Yep. I was on the treadmill.
0: Yeah. You know, that's everyone. I mean, that's most people. That's why we wrote the book. Again, we don't have any, like, all of our my proceeds, Mike Proceeds, most of Roy's, all go to charity. Like, this is literally, to us, a gift that we learned and were given from running companies. We want to give it to readers so that they can benefit from what we benefit.
2: 10 seconds left. Will you miss Donald Trump when he's gone, Mike?
3: President Trump is the greatest content generation machine in the history of...
2: Jim?
3: Yeah, I always remind people, this is Shakespeare. 1,000 years from now, people will be studying this man these times.
2: He took all your time.
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1: News. I'm Therese Crowley. FBI Director Kash Patel tells the Senate Judiciary Committee this FBI is the first to arrest all 10 of the top 10 most wanted criminals across every category.
2: This FBI has arrested 500% more predators online in this last 18 months than the prior 18 months before that.
1: But Senate Ranking Democrat Dick Durbin objects.
3: The Bureau has been reshaped as a political weapon against President Trump's political enemies, and a shield to protect the president and his MAGA loyalists.
1: President Trump, with a long Truth Social post charging the U.S. Supreme Court, has been bullied and cajoled by radical Democrats after their 7-2 decision to block his mail-in voting restrictions, saying the justices don't show the courage to save America. The House votes on a bipartisan bill to keep the energy demands of AI data centers from driving up your utility bill. 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
5: 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Good morning. It's Tuesday, September 15th. Up next, your local news and a check of the weather forecast. I'm Greg Paul, reporting for the Talk of the Quad Cities. KQ&A News brought to you this hour by Arizona Crown Center. License plate technology is being credited for solving an alleged drive-by shooting incident that could have otherwise remained unsolved.
6: Just before 11:30 last Wednesday night, Prescott police had received multiple calls from citizens saying they heard 10 to 12 gunshots in the Sunset Avenue and Yale Gardner Way area. The next morning, employees at Harmony Veterinarian Care on Sunset discovered extensive damage and called police. Lieutenant Gary Novak explains video footage from inside the business captured the suspect vehicle entering the parking lot.
7: The vehicle approached the front door entrance before at least 12 rounds were fired from inside the SUV toward the building. As the vehicle left the lot, two additional rounds were fired toward Sunset Avenue in an unknown direction. Several bullets and shell casings were recovered at the scene.
6: Novak says it didn't take long to locate the vehicle.
7: Detectives were able to use LPR data, which captured a vehicle consistent with the suspect's Ford Expedition traveling into Prescott shortly before the shooting and leaving town immediately afterward. The vehicle's appearance precisely matched the SUV seen on video committing the offense.
6: The suspect had been identified as 66-year-old Kirkland resident Anthony Aiello. Aiello had reportedly visited the business on August 28th and became upset following medical discussions about his dog's condition. The suspect is in the Yavapai County Jail on numerous charges. I'm Bill Monroe reporting.
5: Oak Creek, which has been closed since June, is ready to welcome visitors again. Most of the creek and its recreation spots are scheduled to reopen Thursday after the Pocket Fire burned nearly 27,000 acres in June. The West Fork Watershed Trail and Call of the Canyon picnic site, which had sustained the most fire damage, will stay closed until October 1st due to the threat of flooding. However, new growth has made the landscape more stable and reduced the flood risk. Plan for delays throughout the Miller Valley Road area as concrete work is underway.
8: This work along McDonald Drive, Sycamore Canyon, McDonald Court, and Quail Hollow Drive is complete. With this work finished, City of Prescott and Cactus Asphalt crews are removing and replacing sections of concrete curb, ramps, and sidewalks along Bradshaw Drive throughout this week. From 5 a.m. to 7 p.m. Monday through Friday, there will be a temporary sidewalk closure, lane restrictions, reduced speeds, and rough road conditions. According to Prescott City officials, trash and recycling pickup won't be interrupted, so have your residential bins curbside by 6 on the morning of your scheduled pickup date. Some of the other areas that will be treated include Newport, Newport Ridge, Jordan, Oxford, Rhonda and Polly Drives, Madison Avenue, and North Walnut Street. I'm Lindsay Draper reporting.
5: In KQ&A Sports, the Arizona Diamondbacks started their series against the Miami Marlins with an 8-7 win last night. Game 2 against the Marlins is at 6 tonight, and all the live action can be heard right here on KQ&A. That's your news. I'm Greg Paul, reminding you to download the free AZ Hometown Radio mobile app and listen live to the talk of the Quad Cities online at kqna.com.
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5: Your KQ&A weather forecast brought to you by Sally B's. For the Prescott area, sun and clouds today with a high temp of 83, cloudy tonight with a low of 60, and repeating tomorrow, 77 for the high. In the Verde Valley, sun and clouds with a high of 91 today, this evening cloudy with an overnight low of 68, and repeating on Wednesday with a high of 84. That's your forecast. I'm Greg Pohl for AM 1130 and 99.9 FM in Prescott, 95.5 FM in Prescott Valley and Cottonwood, the talk of the Quad Cities, KQ&A.
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12: It's the Alex Marlowe Show. I'm glad you're here. We got a lot to do today. A lot of fun stuff. Got some good variety for you today. Plus some scary stuff, as always. It's one of the darker shows in all of radio. We've got some evidence that Mitch McConnell is alive and actually exists and might be spacing out a little bit, but certainly is breathing. I won't say he's on his own two feet. I won't say that, but he is around, and we will talk a little bit about him, what he's up to, and what that means for our Congress. That's coming up later in the broadcast as well. I mentioned yesterday I'm going to get into some of the people that Roy Cooper, the Democrat running in North Carolina, has freed. He pardoned all sorts of different people, and his reluctance to prosecute crime has meant that more prisoners were released, and there's some really bad people. I'll give you a rundown of some of those. I've got an unbelievable Talafrico clip, and I've got Gavin Newsom fishing with Jake Tapper. All that's coming to the show. But we'll start with a little bit of AI, because that is the number one topic of conversation right now, with a lot of this discussion that, as I mentioned on the show yesterday, is sort of a hoax. It is where the top AI giants, really sort of a duopoly with OpenAI as well as the Anthropic, which is run by a guy named Dario Amodei, who's kind of a scary figure. He's the guy who would allow for a Department of War to use some of his technology so long as they had a veto power, where essentially they could tell generals exactly what they can do with the Anthropic technology, meaning you can use our AI, but you can only use it if we get to have a kill switch. So if we don't like what you guys are doing, then you guys can't, then we can override the commander-in-chief of the U.S. military. Crazy stuff, obvious God complex stuff that's going on. But they're the ones who are saying that, whoa, now it's time to hold your horses, slow down the progress of AI. And this should make all of you scratch your head, because even though AI is moving very quickly and there is a lot of negative stuff with rapid adaptation of AI that's going to happen, and a lot of people are deeply concerned about widespread surveillance state, lack of accountability, the very noisy and odd data centers that are popping up all throughout the country, all that stuff are legitimate negative things and deserve to be discussed, and there deserves to be a public airing of all this stuff. Why would the two people or the two companies that are sort of leading this duopoly all of a sudden decide now is the time to put the brakes on. And what's more curious about it is, why on earth can't these guys just do it on their own? If they want to pace themselves, then why can't they just start pacing themselves? Why do they have to make some sort of big public proclamation? The reason why is because they're trying to achieve the moral high ground. They're trying to get it so that the Democrats win in the midterms. That's what this is about. These are people who are left of center people, who are liberal people, whose companies are staffed by Obama and Biden staffers, former people who are part of the Democrat apparatus. And them doing this public proclamation is meant to draw a contrast between what they see as the Donald Trump administration, which has been very, very negative on any sort of regulation of AI. Now, should there be some? Yes, but what does that end up looking like in the end? We've tried this stuff before, where we start having global governance, various tribunals, all sorts of different things that we've done that are models that are largely failed. We start trying to bring in the international community to reduce sovereignty of American businesses. This is just something that has gone very, very poorly in the past and will continue to go poorly. And so what are the proposals? What's actually out there? Well, the point is, if the Democrats can go out there and say that, well, there's not enough AI regulation, and if they can resist the temptation to put out any sort of a hard and fast proposal, then now they've got a new election issue that they can run on, which is simply that the Republicans are incompetent to deal with this stuff, and they're letting the trains run off the tracks, and all of you are the normal people are going to be victimized here. And it's an incredibly clever platform, because you see things like the public's reaction to AI. Incredibly negative. I played that cut of Harry Enten on CNN yesterday, suggesting the president's approval rating is underwater 60% or 60 points, with independents in every single section, cross-section of the public. No one likes how the president's handling AI. And they also believe that data centers are bad. That's an 80-20 issue. People don't like the data centers. And, you know, there's plenty of reason not to like them. There's plenty of reason to not be quite as much of a doomer. But just note that the people who are putting out the doomerism are the exact people who are standing to benefit from the Democrats winning in the midterms. And all this is designed to push that forward. And so what we're seeing here now is that there has been some pushback, and it's coming from none other than Jensen Huang. Jensen Huang is the CEO of NVIDIA, which is the biggest company on earth, or the most valuable company on earth, who has essentially a monopoly on part of what we call the AI stack. This is, if you spend time in Silicon Valley, I don't spend a ton, but I spent a little bit. They talk about the AI stack, which is the five or six different layers of AI that are used in basic computations. And it is, they have these GPUs, which are the actual physical units that are necessary for AI. And they have basically a monopoly on that. So they're basically a one-stop shop for a certain part of the stack. And so they're the kingmakers, and they're the ones who can kind of call whatever shots they want. And Jensen Huang, I don't see him as a necessarily MAGA-aligned guy, but is certainly MAGA-curious, does get along with a lot of people in the administration. I think Trump has got some admiration for him. I got to interact with him briefly in Silicon Valley, and not someone who's hostile towards MAGA, I don't think. Though he is a guy who's dealing with China, but he is selling his third-rate chips to China, which is very interesting. So he's got all these different chips. The names you may have heard that are the biggest ones are the Vera Rubin chips and the Blackwell chips. Those are the sort of Ferrari chips. He doesn't sell those to China. He sells these things called the H200s, which are kind of like the Toyota of chips, which is they're fine, they're good, and he does sell them to China. He wants to sell them to China, make money from China, but he's not giving them their elite chips, which I think is a very clever compromise, and it is one of these things where he is now pushing, all of a sudden, for lack of regulation and AI, which is noteworthy because this is the president's position. So the guy with the biggest AI company is now in line with Donald Trump and Donald Trump's administration on that we're not going to have all sorts of different regulation. And so do we need some regulation? Yeah, of course, we're going to need something. There's going to be something that's going to have be some sort of a guardrail. But it's quite noteworthy, the public show that these companies that are aligned with more Democrat politics are saying that we need to start having more regulation, and we're going to voluntarily, we're not going to do it ourselves, we're just going to call for it and do some preening socially, which I think is very, very important. A lot of this comes down to this tension, as I noted yesterday, between open weights and closed weights. So open weights are these open models, which would basically be that normal people have the option of having super elite AI versus closed weight models, which is where only the elites control the AI. And this is where a lot of the tension is with the public, is that the people who are now calling for the regulations are the ones who benefit from a system where open weight companies will dominate. And that's where the regulation comes in. This is another one of the tricks that's out there that's important to understand, is that the closed models, Dario Amodei's Anthropic, Sam Altman's OpenAI, these are models where they are the dominant people, because it's not going to be an open thing where the public is going to have access to it at the level that they will. So what's going to happen is that if there's regulation, if there's compliance, all of the smaller firms are going to have a much harder time meeting those compliance requirements. Think of it like banks. Think of it like Wall Street. It's a, the compliance departments of the big banks are huge. And if you want to be an upstart, you're going to have to hang to a level where you're going to have incredible expenditures, incredible amounts of money, incredible amounts of time and resources going to be dedicated towards meeting those regulatory requirements. And that really does favor the established brands that are already huge. And so the open models are going to suffer with the more regulation, and that's why the bigger companies are calling for it now. So they want the a sort of too big to fail infrastructure for AI. That's what's being called for here. And so if you think they're just being altruistic, no, absolutely not. That's not the point. They're trying to make it so that only the biggest AI companies can succeed. And Jensen, because he's so big, and NVIDIA is saying, wait a minute, I see what's going on here. You guys want to slow down, you do it yourself. We're going full steam ahead, and we think that's the best policy for America winning and America dominating in the space. That's what President Trump sees. So there's a lot more nuance here that I'm not going to be able to get through all of it every show. We could talk about nothing. We could talk about nothing else and cover all the stuff. But just note that there is a big game being played, and it's very election focused. I'll tell you one thing: with all the economic chaos that's going on right now, oil spiking. I'll come back to that right now. One of the best things you can do is you can invest in gold. And I'll tell you, I got a new partner, Monetary Gold. When there's a storm brewing on the seas, the smart captains have already tucked into safe harbor. The same goes for your savings. And when there are rough seas right now, the national debt just eclipsing $40 trillion, as we've been talking about. Rate hikes are coming, global tensions, trade war talks. 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
18: 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Today's drug supply can be unpredictable. 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
19: 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Semper Fidelis.
0: We're KQ&A.

0: is it. This is the whole enchilada. This is what the battle that you're witnessing with all the AI discussion is taking place right now, is that Dario Amodei of Anthropic, Sam Altman of OpenAI, they need to have highly restricted or closed weight AI be the dominant force. They don't want open weights because this allows for a lot more competition to enter the marketplace. It also allows for normal people, not the elites with God complexes, to have more control over what the world is going to look like, what the future is going to look like once the AI revolution takes course. And this is in huge opposition from guys like Donald Trump and Jensen Huang, who runs NVIDIA, because NVIDIA, first of all, they're selling chips to everyone. So they just want it to be game on. They want as little regulation as possible because they're selling chips. They want to sell chips. They don't care who they're selling the chips to. They're going to sell the chips, and they've got that monopoly in the types of chips that they make. So they're ready to run wild, and they want to see an explosion. Donald Trump wants to seize the AI revolution as an opportunity for massive growth in the U.S. economy, and he does not want to miss this shot. And I know that there is a lot of negatives that come with it. There are some things about AI that are, I think, objectively going to be a struggle. There's going to be problems. There's clear negatives that are going to be associated with this, and there are things that we're going to discuss on this show and elsewhere, that there is going to be huge opportunity for sowing disinformation, for censorship, for deep fakes. It's going to be all sorts of different harassment. There's going to be all sorts of different social contagions, like AI girlfriends and boyfriends, which is already taking place. I had a big podcast on that with them and Joe Morris. So all that negative stuff aside, this is still the opportunity of our era in terms of massive economic explosion. And Trump does not want to, not only does he not want to get in the way of that, he wants to encourage it. He wants that to explode and to grow. And just know that a lot of the people who are saying put the brakes on are very self-interested. And that's why they're freaked out right now. And that's why they're ratcheting up the AI doomerism, is because they feel like they're in such a dominant market position that they just want everyone negative on this so that they can be left alone. And so they can have, you know, there's a duopoly situation, and those two companies are content to just be unchallenged and to be able to develop without any sort of new competition entering the market. All this is going to benefit Democrats, who tend to run those two companies, which is Anthropic and OpenAI. So that's it in a nutshell. I think that's what we have to understand, and that's what the heart of the matter is. And that tension is be interesting to see how this plays out. It's going to be very interesting to see how all this plays out. And we're going to see Barack Obama now be the leader of the Democrats' call to focus on artificial intelligence. And he really does have global governance in the back of his mind. And he's already going to get a lot of very generic and general support, because, again, them committing to any sort of a solution might test badly. It might poll badly. If the Democrats put forward some sort of solutions that are unpopular, then it could be worse than putting out no solution. But that's why I noted yesterday on the show, and it's important to note this, that they've dusted off Obama, they've trotted him out, they've dragged him out, and he's going to be the leader in this run-up to the midterm elections, pushing for AI policy to be the center of the Democrats' agenda. And Minority Leader Hakeem Jeffries is out there saying that we need to have a framework for a very public conversation. I like this because it is as generic as possible. He's literally saying nothing. And that's where we're at, and this is where I always recommend everyone take a look at Wynton Hall's Code Red, because it is going to be give you this backbone of understanding to take on some of these pretty complex topics. So we got John Ossoff is out there calling for inspectors and frontier AI labs, and needs the president to lead the world towards an AI treaty. Like, we're not going to want global governance. That's the whole thing. I was noticing this because there is a story in the EU. There's something called the EU Kids Act, which is going to require age verification for new accounts on social media, video sharing sites, online games, AI chatbots. And in general, I like the principle behind it. It's a 16-point, it's similar to Australia's 16-point social media plan, where they're trying to get teens off of it, which by and large, I appreciate the sentiment, is that I think social media has been very toxic for adults, and I think it's been even more toxic for children, particularly young girls. This has been well documented, well studied. There's almost no refutation to this. But then the question is, who watches the watchdogs? Who's actually in charge of this? Who's enforcing this matter? And it's going to be the same bureaucrats, the same unelected, anonymous people who want to control more of your lives, the same people with God complexes, all of these things are going to come down to this essential fact, which is that whenever you expand global bureaucracy like this, it always means we're outsourcing our sovereignty. And even though I don't want children getting hooked, people under 16 in particular, on social media, I think it's toxic, and I want to do what we can to make sure that children are not getting hooked on those devices, becoming screenagers. Is it really for the bureaucrats in Europe to decide how to deal with that? Are they the ones who are going to set the rules? That doesn't sound very good to me. That sounds like a real formula for wide-scale censorship. That's a problem. These are very big topics. We're going to be tackling them all on the Marlowe Show. 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

0: Look, so Sean picks all these interesting radio bumpers for the songs, and they don't appear in the podcast, so I can't comment on them. Like, he was playing Tears for Fears, Everyone Wants to Rule the World. Everybody wants to rule the world. And that's a good one. That's a good, that gets some spins in the Marlowe house. We're at Tears for Fears house. But, of course, the reference is with all these AI CEOs who think that they can control the world. They can control you, control your information, shape the minds of your children. And they want to do it with them, in not with no checks, but they are the ones who decide on what the checks are. And I find that to be very interesting and relevant. But we're going to move on. I'm going to talk about the Middle East still is the other biggest story today. Big attacks overnight coming from the Iranian Houthis, targeting both Saudi Arabia and UAE targets. And the Saudis kind of abandoned their Emirati allies. Which, again, I noted this on yesterday's show. They do not have strong militaries out there, and a lot of them are really dependent on just people working together in terms of economics so that they don't give each other too hard of a time. But the Houthis took advantage of an opportunity, and there's even reports that they were attacking Mecca, or maybe the Saudis were lying about that to try to get some international attention and some sympathy there. But all this has got markets in a jittery spot, and this comes ahead of a Federal Reserve meeting, which can take place tomorrow, where we're almost certainly going to get an announcement of rate hikes. And that is something that the president will, I believe, will say is terrible. And then this will mean that Kevin Warsh, the Fed chairman, will look independent. And even though that he and President Trump agree on a lot of stuff, but that's my anticipation. So you can take that to the bank that that's likely what's going to happen tomorrow, is that we're going to see the rate hikes. Trump will complain, but a lot of it will be a bit of kabuki, just a little bit of kabuki, because we all know that's coming right now. So that's all ahead. All right. I want to do some politics. And one thing that I tease that I really want to mention is that we have some really compelling Senate races that are out there. And I want to spend some time breaking down some of them, and I'll take one or two at a time, typically. So it doesn't seem like a laundry list. I'm really interested in what's happening in New Hampshire with the Sununu race. It really does feel like Republicans have a shot there. And I know that the analogy is often loosey with the football in New Hampshire with Republicans, that we think we're going to win and then we never do. But it just seems like Sununu's got a real shot up there. And if he wins, I think we're going to keep the Senate, which is just kind of amazing. And there's just not that many swing districts in the House, so that is going to also be up for grabs. So I just don't maintain the doomerism that so many people face. But one of the ones where the Republican is trailing is North Carolina with Michael Whatley, who's a terrific guy, but it's not a huge name ID. And he's going against Roy Cooper, the Democrat governor, who's been largely popular, but he's also famous for releasing all sorts of sexual predators from prison. And I don't think North Carolinians understand this, and they ought to. So we've compiled a list via Matt Mercer, who is a North Carolina resident and a writer for me at Breitbart News, of some of the prisoners released recently by Governor Cooper. These are just unbelievable stories. And just to give you a handful of them, and I can't get through probably all of them on the show, so I recommend you go to Breitbart.com, go to the Breitbart app, which is very popular. You guys love the app. But here's a guy, Joseph Iannarone. He was released in June 2021 after getting multiple convictions of sexual exploitation of a child. And he was arrested again in 2024 for second-degree exploitation of a minor involving child pornography. And this guy, Cooper, released him, a guy who's a child predator, child sex predator. So isn't that enough? Isn't that disqualifying enough? Like, I couldn't sleep at night if that happened one time in my watch. And this guy is, if you have that predilection for children, you'd be locked away from society forever. It doesn't get cured. Jason Cuthbertson was released in March 2021 after a history that included indecent liberties with a child, and was arrested months later on new child porn charges. So this is the pattern. Jimmy Spate had convictions in multiple counts of indecent liberties with a minor and a statutory rape involving a 14-year-old. About a month after his March 2021 release, he was charged in a fatal shooting. That's three disqualifications from my vantage point for Cooper, in my opinion. Jerry Tuttle, released in April 2021 after an incident involving a 7-year-old boy, and then was arrested repeatedly for parole violations ever since. Also, someone named Arthur Wilson, who is serving a first-degree murder charge, released in 2021, later arrested for a level 4 DWI. You see what I'm saying? What we did here is we're not just taking people who are released. We're talking about people who are released for the worst crimes imaginable. and then were rearrested. Christopher Ballantyne, indecent liberties with a 12-year-old girl, and allegedly plied her with alcohol, showed her pornography, and then raped her. Shannon McClintock is serving a life sentence from a first-degree rape tied to the sexual assault of an 18-year-old woman at knife point, and he got released by Cooper, 2021. So it's a clear choice, and I just hope North Carolinians get the picture that this is what Democrats stand for. They are against law enforcement. They are the anti-law enforcement party. This is where all their money is. If you want an explanation of a guy like Cooper, who seems like a normal guy, and why he could do this, he can do this specifically because that is where the money comes from. You don't get funded for your campaigns unless you have a willingness to be able to turn a blind eye towards crime. This is a soft on crime party. This is their identity. It's troubling. I think of these segments because I think about, you know, Mrs. Dr. Marlowe, who's one of my ideal audience members. When I picture a ideal audience member as someone who's very intelligent and civically engaged, but does not have a ton of time for the news. And I think about these segments, like she couldn't listen to a segment like that. Like, they got a guy whose governor is releasing all these child sex predators, and we could put him in the Senate. These are the stakes, and that's why if any of you who are a little upset about some of the AI stuff, or maybe you wish your gas prices were lower, I certainly did. I filled up Mrs. Dr. Marlowe's car yesterday. I'm shocked at the gas prices. It's not a great thing that we couldn't solve that. But come on. We're talking about people who want to just release all the rapists out of the prisons? All the child sex pests? Not to mention that you got a guy named James Talafrico, who has off the tip of his tongue the name of his favorite drag queen. This is from yesterday. Play cut 16, please, guys.
1: Sorry, I broke my hand. I was there when you defended the drags. Who's your favorite drag queen in Texas?
2: Oh, my gosh. Probably Alyssa Edwards.
1: Alyssa Edwards? Yes. I love Monkey Thank Maze. You. Thank you so much.
2: Thank you.
0: So he immediately knows the name of his favorite drag queen. I just can't. This is what is currency in the Democrat Party now. They love this stuff. So many bad things will happen if they win. One of the things that Peter Schweitzer, my colleague at Breitbart, has done immeasurably good reporting on in recent days is that there is a plot by the Chinese to infiltrate America via surrogacy, where they will pay for babies to be born in America. They will be raised in China, inculcated with Chinese values, and then they will come back to America when they're adults, and they will be able to instill some of those values in America, and they will also, via chain migration, be able to bring family members. CBS did a report on this. This is apparently from July, but they were promoting it this week, so it got a new round of attention. This is cut 7, please, guys.
3: We're about to meet up with a surrogate who is currently pregnant with a baby for a Chinese billionaire. He allegedly has at least 100 children via surrogate.
4: And we actually broke that news to her. She was shocked to find out that she may be having a baby that becomes one of dozens of children.
5: I feel blindsided. I feel misled.
3: Now, he also just this week posted on Weibo a photo of all of these children, and he doesn't seem to be denying these allegations that he may have at least 100 kids. In fact, in a statement, he said that having more children brings more blessings and that he is striving for the development of the Chinese nation.
5: He feels like he's like creating an army. That's crazy.
0: I don't even know what to say. I mean, is this thing on? What more can be said? The Chinese are buying 100 babies at a time, and American surrogate moms don't know that that's what they're participating in. And I don't know how these women are so ignorant if they're doing this, if they're part of this process. But people need to make money, and I bet you get paid a fortune to be able to carry these babies. And I don't think they want to do it, but I think these people are desperate. They need money. And this is what's happening. This is the process. That's why we got to keep getting the word out. That's the best thing we can do, is keep getting the word out. Tim Burchett, who's one of the more interesting congresspeople, more plain spoken, commented on this exact thing. Cut 10, please, guys.
6: They're very much focusing on control, and the way they do that is control this great country. And this is the way they'll do it. You'll start seeing these kids. You know, we saw it with the pregnancy industry, where they come in and have the babies here, and all of a sudden they're American citizens. They're going to be enrolled in our colleges and universities. They can all go home and then come back as American citizens with all full rights. And you won't think anything of it until it's your kid or it's you that loses that spot in college or that job. And this is the way they're going to infiltrate. It's a long-term plan, but when you're cranking out 100 kids, one guy, you got to wonder, too, are there a lot more doing this, which I assume there are.
0: What a it's a great summary, but it's just such a great point that I think about a lot after all that I do to try to raise the best kids possible, and then they're going to be competing with people who are trying to destroy our country and with families. And it's a look, you can't judge the children, but the parents, it's a big design. Remember, Michael Pillsbury wrote about this. This is the 100-year marathon that China is engaging in to beat America, to beat us in a nonviolent war. It's a 100-year process. So we cannot fall asleep on this thing. I was reminded that Ron DeSantis banned surrogacy from China in Florida in May, and that's very important. I got a cut of that, but I need to play the cut. The point is that that's what the best governor in America is up to, and the worst governor in America is doing this with Jake Tapper. Can we play my Jake Tapper, I don't know what cut it is, but my Jake Tapper cut with Gavin Newsom, guys? The fly fishing, please. Can we share that one? It's coming up. It's coming up. I'll filibuster briefly. But it is, you're going to be watching it momentarily, Jake Tapper talk to Gavin Newsom. And I got to say that Gavin, okay, can we roll it?
7: Yeah, it's
8: a lot of Democrats.
7: 31 yeah. flavors. And
8: You're not even the only Californian.
7: No, right. Yeah.
8: You got Brokana,
7: yeah.
8: Kamala.
7: Yeah, I don't know if she runs, but we'll see.
8: I know she's called around.
7: Yeah, but I wouldn't run if she ran.
8: If she runs, you will not?
7: Of course not. Why would I? I wouldn't do that to her. I wouldn't do it to me. Why would I? I wouldn't do that to you. I wouldn't waste everyone's time. Who needs that?
8: Okay, what do you mean?
0: That's good. So after the break, I'll break down the content. But before we get to the content, the most important thing to me here is that I can't believe they got Gavin Newsom and Jake Tapper out there fly fishing up to their waist in water. And then they had some camera crew that was out there to just film this farce. It's all so staged and performative. So awesome. Really enjoyable stuff. All right, but I'll tell you one thing that is real, and this is something that I do on a nearly daily basis because it helps me a lot. It is red light therapy. My good friend, Tom Kerber, SunPower LED, he sent me the handheld SuperPalm 1050. 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
9: I love the monsoons. It's so peaceful hearing that rain hit the roof.
10: Peaceful? What's so peaceful about a thunderstorm? It sounds like a tornado out there.
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Back in business. Thanks to the guys, Greg Evans, Sean McConnell, Roger Wicker Jr., Rick Locke, Matt Zibel, Misty Callahan, John Cascio, Daniel West. I'll pitch in, do nice things. I'm kind of jealous of Scott today because there's a lot of fun stuff going on in the Senate. Cash Patel, Scott Bessent testifying. A lot of throwdowns. You even saw some bestiality talk. That's kind of a random one. That was, for some reason, on Cash's mind, for some reason. Talking about that, how you can't make it to the FBI if you're into that stuff. That sounds good. Sounds like a good move. I wonder what Tallarico's take would be on that, considering he has a favorite drag queen who's named Alyssa Edwards, who apparently described himself as a drag performer that works with children. So is that any surprise to you? So it's the we need to provide, though, an alternative, we on the right, to what the Tallarico's are all about. Do we have our cut of Mitch McConnell handy? Because I want to show you guys what our friend Cocaine Mitch has not done a lot of cocaine in a while. Like, can we play cut 11? Are we doing this on the screen? Can we share this one with the guys? Yeah, I'll talk over it. But McConnell just spacing out. Looks like he probably had a little magic mushroom in his tea. Look, we've got to provide a compelling alternative. I know McConnell's an incredible force of nature, and at least he was, and very powerful over time. But we gotta do something to provide people with something compelling. Breaking news, Supreme Court blocked a Postal Service regulation on mail-in ballots that would take effect. And this is something that President Trump wanted. Is an unsigned order appeared with a split 7-2 decision, with the two, of course, being Justice Thomas and Samuel Alito, the greatest defenders of conservatism that the country has at the moment. And the White House had a executive order in March that would require states to submit voter lists to the Postal Service so they could verify ballots before they deliver the ballots. And I think it's kind of awesome because, remember, in California, where I live, we proactively send out about 10% of the mail-in ballots to people who are not legally registered to vote. We intentionally give about 10% extra ballots out in the public that should not be legitimate, and we're supposed to trust that that's the best system. I hate that system. Trump has tried to correct it, and the Supreme Court has stopped it. So that's what they do. The Supreme Court constantly letting us down despite the overall conservative nature of it. Other breaking stuff, we got some new data and information on Thomas Crooks, the gunman who attempted to shoot President Trump, shot him in the ear. And it just sounds a lot of bizarre stuff here, but was incredibly quiet, had no emotion. And that was the no close bond with family members, no interest in girls. That's the least shocking thing imaginable. But you can, if you care to dig into that, but he was spotted cleaning a gun just days earlier and was talking nonsensically. And this is the sort of thing where his father probably could have intervened based off of what we learned about this. His father was aware that he was going to the gun range a lot, was speaking nonsensically, was showing a lot of the lack of emotion. He used Bob Dole as a alias at some point. And he apparently was registered as a Republican, which was interesting. But I don't think that anyone like this is coherent in terms of

0: The footprint I think I'm processing is we're in the middle where we're concerned about AI cyber attacks. There's been some attacks by Iran on water. We have the 9/11 event itself, of which thousands of people died, and I want to honor them, but I can't because we want to talk about the Michigan Senate race. It's not that I don't think that people who are upset about Hassan Piker can't be upset. What I don't understand is 9/11 not so massive on its own that we don't need to...
1: Do you guys buy that argument that you can't honor the 9/11 dead because people want to talk about Hassan Piker? It just so happens that he's had on his feed 100 times, according to him, the guy who's running for Senate in Michigan, who's been nominated by the Democrats, who is... says that terrorism is hurt people hurting people. And Hassan Piker himself, friends with the Democrat nominee for Senate in Michigan, believe the United States deserve 9/11 and is very open about that. So that's why we're talking about him. And I don't know if that's going to be an adequate explanation. And the crash out's coming. It's here. We got to run,
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5: News. I'm Gianna Gelosi. President Trump taking aim at the Supreme Court after the justices blocked new restrictions on mail-in voting. The president saying it makes cheating by the radical left easier to do.
6: The criticism of the high court follows a Monday night order blocking the Trump administration from implementing mail-in ballot restrictions ahead of the midterm elections. The president says it's another bad decision and a big loss for Republicans, accusing justices of not showing the courage necessary to save America.
5: Fox's Jared Halpern. FBI Director Kash Patel testified at a Senate hearing today. Democrats call him partisan and unqualified, but Patel says he's cracked down on crime, saved children, and thwarted terror plots.
7: And just this past weekend, this FBI stopped another ISIS inspired

0: inspired attack in Pittsburgh, arresting an individual before he's able to go out and kill innocent civilians.
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3: 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Good morning. It's Tuesday, September 15th. Up next, your local news and a check of the weather forecast. I'm Greg Paul, reporting for the Talk of the Quad Cities. KQ&A News brought to you this hour by Greenlee Designer Surfaces. A Kirkland man has been arrested for an alleged drive-by shooting.
4: Just before 11:30 last Wednesday night, Prescott police officers responded to the area of Sunset Avenue and Gale Gardner Way after receiving multiple calls from citizens saying they heard 10 to 12 gunshots in the area.
5: Officers searched the area, however, no suspicious activity or victims were located at that time. The following morning on September 10th at 7:30 a.m., employees arriving at Harmony Veterinary Care located 826 Sunset Avenue discovered extensive damage to the business and contacted police.
4: Lieutenant Gary Novak describes the damage.
5: The front door was shattered and several rounds penetrated the reception area and interior walls. The damage exceeded $10,000.
4: Video footage from inside the business captured the suspect vehicle entering the parking lot of the business. License plate reader technology led to the identification of the owner of the vehicle as 66-year-old Anthony Aiello. Aiello had visited the business on August 28th and reportedly became upset following medical discussions about his dog's condition. He's facing charges that include drive-by shooting, criminal damage, unlawful discharge of a firearm, endangerment, and possession of a weapon by a prohibited possessor. I'm Bill Monroe reporting.
3: Suspects involved in a shots fired incident in the Granville community in Prescott Valley are still at large. The incident took place Saturday night.
6: At about 8:30 p.m., Prescott Valley Police Department officers responded to a call of shots fired.
3: Prescott Valley Police Community Services Supervisor Jody Mullins says evidence of the shooting has been located, but no suspects.
6: This is an active and ongoing investigation. If anyone has information regarding this incident, please contact Detective Marshall Field at 928-772-5108.
3: Tips can also be submitted by calling Yavapai Silent Witness at 1-800-932-3232 or at yavapaisw.com. The Yavapai County Board of Supervisors meets at 9 tomorrow morning to consider community services agreements.
7: The agreements were developed with organizations that had received contributions from the board during the fiscal year 2027 budget process. They specify the amount of the county contribution and the specific services to be provided by each organization. Upon approval by the board during its meeting in the Verde Valley Complex on South 6th Street in Cottonwood, funds will be distributed as indicated in the agreements. They include $19,000 to Arizona Wildfire and Incident Management Academy, nearly $85,000 to the Yavapai Family Advocacy Center, and $28,500 to the Friends of the Verde River. I'm Lindsay Draper reporting.
3: In KQ&A Sports, the Arizona Diamondbacks started their series against the Miami Marlins with an 8-7 win last night. Game 2 against the Marlins is at 6 tonight, and all the live action can be heard right here on KQ&A. That's your news. I'm Greg Paul, reminding you to download the free AZ Hometown Radio mobile app and listen live to the Talk of the Quad Cities online at kqna.com.
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3: Your KQ&A weather forecast brought to you by Yavapai Bottled Gas. For the Prescott area, sun and clouds today with a high temp of 83. Cloudy tonight with a low of 60 and repeating tomorrow, 77 for the high. In the Verde Valley, sun and clouds with a high of 91 today. This evening, cloudy with an overnight low of 68 and repeating on Wednesday with a high of 84. That's your forecast. I'm Greg Pohl for AM 1130 and 99.9 FM in Prescott, 95.5 FM in Prescott Valley and Cottonwood. 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
11: He's back. Kentucky Senator Mitch McConnell returns to the Capitol and casts the deciding vote on a Trump judicial nominee. Which way did he go? We have details ahead. Will AM radio be preserved in new cars? Believe it or not, that fight comes to the House floor today. We'll track that, plus other important legislative news. And Eric Flores is running for Congress in Texas' 34th District, one of the most closely watched congressional campaigns in America. He stops by for a chat. All that and more, much more, on this Tuesday, September the 15th. I'm Scott Jennings, reporting for Salem, live from Washington, D.C. And oh, by the way, I'll see you over at CNN at 4 and 9 o'clock Eastern today. On this day, by the way, in 1916, for nearly 2 years, the armies of Europe had been trapped in the mud, fighting the Great War. Machine guns made crossing open ground nearly suicidal. Barbed wire stopped advancing soldiers in their tracks. And artillery could destroy almost everything, except for the stalemate. So behind closed doors, British engineers began building a secret weapon. It would move on continuous metal tracks, allowing it to crawl across shell craters, crush barbed wire, and carry soldiers through enemy fire. But a machine that large could not easily be hidden. Factories needed workers, parts had to be ordered, and the Germans could not be allowed to discover what Britain was building. So workers were given a cover story. They were told these enormous metal containers were intended to transport water. To preserve the deception, officials gave the project a deliberately ordinary code name. Then on September the 15th, 1916, 49 of these strange machines were assigned to join a British assault at the Battle of Flers-Courcelette. Many broke down, others became stuck in the mud. But the few that lumbered into no man's land presented German soldiers with something they'd never seen, an armored fortress moving toward them. The machines were slow, unreliable, and unbearably hot on the inside, but they could cross trenches, flatten the wire, and withstand ordinary rifle fire. The outcome of the battle was mixed, most regarded as a tactical victory for the Allies, but one that lacked a clear breakthrough. But these machines offered a glimpse of warfare's future. Soon, every major army would begin developing its own version. And the British military's secret code name never went away. Those machines, disguised as mobile water containers, would forever be known by that simple name, tanks. The tank, entering battle for the first time on this day, September the 15th, 1916. Speaking of a tank that's carried a lot of water for his party and his state over the last 42 years, Mitch McConnell of Kentucky returned to the United States Senate last night. He appeared in the Capitol, spoke to reporters, crushed 1,000 conspiracy theories, and then cast the deciding yes vote to advance Matthew Byrne, President Trump's nominee for a judgeship in the Southern District of Ohio. McConnell fell at his Capitol home in June. He spent several weeks in the hospital and then returned home for rehabilitation during the August recess. And ladies and gentlemen, I have breaking news today. The telephone is real. Apparently, two human beings can still speak without a camera crew, a live stream, or a notarized certificate of authenticity. Normally, a senator returning to work after a medical absence would not require a media correction, but this return settles one of the strangest and dumbest conspiracy theories of the summer. While Senator McConnell was hospitalized and recovering, I told people something very simple. I had spoken to him on the telephone, not through a medium, not with a Ouija board, not through a CIA satellite. He called me. We talked for nearly 20 minutes. We spoke again a few weeks later. I visited him in the hospital, and then I saw him at his home just this past Saturday night. He was following the news. He wanted to discuss Iran, Russia, Ukraine, the Senate business, the politics of the day. I reported on CNN that he was recovering at home, that he wanted to return when the Senate reconvened, and that he remained especially interested in the Farm Bill, national defense, and America's role in NATO. Those were the facts as I personally knew them. But facts were not exciting enough for certain bottom-feeding media outlets and pundits. They decided I must be lying. They demanded proof of life. They wanted me to FaceTime McConnell on live television as though I were holding him hostage at some undisclosed location. Articles analyzed every syllable that I uttered. One headline claimed I'd been cornered. Another said I was fleeing questions. Still another investigated my phone call claims. Phone call claims? As though I would invent a conversation with one of the most consequential politicians of the last century, a man that I've known personally for the last 30 years. Some people convinced themselves McConnell was dead. Others imagined an elaborate conspiracy involving his family, doctors, staff, and apparently me to fool the country. Now think about that logically for a moment. If you were planning an enormous political cover-up, would you really make Scott Jennings the public face of the operation? I'm on television every night, surrounded by people whose principal hobby is trying to catch me saying something wrong. That's not operational security. Now, were people entitled to ask about McConnell's health or his ability to finish his term? Of course. He suffered a serious fall. He had pneumonia. He spent weeks in rehabilitation. And he's 84 years old. He still deals with the effects of childhood polio. As I said publicly, Kentuckians deserve clarity about whether he could return and perform his duties. And I don't think the public communications were particularly well handled by his operation. That was all fair game. But asking legitimate questions is one thing. Calling everyone who provides an answer a liar is something else. Last night, McConnell appeared before the cameras. He spoke to reporters. He returned to the Senate floor. And the first thing he did was help Donald Trump advance a highly qualified judicial nominee. Without, wouldn't have passed last night. And what else did McConnell say that he wanted to work on this week? The Farm Bill? NATO? America standing with its friends against Russia. In other words, the exact subjects that I told the American people he'd been discussing with me on the phone. The most overqualified fact checker in America showed up last night, Mitch McConnell, and his verdict was Scott Jennings, truth teller, hero Pinocchio's. The conspiracy theorists won't apologize, of course. The websites won't retract their sneering headlines. The people who accuse me of fabricating conversations should delete their posts before moving along to tomorrow's hoaxes. But I won't hold my breath. I did, however, save the receipts. So allow your humble reporter this brief moment of mature and dignified reflection. I told you so. I told you I'd spoken to him. I told you he was following the news. I told you he intended to finish his term. I told you he was working to get back to the Senate in September, and on September the 14th, in fact, there he was. So to the conspiracy theorists, the haters, and the self-appointed telephone inspectors of the Internet, take the loss, wallow in your shame, and live with the fact that everyone now knows exactly who and what you are. And for you, dear listeners of this show, I suppose we prove something once again. As usual, I'm about the only person who knows what the heck is going on around here. Other news today, the fight to keep AM radio in America's cars is heading to the House floor. House Majority Leader Steve Scalise bringing up the bipartisan AM Radio for Every Vehicle Act up for a vote. 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

0: vehicle at no additional cost. Supporters say AM radio remains a critical public safety lifeline when natural disasters strike. Scalise, in fact, points to his own experiences during Hurricane Katrina, when AM radio was one of the few ways Louisiana residents could get emergency information. The bill has 300 House co-sponsors. 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It's about one more walk, one more adventure with your best friend. We'll have more news after this. It's Scott Jennings on Salem, telling you the truth right after this.
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10: I love the monsoons. It's so peaceful hearing that rain hit the roof.
11: Peaceful? What's so peaceful about a thunderstorm? It sounds like a tornado out there.
10: We need the rain, and I love the sounds of the monsoons.
11: I'm always worried. What about our roof? Is it ready? George, that sounds like hail on our roof. George, aren't you going to answer the door?
10: No, it's just a storm chaser.
11: How do you know?
10: They're not local. 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
0: Oh.
14: The one thing you can count on here on this show, we tell the truth. You can count on it. It's the Scott Jennings Show.
0: All right, Tuesday, September the 15th. A lot of news going on Capitol Hill. Congress is back in session. A lot of things are popping, including a hearing of the House Judiciary Committee today. And I bring this story up because it's connected to an immigration story we have yesterday. So let's get to today's news. A New York sheriff was called in to testify about Governor Kathy Hochul's sanctuary policies in the state of New York, and he revealed what law enforcement is forced to do in New York when ICE simply asks for help in capturing criminal, illegal aliens. Friend of the show, the chairman of the committee, is Jim Jordan, congressman from Ohio. The sheriff who is speaking here is Broome County Sheriff Fred Akshar. I want you to listen to this exchange between Jordan and Akshar, cut number 8.
15: Let's say you got an illegal migrant who's been charged with another crime, who's in your jail, or I think you said you had a 600-person jail that you oversee, who's in your jail, and then is going to be released on some kind of bail or whatever. And ICE notifies you, sends a detainer. In New York, what do you have to do?
16: Let him out the back door.
15: Let him out the back door. You can't turn him over to the federal government, even though he's here illegally and been charged with another crime.
16: Thanks to Governor Hochul and local cops, local crimes.
15: You got to let him go.
16: Yes.
0: Let them out the back door. That is a sheriff in New York testifying before Congress as to what he has to do if a violent illegal alien comes into his jail. Because he serves in the state of New York, and because the governor is Kathy Hochul, and because New York is a sanctuary state, this sheriff telling Congress today, I have to let them out the back door. Now, Democrats all the time are telling us, oh, we don't oppose all deportations, but we really ought to focus on those that are violent, on those that present real danger, not the ones that Trump is going after. That's what they say. But what do Democrats do? Kathy Hochul says, you got to let them all out the back door, just ask this sheriff. Yesterday, we brought you the story of Kathy Hochul literally giving executive clemency to a violent, illegal migrant so that he could get out of deportation proceedings. So in New York, they'll give you lip service on immigration. But Kathy Hochul may be working harder than any Democrat in America to keep illegal, violent aliens in New York, in the United States, in your neighborhood, in your community, putting you and your family at risk. On top of that, we also learned yesterday that New York City Mayor Mamdani and a bunch of other Democrats around the country are suing the federal government over the Trump rule that, hey, if you're an illegal alien or you're an immigrant of any kind and you're coming here and you're going to get on welfare, we're not going to allow it. We're not going to let you come here and immediately get on the public dole. For that, they're getting sued by Mamdani and the Democrats. Now, this sounds like common sense to me, that you wouldn't want to have a bunch of immigrant populations coming here and immediately getting on welfare. But all of these things work together. You have Democrats like Kathy Hochul saying, let's keep all aliens, let's keep all immigrants, illegal or otherwise, in the United States, even if they're violent. And you have Zoran Mamdani and a bunch of other mayors and Democratic officials saying, let's keep all aliens, all immigrants, illegal or otherwise, here, even if they are getting on welfare and becoming a burden to the U.S. taxpayer. This is everything you need to know about the Democrat immigration agenda. Illegal aliens who are violent, you get to stay. In fact, they say let them out the back door of the jail. Come here and you need to be on welfare, you get to stay. And the American people will pick up the tab. That is the Democratic position. Not rhetoric, that's their position, because all you have to do is analyze their actions. One more news story for you. Down in Texas, Democrat James Tallarico, the Senate candidate down there, every single day we get the latest weirdo phrase from Tallarico. He got asked, who is your favorite drag queen? And I want you to hear this interaction. Cut five.
13: This is Tallarico. So nice to meet you, sir. Brooklyn Hills. I was there when you defended the drags. Who's your favorite drag queen in Texas?
17: Oh my gosh, probably Alyssa Edwards.
13: Alyssa Edwards. Yes. I love Mikey Mays. Thank you so much.
0: Thank you. Me, and probably if anyone asked you, who's your favorite drag queen? If somebody offered you $10 million to name any drag queen, could you do it? I couldn't. I have no idea. Most of you don't. But Tallarico, who wants to represent Texas in the Senate, he knows more about who his favorite drag queen is than maybe what his favorite pie is or his favorite football team. Who in the world keeps an answer to that question in their back pocket? So strange. More news after this. Come back. It's Scott on Salem.
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25: 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I'm Marie Hart.
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0: 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Tuesday, September the 15th, Scott Jennings here, Common Sense for the American People, tracking all the most important political news in these great United States. We zoom down to Texas, where Eric Flores is a former federal prosecutor and Army infantry officer who took on cartels in the courtroom and served along the southern border. He is now the Republican nominee fighting to flip Texas' 34th congressional district. Let's hear what the Flores campaign is telling the people there in South Texas at cut number four.
27: Please welcome the Republican nominee for the 34th Congressional District of the state of Texas, Eric Flores.
28: I've worn the uniform. I've prosecuted the criminals. I've stood the watch on the southern border. We can secure our border when we have leaders with the courage to do it. So let's secure the border. Let's stand behind our Border Patrol agents, crush the cartels, and most importantly, protect our families. And I'm ready to take that same fight to Congress for Texas 34. Let's flip South Texas red. God bless Texas.
0: That language, that speech, was on the floor of the Republican midterm convention that was in Dallas just the other day. I was there. I can personally attest. Eric Flores had the convention on its feet. And Eric joins us live now on the Scott Jennings Show. Welcome in, Eric.
3: Scott, thanks for having us on this afternoon.
0: Yeah, it was good to see your speech down there in Dallas. The Republicans were excited about your campaign. You're challenging a Democrat incumbent named Vicente Gonzalez. Make the case. Why is it time to throw out Gonzalez and install Flores?
3: Well, we got a far-left Democrat. He's been there 10 years nearly. I call him a glorified piece of furniture, not passed a single piece of substantive legislation. He's voting 80 to 85% of the time with AOC and Ilhan Omar. He calls himself the right kind of Democrat. There's no such thing. He's the wrong type of Democrat, and he's certainly wrong currently for South Texas. Completely out of touch with South Texas constituents, you know, as you know, shown by his voting record time and time again, just pushing this woke agenda.
0: I assume you all are debating the economy and what to do about it down there in South Texas. Let's hear a little bit of what Vicente Gonzalez says. At one time, he was out touting the Biden economic recovery. Let's hear a little bit of that in cut number two.
4: We've been able to put shots in arms, monies in pockets, keep businesses open, get kids back to school, and get our economy wide open again. Our unemployment levels are at pre-pandemic lows. Our oil and gas, I know everybody was talking about oil and gas, but in the last election, gas is over $75 a barrel, and Texas is thriving again.
0: So that was back when Joe Biden was the president, and Gonzalez couldn't have been happier about it. What do you think about that, Eric?
3: Well, again, just shows his incompetence and how out of touch he is with policy, and especially South Texas. I mean, why didn't he mention that inflation was 9.1%? Why didn't he mention, you know, the unemployment or the lack there of jobs that the Biden administration had added? Or let's just even take it, you know, even further, the just outrageous spending, trillions and trillions of dollars, the trade deficit that now the President Trump, you know, agenda or administration has inherited. And let's not, you know, why wasn't he touting the gas prices? We're not even as close to the highest gas prices under sleepy Joe Biden. Right now, our inflation rate's 4.1%. The president's added over 750,000 non-paying farming jobs. That's sound policy, not what he just said.
0: Perhaps more alarmingly, Gonzalez was closely aligned with Biden when it comes to the border, border security, and immigration policy. I want you to listen to this and react. Cut number three.
5: You come away from that wondering, which is it? And you talked about whether or not people are being incentivized to come here. What impact does that kind of mixed messaging have?
6: Yeah, it's very concerning. And I think we should have a very aggressive message that we can have a place in southern Mexico, a processing center where you can come in and you register and you can maybe even have your hearing there. I mean, obviously we're doing a lot on Zoom now. We can do so much, and we can do so much better than we're doing now. And I think the administration is on the right track, but we don't have a lot of time. We got to move fast.
0: Your opponent says Joe Biden was, quote, on the right track when it comes to border security. Your rebuttal, Eric.
3: Yeah, this one just enrages me. You know, I don't get my talking points from some sort of political brief, you know, on Monday or CNN or Fox News. You know, I live border security. I'm actually endorsed by the National Border Patrol Council. I was in the trench. I dismantled one of the largest human smuggling organizations in South Texas. So for him to say that is just another case in point how out of touch he is with South Texas, saying that they're on the right track. What he's talking about, what I call the Mayorkas absolute epic failure, created the conduit of chaos. We had a humanitarian crisis by doing that. Tent City, we flew members of that administration over the border at that time. And let me tell you, there was thousands and thousands of people suffering, thousands and thousands of people being released into this country, ravaging our communities. And because of that, you know, unfortunately, you know, illegal aliens who have come to this country have killed, you know, innocent American citizens. Just, it's what a joke.
0: We're talking to Eric Flores. He's the Republican nominee for Congress in the Texas 34th Congressional District. This is one of the most closely watched congressional districts in America, one of those middle ground seats that will decide the majority. Eric, I want to continue to focus in a little bit on your work as a prosecutor. As you mentioned, you helped dismantle a major human smuggling operation when you were a federal prosecutor. What changes do we need to further make in our immigration system to break the cartel's business model permanently?
3: Look, I said this time and time again, and I applauded, you know, a lot of the prosecutors that I served with who were more focused on, of course, the drug cartel, you know, initiatives. But in order to really crush these cartels, one, we have already designated them as a, you know, terrorist organization. That gives us a little bit more investigatory power and discretion there. That's step number one. But step number two that we're now focusing on is we need to continue to follow the money. These drug organizations can reproduce, you know, their loads of fentanyl and cocaine in a snap of a finger. But what they cannot reproduce is when you seize the money that has entered into the American banking system through their money laundering operations. You crush the money, you know, nexus to their, these organizations, you will crush them immediately.
0: Eric Flores is our guest here on the Scott Jennings Show, running for Congress down in South Texas. Look, if Democrats regain the majority this fall, if a Democrat were to become president in 2028, it's my estimation that the border would be thrown wide open once again. You're down in South Texas. You've lived this as a prosecutor, and you live it as part of this community. How has life changed for the better in South Texas now that the border has been closed by President Trump, and how would it change if Democrats were to come and reopen it?
3: Well, I'll tell you, you got people like James Talafrico and his best friend, you know, Vicente Gonzalez, who they would much rather have open borders and have a doormat just welcoming these illegal aliens into this country. Let me tell you, on day one, President Trump secured the border. We've had 50-year all-time low apprehensions, 15 months of not releasing a single illegal alien into this country under those fraudulent asylum claims under sleepy Joe Biden. Let me tell you, the community has improved drastically. The farmers and the ranchers are no longer being ravaged by these illegal crossings. Law enforcement, Border Patrol agents now have the resources and are now being able to do the job that they signed up for, to protect our community and to secure our border. And they are very much appreciative of course, Paul Pettis, the union president, as well as the Trump administration for finally giving them the resources, the manpower, and most importantly, the wherewithal to do their jobs.
0: Eric, I want to talk a little bit about Social Security. That's always a big topic in midterms because senior citizens in this country vote at extremely high proportions. That'll be the case in your district. Last summer, the Republicans in Congress passed the One Big Beautiful Bill Act. It created a new $6,000 tax deduction for seniors age 65 and older. That makes Social Security benefits tax-free for about 88% of recipients. The president says no tax on Social Security. Every Democrat in Congress, including your opponent, voted against that tax cut for Social Security. Have you taken a position on the Big Beautiful Bill? Have you taken a position on how to best protect Social Security and the seniors of your district?
3: Absolutely. The working family tax cut to the One Big Beautiful Bill was just a really, really great, and I cannot, you know, preface this. It was an amazing piece of legislation. Let's go straight to the senior benefits, you know, where there is no longer, you know, they're not taxing the senior benefits on their Social Security. That is a huge help to them. That will be a vast majority of the voter, you know, this come midterm election cycle. Now, my opponent voted for essentially the biggest tax hike since World War II. But now what does he have to do? He has to lie to the constituents and run his political charade just like he's been. He's actually putting out fake signs, you know, that we're trying to defund Social Security, which is ridiculous. What he should do is apologize to the South Texas constituents for now taxing, for voting against no tax on their Social Security. We plan to continue to do that, to protect senior benefits. We know it's important. These hardworking Americans have paid into this system for so long. We need to continue to make sure that they have access to it.
0: Eric Flores, congressional candidate from the 34th District in Texas, is our guest. Eric, you were an Army infantry officer. Obviously, we're still fighting against the Iranians, although I've contended we've already won this war. We're just waiting for the president to formally announce it. What's your view on our action against Iran? And talk to us about, if you go to Congress as a veteran yourself, what you'll do to protect the veterans of this war and all the American heroes who've served our country.
3: Well, Scott, I'll tell you, I'm actually still serving as a still an infantry officer captain with the 72nd IBCT as an operations officer. So I'm back in the saddle, have strapped those boots back on because I believe in, you know, the Sec Wars leadership and this administration. And God willing, you know, if they need me, I'm ready to get back in the fight. Now, we've had 40 years of presidents talking about that we needed to do something about Iran. Finally, President Trump has the intestinal fortitude to stand up to these, you know, these very deadly threats who can never have a nuclear weapon. He did it. And of course, people, you know, again, it goes back to just folks having TDS. Now we have degraded a near peer threat for at least two generations of being combat ineffective. That doesn't mean that they can't launch a couple of rocks or missiles at us, but for two generations, they are combat ineffective. I have full faith the administration will wrap this up here in the near future. And of course, going to Congress as a service member myself, you know, it's always going to be my priority as someone who has actually worn the uniform, know what it is like to be in those boots. I'll be fighting for them vigorously, just like I have as a company commander, platoon leader, and so on.
0: Eric Flores, before we go, if somebody wants to get in touch with your campaign, how do they do it?
3: I'd encourage them to go to www.ericflores.com. You can find us, of course, on X, Instagram, Facebook. Would love to hear from every constituent and just peel back every single one of my opponent's lies. Yep. He's been running this political charade. He says he's the right kind of Democrat. Well, I got news for him. He's the wrong kind of Democrat, and he's wrong for South Texas.
0: Eric Flores, thanks for joining us. Back with more after this.
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0: common sense? Here's CNN's senior political commentator, New York Times best-selling author, and America's favorite political pundit, Scott Jennings.
1: Tuesday, September the 15th, busy day up on Capitol Hill. The FBI director, Kash Patel, was testifying today. And he told members of Congress that the FBI is putting America's most dangerous fugitives behind bars. Kash Patel told lawmakers that the Bureau has captured all 10 of its most wanted violent fugitives over the past 18 months. Let's hear that. Cut number 7.
2: In 2025, according to the Uniform Crime Report, we delivered the largest reduction in the murder rate in the history of America. The FBI captured more than 2.5 times the number of the top 10 most wanted fugitives on the FBI's list from the prior administration. In fact, Mr. Chairman, I'm proud to announce today, and I hate to correct you, we haven't captured 9 of the top 10 most individuals on our list. We've captured 10. Just this past weekend, we captured a thug down in Venezuela who was on our most wanted list and on the run for years. He has been captured, apprehended, and is on his way back to the United States of America. That's 10 of 10. Nobody in the FBI history has done that.
1: Kash Patel testifying today that this is all part of a historic crime crackdown under President Trump, one that he says has also produced more than 54,000 violent crime arrests. And when it comes to the issue of fraud, Patel says the Bureau has captured 6 of the most wanted fraudsters in just the last 3 months. Let's hear that. Cut 9.
2: And that's success on the top 10. When I was having a discussion with the vice president, he said, can't we replicate that on the fraudsters that are fleecing American seniors and our kids of money that they need? So we launched, pursuant to the vice president's idea, the most wanted fraudsters list with the same motive behind it. We need information on where these individuals are hiding out, and we need information to piece together some of their cases. So since June, this is no small task. We have captured and arrested and brought back to justice 6 of the most wanted fraudsters. I think there's 12 on that list right now, totaling $2 billion in fraud across Medicare, SNAP, COVID-19 relief funds, PPA, and whatnot. They were on the run collectively for 5,000 days on 4 separate continents, and each one of them has been arrested, and one's in the pipeline to come back. We'll get them back shortly, but all are in custody, and 5 of the 6 are here in the United States.
1: The suspects are connected to cases involving billions of dollars in alleged fraud. Patel says the message is simple. If you steal from the American taxpayer, the FBI will find you. So today, Kash Patel testifying that we're throwing bad guys in jail. You know, it seems to me that there is a very clear contrast to be drawn in these congressional campaigns around the country. You've got a Republican administration catching the most violent criminals, catching the most audacious fraudsters, and throwing them in jail. And at the same time, you have a Democratic Party whose policy is to release violent illegal aliens from jails and not cooperate with the federal government. One party trying to throw violent criminals, audacious fraudsters in jail, and one party saying, if you're here illegally and you're a violent person, we don't care. In fact, what we'd like to do is let you out of jail to roam free in the community to commit further violent acts. To me, it's a very clear contrast that can and should and hopefully will be drawn in these congressional campaigns coming up this November. Coming up in the next hour, by the way, still a lot of stuff going on up on Capitol Hill. At around 2:15, the Digital Asset Market Clarity Act, shorthand in Washington is just the Clarity Act, should be on the Senate floor. This is a sweeping 600-page bill that establishes, or would establish, the first comprehensive federal regulatory framework for cryptocurrencies. This is extremely controversial. You have some people pushing hard for this. You have some people who are skeptical of it. You've got a full-blown public affairs

0: 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We take a break now, we get more news, and we come back with all of that right after this on the Scott Jennings Show.
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3: The midterms are almost here, and Republicans could be in deep trouble. Polls show Democrats leading in key races. Tonight, Rob Finnerty on Newsmax reveals the growing threat from the DSA and the radical left. With less than 60 days to go, Finnerty says it's time for the GOP to hit the panic button. The House may go, and control of the Senate is up for grabs. 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Americans are angry, and the progressive left wants total control of Congress. Tallarico, El Sayed, AOC, Bernie Sanders. Finnerty reveals President Trump's secret plan to fight back and what you can do to help him. Don't miss Finnerty tonight at 8 p.m. Eastern on Newsmax. 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
7: News. I'm Therese Crowley. Senator Bernie Sanders and top Democrats proposing a ban on AI superintelligence. President Trump believes Democrats are ginning up AI panic before the midterms. Former Anthropic worker Jacob Coxon tells Fox's Hannity.
8: The AI wants things itself, and that's what makes it so unique as a technology in ways, so uniquely terrifying.
7: With the House voting on a middle ground today to prevent AI data center energy demands from hiking American utility bills, President Trump accuses the Supreme Court of being bullied by the radical left with their 7-2 decision to block his mail-in ballot restrictions. The brother of the holdout juror in the Lindsey Clancy murder trial tells the New York Post the Haitian Catholic family can't even leave home, hounded by true crime gawkers, saying religion didn't dictate his judgment that Clancy was guilty of murdering her three kids. 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
9: In this great nation, we have the power of our voice. 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We, the people, need to speak, respectfully, of course. Engage in a healthy conversation designed to learn, grow, and love one another. As a community and a nation, we have work to do. We also have our lives to live, freedoms to embrace. So go ahead, plan that freedom-loving road trip. God bless America.

0: 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Good morning. It's Tuesday, September 15th. Up next, your local news and a check of the weather forecast. I'm Greg Paul, reporting for the Talk of the Quad Cities. KQNA News brought to you this hour by Prescott Tire Pros. License plate technology is being credited for solving an alleged drive-by shooting incident that could have otherwise remained unsolved.
1: Just before 11:30 last Wednesday night, Prescott police had received multiple calls from citizens saying they heard 10 to 12 gunshots in the Sunset Avenue and Yale Gardner Way area. The next morning, employees at Harmony Veterinarian Care on Sunset discovered extensive damage and called police. Lieutenant Gary Novak explains video footage from inside the business captured the suspect vehicle entering the parking lot.
2: The vehicle approached the front door entrance before at least 12 rounds were fired from inside the SUV toward the building. As the vehicle left the lot, two additional rounds were fired toward Sunset Avenue in an unknown direction. Several bullets and shell casings were recovered at the scene.
1: Novak says it didn't take long to locate the vehicle.
2: Detectives were able to use LPR data, which captured a vehicle consistent with the suspect's Ford Expedition traveling into Prescott shortly before the shooting and leaving town immediately afterward. The vehicle's appearance precisely matched the SUV seen on video committing the offense.
1: The suspect had been identified as 66-year-old Kirkland resident Anthony Aiello. Aiello had reportedly visited the business on August 28th and became upset following medical discussions about his dog's condition. The suspect is in the Yavapai County Jail on numerous charges. I'm Bill Monroe reporting.
0: Oak Creek, which has been closed since June, is ready to welcome visitors again. Most of the creek and its recreation spots are scheduled to reopen Thursday after the pocket fire burned nearly 27,000 acres in June. The West Fork Watershed Trail and Call of the Canyon picnic site, which had sustained the most fire damage, will stay closed until October 1st due to the threat of flooding. However, new growth has made the landscape more stable and reduced the flood risk. Plan for delays throughout the Miller Valley Road area as concrete work is underway.
3: This work along McDonald Drive, Sycamore Canyon, McDonald Court, and Quail Hollow Drive is complete. With this work finished, City of Prescott and Cactus Asphalt crews are removing and replacing sections of concrete curb, ramps, and sidewalks along Bradshaw Drive throughout this week. From 5 a.m. to 7 p.m. Monday through Friday, there will be a temporary sidewalk closure, lane restrictions, reduced speeds, and rough road conditions. According to Prescott City officials, trash and recycling pickup won't be interrupted, so have your residential bins curbside by 6 on the morning of your scheduled pickup date. Some of the other areas that will be treated include Newport, Newport Ridge, Jordan, Oxford, Rhonda, and Polly Drives, Madison Avenue, and North Walnut Street. I'm Lindsay Draper reporting.
0: In KQNA Sports, the Arizona Diamondbacks started their series against the Miami Marlins with an 8-7 win last night. Game 2 against the Marlins is at 6 tonight, and all the live action can be heard right here on KQNA. That's your news. 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
0: 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For the Prescott area, sun and clouds today with a high temp of 83, cloudy tonight with a low of 60, and repeating tomorrow, 77 for the high. In the Verde Valley, sun and clouds with a high of 91 today, this evening cloudy with an overnight low of 68, and repeating on Wednesday with a high of 84. That's your forecast. 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
6: What the hell's going on at the White House? They got all these fancy chairs set up outside in the Rose Garden. Who are those people? They look like little kids. Those chairs are so big. I think that's reporters, actually. The chairs are very big. They look like little kids. The photographers, the reporters, they don't do this very often in the...
7: in the East. What the hell is the thing called? The Rose Garden. The Rose Garden. You know, the Rose Garden is basically an event space. I have been there for a party. I went to probably one of the coolest parties of my life. It was, what the hell was it? New Year's. It was Y2K. It was New Year's from 1999 into 2000. Remember Y2K? And it was basically a big bust. Well, they had a great big New Year's party there. And I forgot how I finagled my way inside. No, I do remember, actually. My dad was the U.S. Customs Commissioner. And that was a very big job, very important job. The precursor to Immigration's Customs Enforcement. And I went with him and my mom, and it was just awesome. It was like, picture a really cool wedding, but it's at the White House. And I remember going in, and one of the first things I noticed, a lot of beautiful women. A lot of beautiful women. And I thought, aha, so this is where they hang out. You know, they're drawn to power. They're drawn to men with money. They're drawn to men with power, right? It's a thing. Now, we're going to go to the White House right now, and the Attorney General, Todd Blanche, is going to have a great big back and forth. We're told it's going to be about AI, artificial intelligence. It may be a little bit about fraud. It may be a little bit about Thomas Crooks, the butler assassin, would-be assassin. Go ahead, please.
8: It reminds me very much of something.
7: Sandra Smith, shut up. I don't mind Sandra Smith, but a little bit I do.
8: Whenever a company tells us,
7: all right, turn it down, turn it down, turn it down. That's Sandra Smith. We got to wait. You know why? There's a great big delay. It's got to go from me to the satellite, back to you, and back to them. Here we go.
9: I thought it made sense to, since it is me here, the Attorney General, to just spend a few minutes talking about the work that we're doing at the Department of Justice. The first thing I'm going to talk about is terrorism. Since President Trump returned to office, FBI data shows 4,260 arrests related to FTOs, including 1,039 individuals prevented from carrying out alleged terrorist attacks. That's 38% increase from the last administration. I want to talk about some recent cases. An ISIS Butler County, Pennsylvania terrorism arrest that just took place this morning out of our Pittsburgh office. A 21-year-old man, Jonathan Kramer, was charged and arrested for receiving a firearm and ammunition with intent to commit terrorism on behalf of ISIS. He was arrested. The investigation's ongoing, and there'll be more from that in the future. Just today, in the Southern District of New York, an indictment was returned that's in charging multiple Russian individuals that since 2024, these individuals who worked for the services of the Russian intelligence community were charged with financing terrorism and conspiring to commit murder for hire around the world, including efforts to murder a Russian dissident who they believe was located in the Washington, D.C. area. I want to talk next about the great work that we're doing, and President Trump talks about it all the time, but it's never too much in reducing crime in this country. Under President Trump's leadership, crime is the lowest it has been in modern history. In 2025, murder rates were down nearly 20%. Violent crime was down nearly 10%. DOJ is federal law partners, our state and local partners. We're working together and coordinating as never seen before, and that's why you see the results that you're seeing to make America safe. Another point to talk about is the work that we've done in Memphis. Today is the one-year anniversary of us signing the Memorandum of Understanding with Memphis to do the great work that we've done over the past year. Nearly 13,000 arrests in the Memphis area, more than 2,000 illegal firearms seized, and nearly 1,500 known gang members arrested over the past year. We also located more than 200 missing children. St. Louis, over the past 4 weeks, our HSTF platform has been extraordinarily successful arresting over 250 violent criminals, many with outstanding warrants and extensive criminal history, and they've taken over 100 illegal firearms off the streets. That's just in the past 4 weeks. And today, you may have heard Director Patel announce that the FBI has arrested 10 out of 10 of the criminals on the FBI's 10 most wanted list in the first 18 months of the administration. We've talked a lot about fraud. Yesterday, I was in Missouri with the vice president talking about a COVID fraud takedown that we've been working on in Missouri and the neighboring states. This surge resulted in fraud enforcement actions spanning over 160 criminal defendants and involved approximately $245 million in intended loss. And again, this was an effort just between mid-June and September 1st of this year. We worked with the Small Business Administration and their Office of Inspector General, or the FBI, our federal prosecutors, and 40 U.S. attorneys' offices to obtain these charges. Between newly charged defendants, approximately 43 defendants have already pleaded guilty to SBA-related COVID fraud with nearly $50 million in intended loss. And one more highlight on fraud. This is just today. Our great U.S. attorney in the Southern District of California, Adam Gordon, just held a press conference and announced just about an hour ago that there were 12 daycare fraudsters who were arrested this morning for funneling more than $10 million intended to help low-income families pay for childcare to what were really just completely bogus daycare facilities. Now, all 12 of these individuals were naturalized citizens from Syria, Afghanistan, Sudan, Iraq, and Somalia. When it comes to unlawful voting, which I expect there may be a question about in a moment, the DOJ and DHS are working together to prioritize unlawful voting in our elections. Election integrity should not be a partisan issue. Those who are not legally allowed to vote shouldn't. And if you knowingly break the law, you will be held accountable. In just the past 10 days, the Department of Justice has announced charges against 11 individuals for illegally voting in 2024 and 2022 or fraudulently registering to vote. What we are seeing is illegal aliens voting, non-citizens who are not eligible to vote voting, or those fraudulently registering to voters who are not eligible to vote. So just to put a finer point on this, in under 2 years, this administration has charged nearly four times as many non-citizen voting cases as the last administration brought in 4 years. And we're currently investigating hundreds of cases across the country, and our great U.S. Attorney Ryan Raybould in the Northern District of Texas will be announcing a big development on this topic in about an hour, so shortly after this briefing. So with that, I will take questions if there are any. And I know it's a different environment than before. I notice you guys are sweating, which is nice. I love to see that. We'll start out with Caroline Downey from the National. They give you a list, guys. Everybody calm down. Caroline Downey from the National Review.
10: Does the Supreme Court's ruling on the mail-in ballot executive order present an obstacle to future ballot fraud prosecution in your view? And as we look to 2028, do you foresee a future legal battle for the Postal Service when it comes to preventing non-citizens from voting?
9: The Supreme Court's decision today or yesterday doesn't affect ongoing criminal investigations into illegal voting, no. I mean, look, I think President Trump, there's nothing, there should be nothing surprising about what we're trying to do when it comes to mail-in voting, which is we want to make sure that there is safe voting and that there is integrity, free and fair elections, and that there is one person placing one vote and that that person's eligible to vote. And so you saw part of the decision was the timing and that we ran out of time because of the litigation in part. And so our efforts and President Trump's efforts to make sure that we have free and fair elections are not going to stop just in November or after or thereafter. So I expect you're going to see that work continue. Mary Margaret.
11: Thank you. Hello.
7: Mary Margaret
11: Gallagher. Thank you, sir. I have two questions for you, if that's okay. The first, Tom Homan said on Sunday that Homeland Security Investigations is actively investigating Ilhan Omar. If she's found a committed immigration fraud, would the Trump administration deport her? And then second question is, there's concern among the MAGA base that there's a lot of ideological actors in the FBI and DOJ still that are waiting out President Donald Trump and the next possible Republican administration to get back to doing what they were before. Are you concerned about that, and what are you doing about that?
9: So on the I'm not talking about ongoing criminal investigations, and so I don't have anything to say about your first question or anybody that's or public reporting about what others have said about ongoing investigations. Any ideology that any federal employee has, whether it's a federal agent or somebody at the Department of Justice or any other agency that works in this administration and the executive, is never a good thing, whether it's Republican or Democrat. And so I'm not sure exactly what you're referring to, except for just generally, but one of the things that Director Patel has been doing and that I've been doing and other cabinet secretaries have been doing is making sure that everybody that works in this administration, whether you're a career or a political, are doing work that's consistent with the president's agenda. And that's what you have to do if you're going to work in the executive. That's what Article 2 says. And so it's not something that I quote worry about, unquote, but when we and if we learn about that happening, we'll do whatever we can to stop it. You. Sorry, you have to use microphones. It gives me a chance to catch my breath.
12: No
9: it's
12: worries.
9: Pretty good.
12: Thank you for joining us. Two things I want to clarify. You said prosecutions of potential election fraud are going to continue despite the court ruling. But does the Justice Department plan to suspend the attempts to establish federal mail ballot standards for the 2026 cycle? Will that end for now? And then I'm curious what you make, whether you agree with the president and what he said about his three Supreme Court nominees, that they, quote, are not the people I interviewed to serve on the United States Supreme Court. They are merely a shell of their original selves.
9: So, of course, we're going to comply with the Supreme Court's decision, as we always do. That doesn't mean that we're not going to do everything in this administration that we can to make sure that there are free and fair elections. And again, there's this constant pressure and this effort by the media and mostly by Democrats that somehow doing that is a bad thing. Everybody should want that. The Republicans and Democrats should want free and fair elections. So while the Supreme Court did what it did, we're not going to stop the work that we're doing, but we are of course going to follow the orders of the court. As far as President Trump's truth about the justices, he is very frustrated. And I wasn't at the interviews that he participated in during the last administration when he selected these folks to be on the Supreme Court. He has every right, and indeed he should communicate his concerns with the Supreme Court whenever he has them. This isn't the first time that he's done it, and it won't be the last. He's also publicly very appreciative of the Supreme Court when there's decisions that he very much agrees with. That's what a democracy is about. A democracy is about three branches of government, and President Trump being critical of folks on the Supreme Court. We very much disagree with the Supreme Court's decision. And that should be obvious from our papers and from what we've said publicly about the case. And so I am also upset about the Supreme Court decision, but the idea that President Trump shouldn't be allowed to communicate to the American people his frustration, I don't share that. Just next to you. See, there's a microphone, so I can't hear you. Don't you love that? Next question.
13: Did you ask for Joe DiGenova's resignation, and did he tell you that he felt there wasn't enough evidence to move forward with the grand conspiracy investigation?
9: So I don't want to talk about communications I have with prosecutors. It's not fair to them. It's not fair to the process. He resigned last week. He came out of retirement to help the president and to help us, and we're very appreciative of the work that he did. Beyond that, there's been a few news stories about he said some different things to different outlets, which is fine. I'm just going to leave it. I very much appreciate the work that he did for us and for the administration. Any investigations that he's working on, of course, continue like they do, like any investigation does when somebody leaves. And we're not going to slow down just because somebody leaves.
7: All right. I have some insight into that one. But Joe DiGenova is a great American. And That's the important thing. The investigations continue. He was there, and he helped get these things off the ground and running, and who knows what happened. May have been just office politics, okay? And that's a fact of life, you know, no matter where. Whether it's the office, you know, at the corner store or the office in the West Wing of the White House. We'll be right back.
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7: Well, we are back, and so this is good. Here's another nasty little fake news guy trying to give lip to the attorney general. Turn up the volume.
9: He's seeing now that undermines the. No, I don't think in any way, shape, or form it does that. I think that's just something that the media wants to put on it. He has the president should be communicating to the American people about cases that are extraordinarily important to him, which this one is.
26: And related to this whole discussion, after all this back and forth, are you concerned at all that voters may be confused about what their options actually are now to vote by mail? And what, if anything, will the DOJ do to kind of educate people on the fallout of this case now?
9: I'm not sure that the American people follow this as closely as the folks in this beautiful Rose Garden do. So, I haven't seen any suggestion or any information or heard from secretaries of state that's an issue. That's the response. I mean, listen, ballots are confusing in every election. The way they're distributed, the way they're talked about, that's something that the state and locals handle very well every single election cycle for one reason or another. So, no, that doesn't concern me. Go ahead.
13: Thank you so much. And just acknowledging that you're standing in front of the Oval Office and the president might be watching here. So if at any point he wants to come out and take our questions.
9: He's always watching. I don't think
13: we would love to see him.
7: It is wild. Wild times. She's not wrong. She's not wrong. He takes everything in. So much for the presidential bubble. He burst it a long time ago in the best way.

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10: You're listening to The Greg Kelly Show. Well, he's still going, and he's going strong. You know, we had Merrick Garland in this job. We had a guy named Eric Holder in this job. Now we have a patriot in this job, and his name is Attorney General Todd Blanch. And this is rare, and it's beautiful, and it's live in the Rose Garden. Go ahead. Pump up the volume.
11: Am I investigating what? And when you say this person is a friend of Putin, I don't even know if that's true or not. So I like that it's fun to talk about this issue and the rhetoric around it. But I think all the relevant people involved, the president and his kids, have already addressed it. I don't have any information. I don't know this person either. So I don't have any information about it beyond that. Okay, we'll take just a couple more. You. I was going to say the bald guy, but that's probably going to get in trouble for that.
12: Oh. Kara Kashinova from Lindell TV. Thank you so much for taking my question today. And I have two questions that are deeply, I think, important to our audience. One of them is about the Department of Justice Weaponization Working Group and what the status of that working group is. Specifically under your leadership, will the DOJ finally investigate the treatment of the January 6th political prisoners and the four deaths that occurred that day, including the killing of two women by police, and any federal agency involvement? And will you also consider investigating whether there was any improper contact, as it was reported by sources, between Merrick Garland's DOJ and activist DC judges?
11: So again, the same question about ongoing investigations is not appropriate for me to talk about them, and it never will be. When it comes to the Weaponization Working Group, we've been putting out a work product almost every month the past several months, including in August, addressing another one of the issues that we were charged with looking into. So that work continues. All the work that we're doing around the around the anti-weaponization, the fixing what we believe and what we know went wrong during the last administration, doesn't just happen overnight. It involves, like any investigation, reviewing records and interviews and having lawyers and agents in some cases do work. And so that work continues, but it's not fair to the process, to the prosecutors, or to anybody involved for me to give nuggets along the way of what we're doing or not doing, so I'm not going to do that. Yes, you.
13: Thank you, Mr. Attorney General. So OpenAI has said that they are working with Google and Anthropic on security measures for their AI models. Do they need antitrust waivers? Do you see that in the future? Plus, are you concerned about who controls the information that is coming out of AI models?
11: Well, whether entities need an antitrust waiver is not something I can answer from the podium of the White House. There's dozens of factors that go into that, and there's an application process, and there's a kind of a process that DOJ and others use to determine what's. I can't address that. I can say that to the extent that those companies are looking to regulate themselves or fix problems that they have, that they should do that, but working with us if necessary. So that's all I can say about that. All right, one more. Go ahead.
14: Thank you.
11: Sorry. All right, I'll come to you next.
14: Thank you.
15: Two questions. Earlier today, President Trump said that there was new evidence in the assassination attempt in Butler, Pennsylvania. He said it was a Democratic plot. Moments later, Kash Patel testified that the shooter wasn't speaking to anyone other than his parents. Can you please explain both how this was a Democratic plot and what this new evidence is? And a second question, which is, in the same post, he said that Christopher Wray should be punished for his lack of oversight during this investigation. Is the Justice Department considering bringing charges against Chris Wray?
11: So the Department of Justice doesn't punish, by the way. But I was with President Trump during the time period before and after the attempted assassination attempt on his life, and he was shot. He was a victim. There was an innocent man killed. There were other people who were very seriously injured when that happened. What President Trump said today about the new information, and this new information is information that we found, that the FBI found, that produced to the Senate in response to inquiries that they had. It is new information about the shooter and about his background, about his history, and that's stuff that we didn't know before. So that's the new information. As far as the president's frustration with the FBI, I was there with him. I lived it. I mean, you have a situation where it's not really clear what the leadership of the FBI were doing in the weeks and months ahead of the attempted assassination to protect President Trump. That's the same organization that was simultaneously trying to put him in prison until he dies. So his frustration and concern about what the former director was doing is something that is not new. He said that for a very long time. I was with him during the investigation and trying, you know, before he was elected president, trying to understand what happened and why. And Director Patel has undertaken a Herculean effort to go through all the documents and understand what was missed, if anything, and to provide anything that hadn't come forward to the American people, and that's what he's done. Okay, last question for you.
14: Thank you very much, Attorney General. Mr. Curtis here. Two questions. What is your plan for ISIS prisoners in Iraq and Syria, including those captured by the Peshmerga forces in fight against ISIS and terrorism? This is a very important issue. And second one, what are you doing to stop Iran-backed militias in Iraq from using the U.S. financial system to fund their activities?
11: Well, the first one, working with Treasury Secretary Bessent and DHS, we spend a tremendous amount of resources and effort to keep our financial system clear of any terrorist financing. If we find money that is linked to terrorism, to freeze that money and to seize it if we ultimately can, that's something that we always do and will continue to do. As far as what we're going to do with prisoners in those countries, it depends. I mean, if the prisoners are charged here with crimes, we'll obviously, we want people we charge with crimes to come here and face justice, but it depends on the circumstances around that. Okay. I'm done with questions. I stayed 10 minutes longer than I was supposed to. I will tell you, the fact that Caroline Leavitt did this for as long as she did is incredible. So thank you guys very much for letting me join you all today. I'm very sorry that you're sweating. I'm not really sorry. But thank you very much, and I want to publicly thank Caroline Leavitt for doing this for a long time for President Trump. She's a lot better than me, and so thank you guys very much. I appreciate it.
10: All right, nice job, man. You really kind of rubbed it in there, right? I'm not sorry you're sweating. You know, there's some nice people in that group. Kara Castronova, for one. I love her. Yeah, Kara. She's from Elmont, Long Island. She ran for the Assembly. She's a good person. She wrote for the Good Way. Gateway Pundit for a while, and she's a White House correspondent. She does a great job. Now, the thing that one lady, you know what? You sneeze and you miss a Truth Social. This is an important Truth Social from President Trump. Everybody knows the crooked Joe Biden FBI did not do what they should have done with respect to the lunatic who shot me in Butler, PA. By the time I got into office on January 20th, most of the information was missing, altered, corrupted, or gone. New info was just found. Why wasn't it seen long ago? This was all a Democrat plot to get me out of the election that failed. Dirty cop Christopher Wray should pay a price for the way he handled this assassination attempt, and certainly for the things he said. God bless America. Make America great again. President Donald J. Trump. You know what? Some of this stuff had to be said. Had to be said. I'm going to prove later that the FBI publicly lied about it. We're going to show those vehicles that took 2 minutes to get the hell out of the area. We're going to, I mean... There is so much there. There's so much that must be confronted. Wow, I'm looking at some guy who I haven't seen in about 15 years, and it looks to me like he got radical realignment surgery. He's like, just looks totally different. He looks totally different. What the hell did he do? The guy on Mike Allen. If you ever heard of Mike Allen, he started a Politico or Axios or one of those things. Too many websites. Have you noticed that? Too many websites. Too many websites for Democrats to appear on. Like Peter, I'm so gay, Buttigieg. Cut 9.
16: I do want to talk a bit about your political future, Mr. Secretary. Former Vice President Kamala Harris wrote in her book about the 2024 election that you came close to being her running mate. Let me remind people of this passage. She writes, of the eight names on the list for vetting, I might as well say that Pete Buttigieg was my first choice. He would have been an ideal partner if I were a straight white man. But knowing what was at stake, it was too big of a risk. She was essentially saying that she didn't think America was ready for a gay vice president with a black woman at the top of the ticket. Let me ask you today, do you think America is ready for a gay president?
17: I wouldn't have run for president in the first place if I didn't believe that. Of course. And look, my experience
10: in
17: South...
10: Of course. South Bend, they love me because I was gay. No. We have gone from tolerance and acceptance to freaking dominance. Right? They want to dominate. And when I show you that stuff from the husband who ran a gay camp for kids and had all the kids pledge allegiance, not to the American flag, but to the LGBT queer flag, this guy is worse than Michelle Obama, Hillary Clinton, the worst first ladies you can ever think of, all wrapped up into one big dude. We'll be right back.
18: Greg Kelly.
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10: The helicopter was invented this day in history. Actually, yesterday in history, September 14th. Did you know that? The helicopter. Never really thought about it. I knew the helicopter came sometime after the airplane. And the first helicopter looks a lot like today's helicopter. You know, same basic setup. Big rotor on top, little mini propeller on the back. Huh. Sikorsky. I think they may have invented it in Connecticut. Have you ever been? I want to go to there's got to be a museum up there, helicopters. I flew a helicopter once for about 10 minutes. I'll take a fixed-wing jet, thank you very much. But they are cool. 800-848-9222. 800-848-9222. Let's see here. The phone lines are open. Let's start with Chris in Rockland County. Yes, sir.
3: Good afternoon, Greg. As an avid listener, I would ask that you don't do that when you go to the live press conferences. And we always listen to hear what your take is, but time and time again, we wind up listening to dead air, bad questions, or worse
10: yet. You mean, dead air, you mean bad questions, you mean from the press at the press conferences?
3: That is correct.
10: Well, listen. Here's a big problem, all right? Now, you got a lot of people, and I rely on this. This is good for me, and I think it's good for you. Now, listen to me on this, okay? Most people in media, whether they're a talk show or whether they're a reporter, whatever they're doing, right? They don't base their questions and their knowledge off of primary sources. They base it off of somebody else who's always who's already processed the news, right? They've already processed the news. So your typical person reads a report, right, of that event, right, and then gets republished by another website, and then gets possibly posted on the internet. It filters too much. It filters. If you watch the entire event, you will see often a totally different event from what the news people will report and what they even know. What we just did is very unusual. You're right. It is unusual. But I learn so much, the context, the perspective. Yes, the questions, who asked that question? And something may not be newsworthy today, but let's find out that, you know, 6 months from now, a year from now, 2 years from now, you know, I used to do this with Joe Biden. Wait a second. Joe Biden said the opposite 2.5 years ago. I remember, where did he say that? I think it was in Philadelphia. And 8 seconds later, I got the information. This guy's lying. So, you know, I understand it's not your thing, but when you think of it that way, the opportunity, and oh, by the way, it's hard to listen to them later. When they happen live, seize the opportunity, right? Now, instead of getting frustrated, oh, damn it, I just want somebody to summarize it or give me the gist of it. I'm telling you, for both of us, it's an opportunity to know stuff that, if you did this, by the way, Chris, if you listen to these events from start to finish, and I'm telling you, it's hard because there are a lot of them, you'll know more than almost any fake news reporter, right? Because the only people who listen to this stuff intently are there. Everybody else is kind of blowing it off. The only people who read the, nobody reads the reports. They don't read the whole special counsel's report. They'll read what somebody else said was the news from that report, and they'll miss the entire more important story. Let me put it one more way, Chris. Things that are important are not always urgent, and things that are urgent are not always important, right? So this is, I've spent a lot of time thinking about this, a lot of time, like, living like this. I appreciate your comment. It's not an unfair comment, but I want you to know where I'm coming from, and I urge you to get with me and listen instead of just trying to blow it off. Anyway, you good otherwise?
3: Can I offer this counter thought to everything, to what you just said right there? You put on some press conferences when there's an arrest, and we listen to multi agencies get up there.
10: What are you going to do? I like to, you know, I like even that thing, even these press conferences. You know what I learned from those things with the multiple people, our partners in law enforcement, right? Our state and local and federal prosecutors, right? Hey, by the way, we don't do it that often. All right, it happens. It happens, Chris. I do appreciate your listenership, but there is value in it, all right? I'll be mindful of what you said, though, and we'll talk more about it. Scott!
4: Hey, what's up, Greg? How are you, buddy? Let me get you a speaker. So I just wanted to ask you, you ever go to that air show out in Wildwood? I was out there this past weekend. It was freaking unbelievable.
10: No, I've never been to that. I only go to air shows where I'm flying. That's been my policy with air shows because they're so crowded. Who was the main event?
4: Well, you know what? That's what I wanted to ask you because there was so much going on. But the main event was this freaking amazing jet that I was just in awe. Everybody was in awe. I don't really know too much about planes, but
10: you know
4: I always had a fascination.
10: What jet was it? What jet? Do you know?
4: An F something. I don't know. I thought you would know, but
10: I mean, let me see. Wildwood. I mean, there's a lot of F somethings. There's F this. There's F that. There's let's see here. There's F-18, F-16, F-22, F-23, F-15. We got a lot of, and then they have different types. They got Alpha, Charlie, Bravo, Alpha, Bravo, Charlie. A lot of different ones. I'm curious now what it was, and it was the last plane, right? Last plane.
4: Yeah.
10: Did it go really slow at one point?
4: Yeah, it was like hovering, man.
10: Was it, no kidding, hovering? Was it hovering in midair?
4: It looked like it. It was like aiming straight up.
10: No. That was the F-22. If it was aiming straight up, that was the F-22. Let me just see here. Flight show finale. Let's see if I can. Let's see here. Air 22. Yeah, 12th to 13th. Come on. What was the finale? What was the finale? It ain't telling me here. I almost guarantee it was a F-22 if it was pointing straight up and hovering. And then, a lot of times it was maneuvering quite slowly.

0: they are. And I think that your callers, when they call, if they make a point, they should know first if, you know, they should answer those questions. If they don't, can't get on the show. You know what I mean? You should have criteria. You're the number one show around, buddy. And I appreciate you sticking it to me, because the first thing I did was get off the phone and learn that I live in the 2nd Congressional District of Massapequa, and I'm represented by Italiano Andrew Garbarino, sir, and I didn't know that. And I want to thank you, and WABC is a beacon of truth. It's an unbelievable station. It's all we got left, and you are unbelievable. You go from one end of the spectrum to the other. You've done it all. The next thing we need you to do is just lead us in the right direction. You know what I'm saying, brother?
1: Absolutely. Thank you very much, sir. Thank you. I'm glad you got the information. Very important. Very important what you just did. But then again, anybody can come on. All right. We're not too choosy. You can agree, disagree. You can know your congressman, not know your congressman. But if you're going to give somebody the business about the midterms, you better know your congressman. You better have supported him if you're, you know, if you support whoever that is. You know, if you're a MAGA guy, you got to support the MAGA. Thank you. There's the music to be continued later, tomorrow.
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5: Fox News, I'm John Saucier. New documents about the men accused of attempting to kill President Trump in Butler, Pennsylvania in 2024 have been made public. Senator Eric Schmidt telling Fox the investigation needs to be thorough.
6: This isn't some kid who's having problems in school. This is somebody who tried to assassinate the future, the one time and then future president of the United States. And we should leave no stone unturned in this investigation.
5: Leaders of the four largest AI companies have warned the development needs to be slowed to prevent the technology from getting out of control. Congressman Ted Lieu of California is saying the government needs to step in to regulate AI development.
7: They need to slow down their development and put in adequate guardrails. And we cannot expect the industry to regulate itself. We need Congress to act.
5: President Trump has dismissed concerns about the negative impacts of AI, calling the warnings a, quote, sick conspiracy. 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
8: Hi, I'm Chris Cucneo, Yavapai County Supervisor. Yavapai County after dark. The stars are out, the javelinas are out, the deer are out, and the guy with the bright lights on permanent, yeah, he's out too. Nearly a third of our most serious crashes happen at night. So clean those headlights, drop the brights for oncoming traffic, and watch for eyes that glow back. 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
9: 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Good afternoon. It's Tuesday, September 15th. Up next, your local news and a check of the weather forecast. I'm Greg Paul, reporting for the Talk of the Quad Cities. KQ&A News brought to you this hour by Yavapai Plan. A Kirkland man has been arrested for an alleged drive-by shooting.
10: Just before 11:30 last Wednesday night, Prescott police officers responded to the area of Sunset Avenue and Gail Gardner Way after receiving multiple calls from citizens saying they heard 10 to 12 gunshots in the area.
11: Officers searched the area, however, no suspicious activity or victims were located at that time. The following morning on September 10th at 7:30 a.m., employees arriving at Harmony Veterinary Care located 826 Sunset Avenue discovered extensive damage to the business and contacted police.
10: Lieutenant Gary Novak describes the damage.

0: The front door was shattered, and several rounds penetrated the reception area and interior walls. The damage exceeded $10,000.
1: Video footage from inside the business captured the suspect vehicle entering the parking lot of the business. License plate reader technology that did the identification of the owner of the vehicle is 66-year-old Anthony Aiello. Aiello had visited the business on August 28th and reportedly became upset following medical discussions about his dog's condition. He's facing charges that include drive-by shooting, criminal damage, unlawful discharge of a firearm, endangerment, and possession of a weapon by a prohibited possessor. I'm Bill Monroe reporting.
2: Suspects involved in a shots-fired incident in the Granville community in Prescott Valley are still at large. The incident took place Saturday night.
3: At about 8:30 p.m., Prescott Valley Police Department officers responded to a call of shots fired.
2: Prescott Valley Police Community Services Supervisor Jody Mullins says evidence of the shooting has been located, but no suspects.
3: Four spent 9mm bullet casings were recovered in the eastbound lane of Santa Fe Loop, just south of the victim's homes. This is an active and ongoing investigation. If anyone has information regarding this incident, please contact Detective Marshall Field at 928-772-5108.
2: 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The Yavapai County Board of Supervisors meets at 9 tomorrow morning to consider community services agreements.
4: The agreements were developed with organizations that had received contributions from the board during the fiscal year 2027 budget process. They specify the amount of the county contribution and the specific services to be provided by each organization. Upon approval by the board during its meeting in the Verde Valley Complex on South 6th Street in Cottonwood, funds will be distributed as indicated in the agreements. They include $19,000 to Arizona Wildfire and Incident Management Academy, nearly $85,000 to the Yavapai Family Advocacy Center, and $28,500 to the Friends of the Verde River. I'm Lindsay Draper reporting.
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2: Your KQ&A weather forecast brought to you by Ciao Bella. For the Prescott area, sun and clouds today with a high temp of 83, cloudy tonight with a low of 60, and repeating tomorrow, 77 for the high. In the Verde Valley, sun and clouds with a high of 91 today, this evening cloudy with an overnight low of 68, and repeating on Wednesday with a high of 84. That's your forecast. 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
8: Good morning, glory, and evening, grace, America. I'm Hugh Hewitt. Thank you for watching the program today. I'm going to dive right in this hour into American politics with a future United States Senator, I think, Michelle Tafoya. Michelle is running in the great state of Minnesota. We are on Minnesota air right now on AM 1280, The Patriot. We're up in Duluth, throughout West as well. So, Michelle, welcome back. Let's start with
9: the fact
8: that a poll came out today. It says you're down 1 point, which is a statistical noise, and that the Libertarians got 2% and undecideds at 14. This is fabulous news. Peggy Flanagan, your ultra-left-wing opponent, must be scared. How you feel about this?
9: Well, maybe she is. We are trying to set up some debates. We don't know if she's going to show, but we'll be there regardless. We feel great. Our message is resonating. Peggy Flanagan has been in office for 20 years in some way, shape, or form. We taxpayers in Minnesota have been paying her paycheck. And for the last 8 years, she has been Tim Walz's right hand. And the state is on the brink of collapse. We've had fraud. We've had test scores decline in a state that prizes education. And we've had crime go up. So she's had her chance, Hugh. Peggy Flanagan, and many people now like to call her Peggy Fraudigan, has had her opportunity, and it's failing. It's not sustainable. It's taken us backwards. People are ready for change. And I want to just point out that in those polls, I think we're up among independents by like 11 points. So we feel very good.
8: I had on former Governor Pawlenty yesterday, different topic. But at the end of it, I just threw out, look, you were a moderate guy from Minnesota. You won. What do you think about Michelle Tafoya? I said, I think this is the first time we've had a good, honestly great shot in Minnesota for a long time. And so, obviously, suburban voters matter a great deal. What are you saying to them? What matters to them the most? You'll get the rural people on the gun vote because Peggy Flanagan wants to drive around and pick up their guns. But what about the suburban people?
9: It's amazing. I just came from a meeting. It was a two-hour sort of forum. Myself and our gubernatorial candidate, Lisa Damath, were sitting and talking to suburban women. I think there might have been three men there, but these women had great questions. And a lot of them, they just found out things. They said to us afterwards, wow, I learned a lot today. It's a point of really just hammering these things home to them, and they understand. So we feel good about the independents. Again, I'll just use this anecdotal. We were at the state fair, had hundreds and hundreds of people come by our booth. Peggy Flanagan didn't have a booth. We did. We were there every day. And we talked to voters. She didn't. So we were there every day. We talked to voters, and we had Democrats come to us and say, for the first time, I'm thinking of voting out of my party because my party doesn't resemble what it once was. And I hear that a lot, Hugh. So we're going to continue to send our message out there.
8: I'm sort of astonished, and this is a little inside baseball for our AM 1280 The Patriot and our other Minnesota listeners. I've been to the Minnesota Fair and broadcast from there a dozen times over 27 years. Yeah. And it's a thing. I mean, Al Franken would show up on the corner. I'd chat with Al, and Norm would be on the other corner. Why is Peggy Flanagan? Does she have something against cows?
9: Well, I think she made an appearance on the first day, so she checked that box. But for me, it was about talking to voters. And again, I'll just throw this out. I went and did a radio interview at the fair, and the host told me he had booked her too, but she backed out. She backed out. I think that it's very tough for her to run from her record right now, Hugh. And if people are going to come question her on the fraud, she doesn't have good answers. If they're going to question her on law and order, she doesn't have good answers. If they're going to question her on social issues that are, you know, infecting our kids' classrooms here in Minnesota, she doesn't have good answers. And I think she knows that. So her whole line of attack is going to be just trying to find something to attach me to someone that she thinks is a boogeyman. And that's going to be it. We're going to continue to promote this message that better days are ahead for Minnesota if we can get this right.
8: Now, Michelle, how is she attacking you? She's got the fraud connection. I'll come back to that. But you are a fresh face. You have no ties to anybody. You're not a George W. Bush Republican. You're not a Donald Trump Republican. You're Michelle Tafoya. You're new to politics. How does she possibly attack an NFL broadcasting pro and a professional woman of 30 years stand? How do they come after you?
9: She's going to try to attach me to Trump in any way she possibly can. And to her, I would say, you know, there are two names on the ballot, Peggy, mine and yours, not Trump's. And only one of us lost $9 billion of our taxpayers' money. Only one of us allowed our schools to get to the point where 50% of our kids can't read at grade level, can't do math at grade level, and have taken 9/11 out of social studies. There are two of us on this ballot, and one of us can define a woman. So I think she, again, has a lot to answer for. She's going to try to attack me in any way she can, try to tie me to this current administration. But guess what? I will be the senator for the next 6 years, and no matter which party is in the White House, I will go after fraud, I will go after crime, I will support law enforcement, and I will try to boost our schools across America, because we are getting schooled right now by other countries and other states.
8: Let's talk about money. MichelleTafoya.com, Small Donors Matter. And by the way, Peggy Flanagan is welcome to come onto this program. I'm not obliged to invite her on, but she is welcome to come on anytime for as much time as she would like. I will ask her the same question I'm about to ask you. Is the fraud issue resolved? Do people in Minnesota believe that the fraud issue has been fixed?
9: No, they don't, because it hasn't. I mean, we've only seen the tip of the iceberg. Just the Feeding Our Future scandal has had the most arrests and people put in jail or prison, and probably not for as long as they deserve. So as someone put it, their return on investment is pretty good. If you only have to spend 6 months in jail after you stole $1 million and the $1 million has been shipped overseas, that's, you know, people are going to be willing to do that. So no, this has not been resolved, and I know there's more coming. And I think what, most importantly, what I hear from voters around the state is that who is being held accountable? I mean, yeah, Tim Walz said, okay, I guess I won't run for governor for a third term, but he hasn't fired anybody. And every commissioner who's been in office overseeing this disaster of trying to steward people's money and instead giving it to criminals and hollowing out these very important social programs, that we agree these are important programs, but not if they're not getting funded, not if the money is bypassing the programs and going into the hands of criminals. We know this is continuing. And so far, it's been the feds, Hugh, who have come in and really dug this out. Well, the feds and the kid from California, Nick Shirley, who just brought an iPhone to the Quality Learning Center and woke up everybody to the fact that this was going on. But it has not been resolved.
8: Talk to me a little bit about finances, because, as I said, MichelleTafoya.com for small donors. But have you begun to see the groups come in? I know you can coordinate now with Senator Thune and the NRSC. Have you begun to see it? It's a fairly expensive state because the Twin Cities expensive, and you got to cover, I think you got to use North Dakota stations. Duluth has got a media market. How do you cover the state that's so big?
9: Listen, small dollars matter, and I have been just overwhelmed because I get to look at what comes in, and I see people donating $5. I have someone, you know, come up to the fair and give us a $10 bill and say, this is my contribution. That is moving to me. That means as much to me as any contribution could possibly mean, because these are people that want to save this state from the direction that it's going. But yes, the NRSC has been in from the very beginning. Tim Scott endorsed me right when I got into the race. I'm proud of that. We have some big names coming to the state of Minnesota in the future. I don't want to get ahead of those and announce them before everything's set in stone. But we've had some great fundraisers. We've had some great endorsements. I'm endorsed by the Farm Bureau of Minnesota. Peggy Flanagan is not. I'm endorsed by the Minnesota Peace and Police Officers Association. Peggy Flanagan is not. I'm endorsed by the Minneapolis Federation of Police. Peggy Flanagan is not. So we're very proud not only of those endorsements, but of the finances, the funds that we have raised. And we're going to continue to do that, because in order to defeat the Democrats, you got to be well funded. That's just the bottom line. You know, there's the world as it is, Hugh, and the world as we wish it would be. The world as it is means campaigns cost money. So
8: And you're going to need volunteers on Election Day. Minnesota Progressive Farm Labor Party, they have a way with ballots. That's all I'm going to say. And so you're going to need some volunteers watching that. I'm sure when you got the $10 bill at the fair, you had staff ready to fill out the contribution form. I'm sure you're compliant.
9: They did. But, they did. Absolutely.
8: Yeah, but do you have a good volunteer base to help you on Election Day, not only get out the vote, but to watch the polls?
9: Yeah, we do, and we're thrilled about that. Anyone that wants to volunteer should go to the website. There's a volunteer link there. If you want to be involved, please do. We're hearing from a lot of people. It's really, truly humbling, Hugh, to be involved in this and to be a part of what Minnesota feels is a need for drastic change. And so I'm proud to be a part of that, and anyone that wants to support us with any amount of money is welcome. And we'll see you on MichelleTafoya.com. So thanks for that little plug.
8: MichelleTafoya.com. Follow her at Michelle_Tafoya, but the website just her name, MichelleTafoya.com. Thank you, Michelle. We'll talk again soon. Don't go anywhere, America. I'm Hugh Hewitt.
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8: Welcome back, America. Just this past week, I was in California recommending Ruthless Podcast on my left, Ruthless Podcast on my right. I'm telling all my friends, listen to the Ruthless Podcast. So I'm going down to Great Clips, get my hair cut today. I'm listening to Tuesday edition of the Ruthless Podcast, and I almost drive off the road. Because it turns out that the fellows were in Texas for the convention, and they got Shanghai down to Austin, and they participated. They went through the Longhorn Tunnel and they participated in firing the Longhorn cannon. They were part of the debacle. And Josh Holmes, the leader of the gang, you are, I think you've heard of suborning perjury, Josh. You have suborned football treason. Because Johnny Ashbrook is a Buckeye, and he was involved in this. And we have the tape, I think.
18: Oh, no. There's tape. Well, look, let me first of all say, in Johnny's defense, he looked a little out of place because he didn't wear any Longhorn colors. Now, the rest of us, of course, when you're given such an offer, you want to be generous to somebody who's generous to you. We all wore the gear that the governor would prefer, and we enjoyed ourselves on the sidelines. An incredible offer. But Johnny went incognito. He wore neutral colors.
8: You are not now, nor have you ever been a prosecutor, have you? The fact that you're not wearing the gear does not actually get you out of the crime when we have the pictures at the cannon. It doesn't work. Did he say to anybody, maybe I should, if I ever want to go to Skyline Chili again, maybe I should move over here?
18: Well, he did have, I think he had a frown on his face when we stood at the 50-yard line after the victory, Hugh, for whatever that's worth. Maybe a mitigating circumstance and sentencing for what you're talking about here.
8: He should have been flat on his back like I was. He should have been prostrate. Like all of Ohio, that was a heck of a game to go to. You are now a curse. It is the ruthless curse. And
18: well,
8: I'm afraid.
18: You can think of it the opposite way, though, Hugh. You can think about the. Look, let this be a lesson to all the red state governors out there. You got a real big game. You got all the celebrities in town. You got a bunch of stuff. You know, the weight of the world on your shoulders. You really got to deliver. Why not just invite the Ruthless Variety program down there just to make sure things turn out okay?
8: Okay, that's a good spin. As my friend, my Democratic friend Mark Guerin would say whenever I came up with an answer, it's a good spin. Good spin. That might work. That might work. But I don't think they're going to be inviting you to Ohio this year. That's for sure. Josh,
18: well, they should.
8: You went to the convention. Tell me about whether or not, I just had on Michelle Tafoya. She got a new poll. She's down one in a new poll in the coefficient poll. And she's close in other polls. Do you think that's doable? I mean, we haven't won since Norm Coleman in Minnesota. What do you think?
18: Well, I was on that campaign with Norm Coleman.
8: Oh, you were?
18: That's my one and only Minnesota campaign. I was on it in 2002. And I will say I've been critical of my Minnesota Republican friends for years because of their inability to nominate a candidate who can simultaneously persuade folks in that third district. It's kind of a suburban Minneapolis district. At the same time of unifying that new Trump coalition that has taken over the Iron Range, the western part of the state, southern part of the state, Rochester, and everywhere else. They have not been able to do that. They've focused on a whole bunch of candidates that can captivate, you know, certain elements of it, but that third district in particular has been elusive. She is the first and best candidate that Minnesota has Republicans have nominated since 2002. And if it's doable, only she can do it. Now, you've got a ton of headwinds, a bad environment, an historical problem in both Minnesota and midterms when you're in control. All that being said, it is a very real race, Hugh. And I think the Democrats should be petrified about what happens if you give this lady the microphone. She is captivating. She's terrific.
8: You know, we have three candidates, we being Republicans, in Tafoya, Susan Collins, and John Sununu, who are independent of President Trump. I don't think you can merge those brands. You can't attach Donald Trump to those three candidates. It's a little bit easier with Ashley Hinson and John Husted, races we have to win, and I think we feel pretty good. It's very easy in Texas, but that's just going to be, they have to close the Alamo if Tallarico wins. What do you think of our three non-Trump-aligned candidates in the upper parts of the country?
18: Yeah, I mean, first of all, Susan Collins' brand speaks for itself. She's got a whole closet full of skeletons of the demise of political opponents who thought they were a shoo-in to defeat her over the years. She's a tough campaigner. I think she showed that in a couple of interviews that she did where she was talking about how she's certainly not going to bring up the fact that her opponent has children with their second cousin.
8: Cousin Troy.
18: She's... She, She is, I mean, she's really, really good and has been forever. Also perfect ideological fit for Maine, if you think about it. You know, Michelle, first time on the scene, but incredibly impressive, incredibly polished, and doing it for all the right reasons. If you're going to elect somebody to break the mold of what Minnesota has been dealing with the fraud, the corruption, the just mismanagement of the state, I think she's perfect for that. And then what was the third one that you mentioned, Hugh?
8: Sununu.
18: So we've been talking about New Hampshire for 3 months, and I know you have too, but not really many other people in national media have, in large part because I think it benefits him at some level to keep this thing a little bit under the radar so Democrats don't just all scramble and throw all their money into New Hampshire. But you've got a couple of things happening. Kelly Ayotte up there, very, very popular gubernatorial, on the ballot, and coupled with the name, the brand of Sununu, and himself, who is just an independent thinker, somebody who fits the ideological mold of New Hampshire. And Democrats are sleeping on this bad boy. I mean, they're spending all of their time talking about Ossoff in Georgia or Tallarico or El Sayed in Michigan. They're sleeping on this situation. I think he snuck up on them, and now you're kind of within the window where if that campaign is adequately resourced, that literally could save the majority for Republicans in the Senate.
8: All right, we got a minute, Josh. Alaska is so small, I don't know anything about it. Dan Sullivan is a grade-A, five-star recruit senator who protects Alaska and the national security and does so with intelligence and charm. But Alaska's rules are so weird. How do you win there? Do you just have to go door-to-door and talk to 300,000 people?
18: Yeah, ground game's really important. You can't underestimate the intelligence of the Alaska electorate. You recall more than a decade ago when Lisa Murkowski won a write-in campaign.
8: Yep.
18: And it required all of her voters to spell her name correctly on a ballot in order to defeat the nominees of the Democrat and the Republican Party, and they did it, and they did it with a margin. Democrats have tried some sneaky stuff here, put another Dan Sullivan on the ballot, pretend like he's a Republican, despite a lifelong record as a Democrat. I don't think they appreciate that, and I think they're a lot more tuned in than the national media is giving them credit for. I expect Sullivan to win this thing, but I expect Democrats to throw absolutely every monkey wrench into it to try to defeat him.
8: Thank you, Josh Holmes, and please tell your partner, Mr. Ashbrook, he'd better go to Vivek and talk pardon now, because that was a stunner. That was an absolute stunner.
18: Let it be a message,
8: Hugh.
18: Let it be a message to all the governors. Invite us. You win. It's easy.
8: Hadn't thought about that, but you're right. Just got to pick it. Just got to pick your games well. Josh Holmes, good to follow you, friend. Holmes Josh on X, the Ruthless Podcast, should be a must-listen every day. Stay tuned, America.

0: is up, John Saucier. New documents about the man accused of attempting to kill President Trump in Butler, Pennsylvania in 2024 have been made public. Senator Eric Schmidt telling Fox the investigation needs to be thorough.
1: This isn't some kid who's having problems in school. This is somebody who tried to assassinate the future, the one time and then future president of the United States. And we should leave no stone unturned in this investigation.
0: Leaders of the four largest AI companies have warned the development needs to be slowed to prevent the technology from getting out of control. Congressman Ted Lieu of California is saying the government needs to step in to regulate AI development.
2: They need to slow down their development and put in adequate guardrails. And we cannot expect the industry to regulate itself. We need Congress to act.
0: President Trump has dismissed concerns about the negative impacts of AI, calling the warnings a, quote, sick conspiracy. 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
13: Welcome back, America. Since I've talked to Michelle Tafoya about Minnesota, Josh Holmes about a few of the Senate races, let's not forget our two favorite Democratic candidates. Here is Abdul El-Sayed, Michigan's radical, the most radical major party nominee in, I think, the history of the United States, on the Ask Jen podcast with Jen Lau, cut number 11.
14: I am Arab. I'm also African. And you can be both Arab and African.
15: Correct.
14: Like anybody from Morocco or Tunisia or Algeria or Libya or Egypt. And I think we need to be thoughtful about not just identity. Like, I don't think people should vote for me because I'm Arab or African. Mm-hmm. I want them to vote for me because of a commitment that I have to our communities that I've shown up for. And the tough part about this conversation is that a lot of times when people in the city interact with somebody who looks like me, their experience is not great. It's like from behind bulletproof glass at a liquor store, being catcalled if you're a woman, you know, watching your kids get sold Lucy's out the back, being told there's not a bathroom when you know there is one.
13: You know, I don't think playing the victim is going to work with the black community of Detroit. You've been mean to me, black community. I just don't think that's going to work. Just calling me skeptical, I just don't think that's going to work in Detroit. Meanwhile, down Texas way, James Tallarico got caught at a stump ambush by a reporter who asked him simply, "Who's your favorite drag queen?" Cut number 12.
11: Mr. Tallarico, so nice to meet you. Sorry, I broke the hip. I was there when you defended the drags. Who's your favorite drag queen in Texas?
15: Oh my gosh, probably Alyssa Edwards.
11: Alyssa Edwards?
15: Yes.
11: I love Marky Mays. Thank you so much.
13: Okay. Okay, can we play that again? Because it's not even a second does he have to think about this. Cut number 12.
11: Mr. Tallarico, so nice to meet you. Sorry, I broke the hip. I was there when you defended the drags. Who's your favorite drag queen in Texas?
15: Oh my gosh, probably Alyssa Edwards.
11: Alyssa Edwards?
15: Yes.
11: I love Marky Mays. Thank you so much.
13: All right, I don't know Alyssa Edwards. I know that I don't have a favorite drag queen, and I don't think any candidate for any office ought to have a favorite drag queen. And I do believe you will see that if you're listening to me now in Dallas or Houston or San Antonio or any of my wonderful Texas affiliates across the great Lone Star State, I have forgiven you for beating Ohio State. But I have a feeling you're going to see that clip in an ad on your television pretty soon. 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They're hard at work in all 50 states. If you're a state legislator or you're adjacent to a state legislator, get yourself to the ALEC website, ALEC.org, ALEC.org, the American Legislative Exchange Council. If you're not in a state legislature and you don't care what they do, but you do care where you live, ask for, get for free, sent to you for free, richstatespoorstates.com. Just go to that website, richstatespoorstates.com. They are proud of this study. It comes out every April 1st. It ranks the 50 states in terms of opportunity, in terms of cost of living, in terms of tax policy. richstatespoorstates.com, I think, is probably the best guide to understanding the demographic changes in America, why people are on the move and where they're going. And they're not just going to Texas and Tennessee and Florida because there's no state income tax. There's a little state income tax in North Carolina, but they got some great policies there as well. They're leaving the Northeast in droves. They're leaving California faster than they can rent U-Hauls, and they're going to places like Utah and Arizona, which are top 10 destinations as well. So if you're picking a place to build the life, or you're simply finding a place to retire, do it with richstatespoorstates.com in your hand. It's a wonderful book. It's absolutely free. Go to their website, richstatespoorstates.com. The American Legislative Exchange Council will be glad to send it to you for free. I'll be right back on the YouTube.

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14: Welcome back, America. I'm Hugh Hewitt. That music means David Drucker is in the house. David, of course, senior writer for the Dispatch. David, an hour ago, Van Jones, widely admired on both the left and the right, though he's a lefty, wrote an impassioned plea for the government to do something on AI. It's the tailwind of the AI bubble that I think has blown over and blown up over the weekend. But what did you make of this push to please, please regulate us from big AI?
15: Well, you know, we have a history in this country of big business requesting government regulation so that they can be grandfathered in to the rules and have all the advantages and keep out future competition. So there's that. I also think that given the public's concern about artificial intelligence, Hugh, and I mean, it is a huge political brush fire out there on the right and the left. I've experienced it. I've talked to voters, Republican and Democrat, who will show up at town halls and rallies and, like, what's your number one issue? It's AI and data centers. And they're trying to inoculate themselves, I think, these firms from public blowback. See, we're just following the rules. Don't get mad at us. What I would say politically is I wouldn't discount this as an issue that is driving voters. It's just not your typical left-right or right-left issue. And so it's hard to say how it's going to play out. And I think it could play out differently in different races, meaning I think there are some races where it might help a Democrat, and there are some races where it might help a Republican, and there are some races where it might, you know, it might cancel itself out. But it's really this huge issue.
14: Well, I divide it into two. Data centers are there because we are producing a lot of data, and it's got to go somewhere, and I'd rather it be stored in the United States. It produces jobs and revenue. AI, the end of the world stuff, I'm not buying it, and I'm not buying the need to rush in, because there is a Senate Intelligence Committee and a House Intelligence Committee. That seems to me the natural place to go in and discuss whether or not you stand up a new regulatory framework. But going slowly is a feature, not a bug, of our legal system, David Drucker. What do you make of the demand that they go fast? Because that's just counterintuitive to me.
15: Well, you know, I agree with you that going slow is a feature, not a bug. And I'd say I think it's a feature, not a bug, of our Constitution and the government, and the fact that it takes so long to get anything meaningful done. I mean, that's kind of the point.
14: Yep.
15: Remember some years back, Hugh, California rushed into electricity dereg, and I'm not arguing against dereg here, but they rushed and they made a lot of mistakes. I'd say the other side of that, though, let's say that it turns out it's important for the government to do something at some point, like to reach a conclusion after careful and methodical deliberation. Over the past 25 years, the U.S. government, meaning the Congress and the executive branch, has shown a real inability to tackle big issues and reach a consensus of some sort. And, you know, some people might say, well, we're better off for that. But look, I remember going through this with cybersecurity during the Obama administration, where both Republicans and Democrats felt this, you know, new emerging danger of threats from foreign adversaries, cyber attacks and the like, required some sort of regulatory regime and some sort of legislation that helped protect us. They could never get anywhere, even though they all agreed it was a problem and something needed to be done. So there are, I guess, two ways to look at this.
14: So against the backdrop, we were wrong about COVID, we being the federal government. We were wrong about the housing collapse and the Great Recession. We were wrong about WMD in Iraq. We were wrong. I mean, you can keep going backwards as far as you want. They're often wrong, very rarely right. They can occasionally do a Social Security reform with Pat Moynihan and things like that. But who has credibility? I mean, if you had four people stand up and say, we're going to go to work on this, the way that Susan Collins and Marco Rubio and a couple of Democrats got together and did the Payroll Protection Act, are there four people in the House and the Senate that you would trust to come up with a decent AI regulatory framework?
15: Well, I mean, look, I mean, first I'd have to take a look at expertise and staff and qualifications. I think there are members with credibility, right? I think of Senator Tom Cotton, who's a very thoughtful legislator and thinks deeply about policy. You know, I think Mark Warner, the Democratic senator from Virginia, also, you know, thinks deeply, and he's not, you know, a lefty per se. He's very liberal, but, you know, he's a Democrat, but he's very thoughtful on intelligence matters. And in the House, there are a few that I could think of as well that, you know, have the sort of framework as legislators and approach that I think, you know, would be worth letting them explore something. But, you know, we have to see who these people are, what the process would be. But I think some of them exist, not as many as there used to be right now, but they're still there.
14: Yeah, the Senate Intel Committee and the House Intel Committee together are 42 members. It's a select committee. They're put on by the leaders. Typically, those people have the respect of their own caucus and not a little bit of respect from the other caucus, and they're smart. That's typically the case. All right, there's going to be a worse member of the 42, but there's, you just mentioned Warner and Cotton. They're the minority ranking and chairman of the committee, respectively. I think it ought to go there, and I think they ought to go to the SCIF and talk about it. But that's it. Other than that, I just don't buy it from these folks. And I'm not gonna be panicked into saying free enterprise won't sort this out. And by the way, the Chinese aren't slowing down. Last word to you, David.
15: Look, I'm not necessarily arguing here, but just to make it interesting, sometimes there are issues where the public is so up in arms that, you know, politicians are in the service business, and they at least have to show voters that they're heeding the concerns being expressed to them and just dismissing it as this doesn't need to be done because of X, Y, and Z is often insufficient. You can eventually say, listen, here's why we should go slow. Here's how I looked into it. Here was the research. Here's what we've discovered, and here's what we're monitoring. But you have, so you can show concern without doing something drastic, but you can't dismiss it, or voters get very upset.
14: I think you're right. That's why I would say the Senate Intelligence Committee is getting their staff ready. They will be taking classified testimony from everyone who's got a fear. We'll talk to this kid who came out of nowhere and had a rollout, and we'll find out whether or not that rollout was orchestrated. And we'll get to the bottom of it. I imagine the Dispatch will get there first. David M. Drucker, follow him on X. Read him in the Dispatch. Thank you, my friend. Don't go anywhere, America. I'll be right back. Coming up next hour, Brett Baer is going to join me. Former National Security Advisor Robert C. O'Brien will be along. Byron York, Matt Continetti in Hour 3. We got so much more ahead. Don't go anywhere. 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
5: Welcome back, America. Treasury Secretary Scott Bessent on the House testifying today about Iran cut number 8.
6: Finally, the strength of our economy has allowed the United States to wage the greatest economic isolation campaign in the history of the world against the Islamic Republic of Iran and its enablers. President Trump has taken action that his predecessors have long deferred against a regime that devotes itself to death to America and seeks nuclear weapons to do just that. Under his leadership, America is no longer managing the Iranian threat. We are ending it. And America's economic resurgence is reinforcing our capacity to do so from a position of strength. Together, the growth we are advancing abroad, the prosperity we are building at home, and the might we are unleashing against our adversaries are bound by the same conviction to restore American strength in service of the American people.
5: All right, you're doing great. And then Anaya Presley, member of the squad, comes in, cut number 9.
7: Insurance. Have you heard about this issue, yes or no?
6: I am aware that Obamacare is a failure.
7: Yes or no? Are you aware?
6: You can ask me.
7: Stop filibustering and stop acting like you don't know what the facts are. Moving on.
6: Answer it.
7: Secretary Bessent, the Joint Economic Committee found that tariffs cost families on average $1,700. Have you heard about this issue?
6: I have not.
7: You heard about this issue. Your boss, Donald Trump, said that he was going to give people he would reimburse them. He would send them a check for the cost of these tariffs. And he hasn't done that because he lies on everything.
6: Moving on,
7: you know about these issues, and I'm questioning your integrity. You know about these issues.
8: Ms. Presley is recognized. Ms. Presley is recognized.
7: Thank you, Mr. Secretary. You know about these issues. The American people are suffering. You know better. You go on television and you say that Trump's economic agenda is a great comeback. And that makes me question not only your integrity, but if you're operating in the same reality as the people whom you are accountable to. And you are enabling him, and it's shameful. Secretary Bessent, the families in

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7: News. I'm Paul Stevens. Two sources telling Fox the Kennedy Center board has voted to immediately shut down the facility, citing safety concerns and funding issues. More members of Congress, meantime, telling the artificial intelligence companies to tap the brakes on expansion.
8: They need to slow down their development and put in adequate guardrails. And we cannot expect the industry to regulate itself. We need Congress to act.
7: California Democratic Congressman Ted Lieu. New documents made public about Thomas Crooks, the man accused of trying to assassinate President Trump in Butler, PA in 2024.
9: This isn't some kid who's having problems in school. This is somebody who tried to assassinate the future, the one time and then future president of the United States. And we should leave no stone unturned in this investigation.
7: Missouri GOP Senator Eric Schmidt on Fox America's Listening to Fox News.
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11: It's just after 1 o'clock. Thanks for making the Talk of the Quad Cities KQ&A your choice for your Tuesday. 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License plate technology is being credited for solving an alleged drive-by shooting incident that could have otherwise remained unsolved.
12: Just before 11:30 last Wednesday night, Prescott police had received multiple calls from citizens saying they heard 10 to 12 gunshots in the Sunset Avenue and Yale Gardner Way area. The next morning, employees at Harmony Veterinarian Care on Sunset discovered extensive damage and called police. Lieutenant Gary Novak explains, video footage from inside the business captured the suspect vehicle entering the parking lot.
13: The vehicle approached the front door entrance before at least 12 rounds were fired from inside the SUV toward the building. As the vehicle left the lot, two additional rounds were fired towards Sunset Avenue in an unknown direction. Several bullets and shell casings were recovered at the scene.
12: Novak says it didn't take long to locate the vehicle.
13: Detectives were able to use LPR data, which captured a vehicle consistent with the suspect's Ford Expedition traveling into Prescott shortly before the shooting and leaving town immediately afterward. The vehicle's appearance precisely matched the SUV seen on video committing the offense.
12: The suspect had been identified as 66-year-old Kirkland resident Anthony Aiello. Aiello had reportedly visited the business on August 28th and became upset following medical discussions about his dog's condition. The suspect is in the Yavapai County Jail on numerous charges. I'm Bill Monroe reporting.
11: Suspects involved in a shots-fired incident in the Granville community in Prescott Valley are still at large.
14: The incident

0: incident took place Saturday night.
1: At about 8:30 p.m., Prescott Valley Police Department officers responded to a call of shots fired near the 6,000 block of East Lanark Street. Two homes were struck with bullets, but none of the occupants were injured.
0: Prescott Valley Police Community Services Supervisor Jody Mullins says evidence of the shooting has been located, but no suspects.
1: Four spent 9mm bullet casings were recovered in the eastbound lane of Santa Fe Loop, just south of the victim's homes. This is an active and ongoing investigation. If anyone has information regarding this incident, please contact Detective Marshall Field at 928-772-5108.
0: Tips can also be submitted by calling Yavapai Silent Witness at 1-800-932-3232 or at yavapaisw.com. I'm Greg Paul reporting.
2: The Arizona Diamondbacks began their series last night against the Miami Marlins with an incredible 8-7 walk-off home run win in the bottom of the ninth last night. Game 2 against the Marlins is at 6 tonight, and you can catch all of the live action right here on KQ&A. 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
2: Your KQ&A forecast for Tuesday afternoon in Prescott and the Quad Cities. Look for a 30% chance of thunderstorms in the afternoon, 81 degrees, your high temperature. A 40% chance of storms, then showers overnight, your low near 61. And then a 60% chance of showers, then possible thunderstorms in the afternoon on Wednesday, your high near 77 degrees. For Cottonwood and the Verde Valley, on your Tuesday afternoon, a 40% chance of storms, your high reaching 90 degrees, then a 40% chance of storms, then showers overnight, 67 degrees, your low, and then on Wednesday, a 60% chance of morning showers, 40% chance of thunderstorms in the afternoon, your high near 85. Have an excellent Tuesday. 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

0: morning, Warren. You mean Grace America. I'm Hugh Hewitt. One issue has dominated the last 96 hours in America, and it is not the Ohio State loss to Texas, though that did take up a lot of time. It is whether or not the AI acceleration threatens all of humanity. One program has dove in deep, and that is Special Report. The host of Special Report, Brett Baer, joins me now. Brett, after last night's program, which I ended up watching in many segments over the course of them being posted, you heard from everybody. What's your take on this right now? Are we facing Y2K 2.0, or is it the nuclear age dawning?
1: I think trying to get to the bottom of that, I think from my perspective, just looking at it, it's somewhere in between. but there is real concern, you know, and there's real concern from the leaders of these companies and from others who have seen this technology, and you have to trust that they're in good faith saying what they're seeing. But there's also a lot of skepticism about the motivation behind this kind of what seems like an orchestrated push to slow down. And there is skepticism about why these company heads are not slowing down themselves or self-regulating. And then there's the president, who believes that we as a country cannot lose to China in this race. And then there are the Chinese, who are coming in next week and have already signaled that they want AI to be a part of the agenda on this summit with President Trump. So, you know, I think there's somewhere in between, and you don't have to get to Terminator 2 to have concerns about, you know, self-assured and self-knowledge AI that can do its own thing. There are a lot of stories and various stories about that.
0: So you talked to the co-founder of Anthropic, who is Dario, their other co-founder, made the big push, opened it up with the open letter before Altman and Elon Musk came in behind him, and he went to the, I've got kids and I'm worried. Well, I've got grandkids and I'm worried that we not fall behind the Chinese. I'm kind of a skeptic of going fast on this, Brett. Actually, I'm a big skeptic because we didn't see 9/11 coming. We were wrong on WMD. We didn't see the Great Recession. Obamacare didn't work. COVID was screwed up. I mean, who do you trust? I mean, I kind of like Cotton and Warner. If they kick this over to the Intel Committee, I think they'll be serious about it. But there aren't a lot of people to trust anymore.
1: That's true. And, you know, on Capitol Hill, they're not exactly AI experts. And there's a lot of knowledge that has yet to, you know, be realized up on Capitol Hill when it comes to this issue. I think for the people who think that government is not great when it comes to regulations, there's a track record there that a skepticism about how the government handles overseeing some of this stuff. It seems like it should come from the company up, and that's what many Republicans are saying. I hear the president. He likes to use the word hoax. I think that that's a little black and white. Because there clearly are people in this industry who are raising alarm bells. And it's not just one company. It's several. And it's, it's Google. It's Microsoft. It's others who say we need to make sure we have controls here. You have to be able to pull the plug. You don't have to slow down progress. But there's got to be a fail-safe, doesn't there?
0: Yeah, I think there does. Brett, let me ask you about the language of the tech titans. If I hear control the weights one more time by a tech person who doesn't bother to explain to the average smart American what the hell they're talking about, do you find that they make an effort to try and talk to people where they are, which is not in one of the frontier labs?
1: No. That's one of the reasons that this issue has become such a political issue, I think, because they've done such a horrible job of being out there on messaging, especially on data centers, and what it means to these communities. I think there is some level of Chinese propaganda that has flowed into TikTok and X and Instagram that has made this, you know, not in my backyard, really prevalent, much more than maybe it would have been. But some of these communities that have hosted data centers are seeing the benefits financially of no taxes, of a number of different you know, financial benefits as well as benefits to the community. Others are concerned about it, and it crosses party lines. I mean, you've got Republicans and Democrats.
0: I know you prep. I don't know if you had a chance to listen to the All In podcast on this or their interview of Jensen Huang. One of the things they raise, I think it's the most interesting issue, but I'm a lawyer, and for 30 years I'd watched my corporate partner spend up all night long getting ready for a prospectus for an IPO. Did they just blow up their IPO? Did Anthropic just disclose a risk that they can't quantify? I don't know how you go to market having just disclosed that your company might destroy the world. Do you?
1: Yeah. Totally agree. I totally agree. And I think it has screwed up that. I mean, OpenAI is pushing back its IPO. And, you know, that's one of the conundrums about this is like, what's behind it? And is it a true concern, or is it somehow manufactured? And, you know, there's all these people that are out there. This is a PSYOP and this is an operation. I think it's somewhere in between. And I've got a common ground tonight on a special report where we deal with this issue. And I'll have bipartisan efforts with California Republican Congressman Jay Obernolte and Massachusetts Democratic Congresswoman Lori Trahan. And they're both knowledgeable on this issue and are trying to come up with legislation that helps, you know, cross the parties on what's reasonable and what's not. But a lot of Republicans are now, including Speaker Johnson today, saying it needs to come from the industry up.
0: Well, I would like to have Alex Karp in the room with Sam Altman talking to each other as opposed to pass to each other. Here is Jensen Huang yesterday at the All In Podcast live broadcast, cut number 2.
2: And we contribute to everybody else's success, which we're very proud of. And so those kind of core values people are attracted to. But when you come and work in our company, there are also some things that we don't appreciate that you do. Like, for example, we don't welcome political discourse inside our company. Take it home. You guys talk about politics outside the company. The company is an apolitical company. You know, we're bipartisan. We want America to succeed. Right. And whatever government is in place, we'll do everything in our power to help America succeed.
0: So, Brett, I want to play one more thing. I want to take the middle part of that out, cut number 1, and have you comment on this.
2: The company is an apolitical company. You know, we're bipartisan. We want America to succeed.
0: So my question, Brett, we want America to succeed. Does that have a common meaning? You have common ground tonight. Does that have a common meaning anymore? We want America to succeed?
3: you would think it does. You know, you would think that there is a ground truth of what success looks like, but it's not. And there is different, you know, values attached to success from where you look and the prism from which you stare through. I think these two lawmakers are sensible as far as they've been studying this issue for a long time. I'll see where they stand. We think that this issue is one that everybody's talking about at home because it affects their kids, it affects what's happening in schools, it affects all kinds of things. And, you know, let's be honest, it's a little scary about technology that we don't have an insight into.
0: Like, we comprehensive coverage like you've been doing is terrific. Exit question, drawing on your Pentagon days. The military chiefs of Israel, the U.S., Saudi Arabia, UAE, Bahrain, Qatar, Jordan, and Egypt held a meeting in Germany last week. They're talking about the Houthis. Do you think they can get their act together, Brett? You know how complicated that relationship is between UAE and Saudi. Do they have to get their act together?
3: They do. I mean, this east-west strike on the Saudi pipeline, massive. The fact that the Houthis are being as active as they are. There was a firing on Mecca today. The Saudis are apoplectic about the Houthi action. They've struck Houthi sites 52 times in the past 24 hours, and they're looking for the U.S. To step up. So I think they have to get their regional act together, but I wouldn't be surprised if the U.S. assists.
0: Admiral Montgomery suggested the B-2s, each one of them can carry 20 F-35 weight of bombs. Do you expect our B-2s to fly, Brett?
3: If this continues at this level, this Houthi engagement, I wouldn't be surprised.
0: I wouldn't be surprised either. Brett Baer will be watching on Special Report tonight, 6 p.m. on the Fox News channel. Comprehensive coverage of the AI debate as well as whatever is going on in the Middle East tonight. I did not know that the Houthis had fired on Mecca. That's a big deal, and I didn't know that. Thank you, Brett. I'll be right back, America. Stay tuned.
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0: The midterms are almost here, and Republicans could be in deep trouble. Polls show Democrats leading in key races. Tonight, Rob Finnerty on Newsmax reveals the growing threat from the DSA and the radical left. With less than 60 days to go, Finnerty says it's time for the GOP to hit the panic button. The House may go, and control of the Senate is up for grabs. Gas prices, mortgage rates, health care, and out-of-control national debt. Americans are angry, and the progressive left wants total control of Congress. Tallarico, El Sayed, AOC, Bernie Sanders. Finnerty reveals President Trump's secret plan to fight back and what you can do to help him. Don't miss Finnerty tonight at 8 p.m. Eastern on Newsmax. 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
8: Welcome back, America. I'm QQ, and I want to read you the story about the meeting in Europe last week that broke this afternoon. The military chiefs of Israel, the United States, Saudi Arabia, the United Arab Emirates, Bahrain, Kuwait, Qatar, Jordan, and Egypt. That's 10 countries. Very wildly different countries. Held a meeting in Germany last week about the war with Iran and regional tensions, two Israeli officials tell Axios news site. The private meeting at a secluded ski resort was organized by U.S. CENTCOM Commander Brad Cooper and confirmed by CENTCOM to Axios. which was the first gathering since the U.S. and Israel launched their joint campaign against Iran in February, according to the report. The officials had previously held similar meetings, according to the report. IDF Chief of Staff Eyal Zamir briefed his counterparts on, quote, IDF operations on various fronts, close quote, during the meeting, the report says. During the sit-down, Cooper reportedly told his counterparts that the U.S. military would not withdraw its forces from the region despite Iranian attacks on American bases, briefed them on U.S. plans for expanding maritime traffic in the Strait of Hormuz, which Iran has tried to obstruct. In a statement to Axios confirming the meeting, CENTCOM said it hosted senior military leaders from eight nations during a scheduled conference in Germany. The leaders discussed opportunities for enhanced security cooperation in the Middle East. A source familiar with the matter also tells Axios that Israel and Saudi Arabia, with CENTCOM assistance, are discussing ways Jerusalem could assist Riyadh in confronting Houthi advances towards the Bab el-Mandeb Strait. To discuss this, I'm joined by former National Security Advisor to President Trump, Ambassador Robert O'Brien. Good to have you back, Mr. Ambassador. In the first Trump term, you met with MBZ, the ruler of the Emirates, and with MBS, the ruler of Saudi Arabia. Do you think those two can get back together again on a Houthi strategy?
9: Well, I think so, Hugh. It would make sense. They're natural allies. They're basically, you know, cousins, and you know, rivalries have maybe pushed them apart a little bit, but they have the same, you know, long-term interest in keeping a stable Gulf, a stable region to export oil to you know, the world, and they have very, very, very, very common backgrounds. So I think that they'll come together to defeat the Houthis, and with it, funny enough, with the Israeli cooperation and with the U.S. cooperation, I think that's very much in the cards.
8: Can the United States allow the Houthis to have control of that strait, even after we've won back control of the Strait of Hormuz? Can we afford to let that strait be under constant terrorist threat?
9: No, look, the Houthis are an arm of Iran. Plain and simple, they're proxies of Iran. They're supplied by Iran. Their missiles come from Iran. Their weapons come from Iran. Their tactics and doctrine come from Iran. Their officers come from Iran. So we're not going to allow the Houthis to control the... We didn't go to all the expense and hassle of securing the Strait of Hormuz, only to give the Iranians another choke point in the BAP.
8: Okay, now I want to switch to AI. And I know that you're on the President's Intelligence Advisory Board, and I know that you're still in touch with all your buddies in the White House, and you have different perspectives, different clients. I am very skeptical of the call by OpenAI and Anthropic to rush into regulation. I'm kind of with Palantir and NVIDIA on this matter, and with David Sachs. What's Robert C. O'Brien think about the debate that we're all going to die?
9: Well, Hugh, the president came out very strongly on this over the past couple of days and had a number of tweets yesterday that were right on point. You know, a lot of this is being ginned up in Beijing. The Chinese were supposed to be, you know, almost even with us in AI research. It turns out they may be much farther behind us. There are press reports out that the cheap Chinese AI companies are nothing more than bots and pass-throughs and subsidized versions of getting ChatGPT or Anthropic search. So you go to a Chinese company, their bots search the ChatGPT or Anthropic Claude and come back with the answer, and you pay less. And so it's just the Chinese are subsidizing your search of American AI.
8: Oh,
9: so
8: that's interesting.
9: It's far ahead.
8: Now you... You won't share anything. I always say this when I talk with Senator Cotton, who's on the Intel Committee, and with you on the Intelligence Advisory Board. I know you won't share anything that's open source. But do you folks talk about this? Is it even on the agenda for the IAB?
9: Hugh, it's definitely on the agenda. You know, quantum computing, AI, the fact that we're ahead in these critical space, cyber. It's very important that we stay ahead in these cutting-edge technologies, to keep the American people safe and to you know, give our military the ability to accomplish our mission of fighting and winning wars. And so it's very important that we stay ahead of on these things. It's always on the president's agenda. And you know, one of the great things I've said to you, the reason we're going to win and the communists and Beijing is going to lose, it's kind of the old question that Reagan asked, why do we win and they lose? We got the greatest entrepreneurs and tech people around. We've got, you know, Peter Thiel, Elon Musk, Mark Zuckerberg, Alex Karp at Palantir. We've got Jill Lonsdale, and Angel. We've got Palmer Luckey. I mean, we have all these amazing tech entrepreneurs. You know, the Bill Gates and the Sergey Brin's, and I mean, it just goes on and on, and that's why. And China can pour massive amounts of money into state-owned enterprises. They can do things at scale. They're smart people, no doubt, but they don't have the culture that we have, and then the entrepreneurial culture. That's what's going to keep us ahead in this game.
8: I think you're right. I hope you're right. One last question, Alex Karp. I always listen to him. It takes a while because he takes a while to say things. Do tech bros and tech leaders ever take lessons in not using the language of tech to communicate with the ordinary smart people?
9: Yeah, there's just a different level of smart. You think Alex Karp, for example. I mean, these people are smart, and there's, you know, Alex Karp smart, where you learn German to do your dissertation in German. I mean, that's really smart. So. They may not be able to communicate well with us normal people, but they sure, you know, give America a heck of an advantage with their.
8: He tries. You've just got to give him a lot of runway. You got to give him like a 10-minute answer field. I watched him on CNBC yesterday. It was fabulous, but only on CNBC do you get 10 minutes to answer a question. Ambassador Robert C. O'Brien, always good to see you. I appreciate it. Follow Robert at Robert C. O'Brien on X. American Global Strategies is his company. I don't think the IAB, Presidential Intelligence Advisory Board, puts out any kind of reports. They just talk to each other about things like this. And that's why I like talking to Robert. Thank you, Ambassador O'Brien. Don't go anywhere, America. I'll be right back. Stay tuned. A lot coming up, Matt Continetti included, right here on The Hugh Hewitt Show.
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0: News. I'm Paul Stevens. Two sources telling Fox the Kennedy Center board has voted to immediately shut down the facility, citing safety concerns and funding issues. More members of Congress, meantime, telling the artificial intelligence companies to tap the brakes on expansion.
1: They need to slow down their development and put in adequate guardrails. And we cannot expect the industry to regulate itself. We need Congress to act.
0: California Democratic Congressman Ted Lieu. New documents made public about Thomas Crooks, the man accused of trying to assassinate President Trump in Butler, PA in 2024.
2: This isn't some kid who's having problems in school. This is somebody who tried to assassinate the future, the one time and then future president of the United States. And we should leave no stone unturned in this investigation.
0: Missouri GOP Senator Eric Schmidt on Fox America's listening to Fox News.
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11: Welcome back, America. I'm Hugh Hewitt. If you want more of the AI discussion, tune in to Dwayne's World tonight, available only on The Universe, which you join at hughhewitt.com. Dwayne will be talking with former United States Senator Jim Talent about the sudden alarm, about which I am skeptical, but some people are covering it in depth, as Brett Baer said, the alarm that we're all going to kill ourselves. And Jim Talent on the Reagan Institute Study for Defense will be a good calm hand for Dwayne to explore. And I think Senator Talent will have some thoughts with Dwayne on the Houthis and what we do. I just checked on the price of gas. It is above $4.30 in the United States, $4.31. diesel is over $6. That's all forward pricing. Right there, the flow has not actually stopped yet. The Houthis are not firing on shipping yet, though they did hit and disable one Saudi pipeline. And therefore, the market for refined products is pricing in risk. How do you remove risk? Remove the Houthis. How do you remove the Houthis? They took control of three islands on the coast. You can move them back in a hurry with American firepower, Israeli firepower, Saudi firepower, UAE firepower, but someone's got to control that, and they may need to have a multinational force from among the Arab countries that is willing to go in and occupy. They're pirates, they're bandits, they are traditional. It's not unlike the Hindu Kush. It's not as tall, it's not as remote, but it's as isolated, rugged, and backwards. Right? The Houthis are not going to win Nobel Prizes anytime soon, but they can monster garage a whole bunch of stuff that the Iranians give them, and they've got some IRGC over there. In the meantime, there are about 200,000, between 200,000 and 250,000 Houthis under arms. Doesn't sound like that many, but that's the same number as IRGC. And all they do is they live to fight. I don't know what Iran is paying them with, because they're not making any money. The blockade remains effective. But for more on that, tune in to Dwayne's World tonight. You want to join Dwayne's World? The first month is 99 cents. You get Dwayne on Tuesdays and Thursday night with people like Senator Talent Lilacs. And amazing features, extended audio. Every minute of every Hugh Hewitt show, commercial free, is also edited for Dwayne's World and the Universe. But you got to join the Universe if you want that. And the Universe is at the top of HughHewitt.com. Let me go back now to some of our cuts from earlier today. Kash Patel was in a Senate hearing, and Cory Booker is still running for president, and Kash Patel so doesn't care. Cut number three.
12: Hey. I don't have much to say. This guy called me a thug. It's kind of ironic. He's running for president of the United States. He just got his 22nd ad campaign. Next.
13: Senator Graham. I think Senator Graham's next.
14: Shame on you. Shame on
13: the
14: viewers.
13: Were you done?
12: I'm done. Somebody behind me is yelling.
15: Yeah, brother, I will repeat what you said. You're getting thrown out, but they can't throw me out. I'm going to hold this man accountable for as long as he's in this job until he gets fired, which he probably will because he's incompetent at his job and continues to do things that merit his removal. Yes, shame on you, sir.
13: Director Patel, were you done?
12: By the way, violent crime arrests by the FBI in New Jersey are up 75% on top of the historic results we've already delivered for the American people.
15: Yeah, thanks to the state police and local police officers.
12: Irrespective of the lies that he continues to tell.
15: Sir, nothing I have said here is a lie.
12: You said your time's up. Are you done or not?
15: No, are you done or not?
12: Sir,
15: if you want to answer my questions, go to the next person. This is ridiculous. What a mockery you are.
12: You are the biggest mockery in the United States Senate, and you're sitting next to Schiff.
15: Yeah, well,
11: you're sitting next to Schiff. Peter Welch from Vermont takes his turn. Cut number five.
16: Mr. Patel, is the FBI currently investigating, or did the FBI ever investigate the author of that article, Ms. Fitzpatrick, following that Atlantic Star?
12: As a U.S. citizen, I have every right to claim the truth. She printed false material. I'm taking her to court. As
16: they
12: a personal private
16: question.
12: Let me finish.
16: No.
12: As a personal
16: you're
12: private
16: answering
12: citizen,
16: a question I didn't ask.
12: I am allowed to participate in my own defense, especially when there's a smear campaign, one which you are participating and continuing the falsehoods and lies that have been directed at me because of the historic you cannot stand the fact that President Trump and this FBI have made America more secure than it has ever been. You didn't do it in your 20 years in the Senate. No other administration has done it. We've done it. Your time's up.
11: Kash Patel has a different approach, and it's winsome because a lot of these foghorn langhorns get up there and they just spout nonsense, and Patel's not having any of it. I'll be right back, America. Byron York is next on the Hugh Hewitt Show.
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1: Pennsylvania's ground zero for the midterm elections. 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
0: Welcome back. I'm Hugh Hewitt. Byron York is a Fox News contributor, columnist for the Washington Examiner, daily newsletter writer, and all-around good guy. Byron, we've got a bit of tape for you to play of candidate James Tallarico out of Texas, close for my favorite candidate of the year with Abdul El-Sayed, but he may have moved into lead yesterday when, at an event, he was asked a question by a stander by cut number 12.
10: Mr. Tallarico, so nice to meet you. Sorry, I broke the hip. I was there when you defended the drags. Well, who's your favorite drag queen in Texas?
11: Oh, my gosh. Probably Alyssa Edwards.
10: Alyssa Edwards? Yes. I love Marky Mays. Thank you so much.
0: So had you seen that before, Byron? Had you heard that before?
12: You know, I actually had difficulty making that out. What did he say?
0: He was asked, and I'll play it again for you. He's asked, I was with you at the drag show. Do you have a favorite drag queen in Texas? And he said, oh my gosh, yes, probably Alyssa Edwards. Now that you know what he said, listen to it again, cut number 12.
10: This is Tallarico. So nice to meet you. Sorry, I broke my hip. I was there when you defended the drags. Who's your favorite drag queen in Texas?
11: Oh my gosh, probably Alyssa Edwards.
10: Alyssa Edwards? Yes. I love Marky Mays. Thank you so much.
0: All right, so who's your favorite drag queen in Texas? Oh, my gosh, probably Alyssa Edwards. I think that's coming to a screen near the people in Texas soon. What do you think, Bobby?
12: Well, I have to tell you, I'd never heard of Alyssa Edwards before right now, but I think there needs to be an Alyssa Edwards commercial for James Tallarico.
0: I think there will be.
12: He needs to own this, get ahead of it, and do a commercial for her. What can I say? That's darn amazing.
0: It's so bad. How does he not have staff to vet people who get on the set with him? How does he not know not to answer questions like that? Because,
12: you know, when somebody
0: I don't know what the drag queen cut is, but I'll bet you it's 95.5.
12: When somebody's really extreme, the most revealing things always come from friendly encounters, okay? It's not like you can sit down and do a really prosecutorial interview that will be deeply revealing. But a lot of times a question like that, like, who's your favorite drag queen, and they have an answer.
0: Right away. He doesn't have
12: really
0: to think.
12: No.
0: All right, here's my second quote of the day. This comes from my second favorite Senate candidate, Abdul El-Sayed, the most radical major party candidate in history. Cut number 11 on the Ask Jen podcast with Jen Lau.
13: I am Arab. I'm also African. And you can be both Arab and African.
14: Correct.
13: Like anybody from Morocco or Tunisia or Algeria or Libya or Egypt. And I think we need to be thoughtful about not just identity. Like, I don't think people should vote for me because I'm Arab or African. Mm-hmm. I want them to vote for me because of a commitment that I have to our communities that I've shown up for. And the tough part about this conversation is that a lot of times when people in the city interact with somebody who looks like me, their experience is not great. It's like from behind bulletproof glass at a liquor store, being catcalled if you're a woman, you know, watching your kids get sold Lucy's out the back, being told there's not a bathroom when you know there is one. And that's a real problem.
0: All right, Byron, he's complaining about the black community in Detroit treating him this way. Do you think that's a winner?
12: You know, when I listened to it, when he said, I am Arab and I'm also African, my first thought was, are you leaving anything out? Maybe an American? Are you leaving out the part that you're an American? So I think that's the extraordinary thing about that. To me, it's not, I was mistreated by the majority or another minority or anything like that. I think it's the way he described himself. I think everybody knows that they describe themselves as an American, maybe they talk about their heritage in various ways. But when he says, I'm an Arab, I'm also an African, you think, is there anything else? Amazing.
0: He also, by the way, had a three-syllable pronunciation of Libya. I want you to listen to that again. Cut number 11. Oh, the sound's down, guys.
13: Arab and African.
14: Correct.
13: Like anybody from... I am Arab. I'm also African. And you can be both Arab and African.
14: Correct.
13: Like anybody from Morocco or Tunisia or Algeria or Libya or Egypt. And
0: so, Byron, Libya, this is one of those things that drive me crazy when people affect a pronunciation that is not ordinarily heard in America.
12: Yeah,
0: does it hit your ear like a brick, like it hits my ear like a brick?
12: Yeah, you know, a million years ago, it's on YouTube, there was a Saturday Night Live skit where they made fun of news people who, you know, they're reporting from some Spanish-speaking country or they're reporting from France or whatever, and there's a few words they try to pronounce correctly in Spanish in the middle of their newscasts. And they'll say, you know, today protesters showed up in front of the mansion of Daniel Ortega, you know, and then they continue. And it just sounds ridiculous. And it was a joke. And this sounded kind of that way.
0: He is, who's the worst candidate, Tallarico or Abdu al-Sayed?
12: That's a great question. I have to say, when I go and do some midterm reporting, which I haven't done yet, those are really the two guys I want to see. I mean, I like to see them in person, how they campaign, who comes to their rallies, how they interact with their the people at their rallies. You know, what
0: don't
12: say
0: skip
12: about
0: Maine, really Byron. You got to go see Cousin Troy.
12: I think, Maine. Well, it's very interesting that you mentioned this, Troy Jackson. I think, to me, you know, it's lost a little bit with Troy Jackson. I realize it's a very competitive race. Journalistically, there's every reason in the world to go to Maine. But I have to say that the two people I'm most interested in actually seeing on the campaign stump are Tallarico and al-Sayed.
0: You're right. Mr. Jackson is the most boring person I've seen. That's why he finished third in the governor's race, while he lost a primary for Congress, why he is a perennial candidate who has run from and won only in a small district. He is so boring.
12: So you're telling me I should make a trip to Maine to see the most boring candidate?
0: He is absolutely.
12: In politics.
0: Yeah, in politics. Byron York, thank you. Follow Byron at Byron York. Read him in the Washington Examiner and, of course, him on Fox News. Thank you, Byron. Don't go anywhere, America. I'm Hugh Hewitt.
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0: Every day there's another headline about artificial intelligence. 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
3: Fox News, I'm John Saucier. You can close the doors on the Kennedy Center. The board has voted to close over financial issues and a dispute over putting President Trump's name on the iconic performing arts venue, according to Fox News sources. Prior to Tuesday's board meeting, a federal judge had blocked the Kennedy Center board from adding Trump's name to the structure or grounds. Judge Christopher Cooper ruled that, quote, simply put, defendants cannot install memorials for President Trump or anyone or anything else at the Kennedy Center without Congress's blessing. Leaders of the four largest AI companies have warned development needs to be slowed down to prevent the technology from getting out of control. Congressman Ted Lieu of California says the government needs to step in to regulate AI development.
4: They need to slow down their development and put in adequate guardrails. And we cannot expect the industry to regulate itself. We need Congress to act.
3: The United States continues to be a competitor with China in the AI race. 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
7: 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Thanks for making the Talk of the Quad Cities KQ&A your choice for your Tuesday. I'm Marty Myers with a check of your news brought to you by Bradshaw Family Dental. A Kirkland man has been arrested for an alleged drive-by shooting.
8: Just before 11:30 last Wednesday night, Prescott police officers responded to the area of Sunset Avenue and Gail Gardner Way after receiving multiple calls from citizens saying they heard 10 to 12 gunshots in the area.
9: Officers searched the area, however, no suspicious activity or victims were located at that time. The following morning on September 10th at 7:30 a.m., employees arriving at Harmony Veterinary Care located 826 Sunset Avenue discovered extensive damage to the business and contacted police.
8: Lieutenant Gary Novak describes the damage.
9: Officers determined that the front of the building had sustained significant damage due to being shot. The front door was shattered and several rounds penetrated the reception area and interior walls. The damage exceeded $10,000. Luckily, no one was inside the building during the incident.
8: Video footage from inside the business captured the suspect vehicle entering the parking lot of the business. License plate reader technology that did the identification of the owner of the vehicle is 66-year-old Anthony Aiello. Aiello had visited the business on August 28th and reportedly became upset following medical discussions about his dog's condition. He's facing charges that include drive-by shooting, criminal damage, unlawful discharge of a firearm, endangerment, and possession of a weapon by a prohibited possessor. I'm Bill Monroe reporting.
7: Plan for delays throughout the Miller Valley Road area as concrete work is underway. This work along McDonald Drive, Sycamore Canyon, McDonald Court, and Quail Hollow Drive is complete. With this work finished, the City of Prescott and Cactus asphalt crews are removing and replacing sections of concrete curb, ramps, and sidewalks along Bradshaw Drive throughout this week. From 5 a.m. to 7 p.m. Monday through Friday, there will be temporary sidewalk closures, lane restrictions, reduced speeds, and rough road conditions. Prescott City officials say trash and recycling pickup will not be interrupted, and to have your residential bins curbside by 6 on the morning of your scheduled pickup day. Some of the other areas that will be treated include Newport, Newport Ridge, Jordan, Oxford, Rhonda and Polly Drives, and Madison Avenue and North Walnut Street. The Arizona

0: Diamondbacks began their series last night against the Miami Marlins with an incredible 8-7 walk-off home run win in the bottom of the ninth last night. Game 2 against the Marlins is at 6 tonight, and you can catch all of the live action right here on KQ&A. The news has been sponsored this hour by Bradshaw Family Dental. 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
0: Your KQ&A forecast for Tuesday afternoon in Prescott and the Quad Cities. Look for a 30% chance of thunderstorms in the afternoon, 81 degrees, your high temperature. A 40% chance of storms, then showers overnight, your low near 61. And then a 60% chance of showers, then possible thunderstorms in the afternoon on Wednesday, your high near 77 degrees. For Cottonwood and the Verde Valley, on your Tuesday afternoon, a 40% chance of storms, your high reaching 90 degrees, then a 40% chance of storms, then showers overnight, 67 degrees, your low, and then on Wednesday, a 60% chance of morning showers, 40% chance of thunderstorms in the afternoon, your high near 85. Have an excellent Tuesday. 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

0: morning, glory and evening grace, America. I'm Hugh Hewitt. Thank you for watching the program today. I'm going to dive right in this hour into American politics with a future United States Senator, I think, Michelle Tafoya. Michelle is running in the great state of Minnesota. We are on Minnesota air right now on AM 1280, The Patriot. We're up in Duluth, we're out west as well. So, Michelle, welcome back. Let's start with
1: the fact
0: that a poll came out today. It says you're down 1 point, which is a statistical noise, and that the Libertarians got 2% and undecideds at 14. This is fabulous news. Peggy Flanagan, your ultra-left-wing opponent, must be scared. How do you feel about this?
1: Well, maybe she is. We are trying to set up some debates. We don't know if she's going to show, but we'll be there regardless. We feel great. Our message is resonating. Peggy Flanagan has been in office for 20 years in some way, shape, or form. We taxpayers in Minnesota have been paying her paycheck. And for the last 8 years, she has been Tim Walz' right hand. And the state is on the brink of collapse. We've had fraud. We've had test scores decline in a state that prizes education. And we've had crime go up. So she's had her chance, Hugh. Peggy Flanagan, and many people now like to call her Peggy Fraudigan, has had her opportunity, and it's failing. It's not sustainable. It's taken us backwards. People are ready for change. And I want to just point out that in those polls, I think we're up among independents by like 11 points. So we feel very good.
0: I had on former Governor Pawlenty yesterday, different topic. But at the end of it, I just threw out, look, you were a moderate guy from Minnesota. You won. What do you think about Michelle Tafoya? I said, I think this is the first time we've had a good, honestly great shot in Minnesota for a long time. And so, obviously, suburban voters matter a great deal. What are you saying to them? What matters to them the most? You'll get the rural people on the gun vote because Peggy Flanagan wants to drive around and pick up their guns. But what about the suburban people?
1: It's amazing. I just came from a meeting. It was a two-hour sort of forum. Myself and our gubernatorial candidate, Lisa Damath, were sitting and talking to suburban women. I think there might have been three men there, but these women had great questions. And a lot of them, they just found out things. They said to us afterwards, wow, I learned a lot today. It's a point of really just hammering these things home to them, and they understand. So we feel good about the independents. Again, I'll just use this anecdotal. We were at the state fair, had hundreds and hundreds of people come by our booth. Peggy Flanagan didn't have a booth. We did. We were there every day. And we talked to voters. She didn't. So we were there every day. We talked to voters, and we had Democrats come to us and say, for the first time, I'm thinking of voting out of my party because my party doesn't resemble what it once was. And I hear that a lot, Hugh. So we're going to continue to send our message out there.
0: I'm sort of astonished, and this is a little inside baseball for our AM 1280 The Patriot and our other Minnesota listeners. I've been to the Minnesota Fair and broadcast from there a dozen times over 27 years, and it's a thing. I mean, Al Franken would show up on the corner. I'd chat with Al, and Norm would be on the other corner. Why is Peggy Flanagan, does she have something against cows?
1: Well, I think she made an appearance on the first day, so she checked that box. But for me, it was about talking to voters. And again, I'll just throw this out. I went and did a radio interview at the fair, and the host told me he had booked her too, but she backed out. She backed out. I think that it's very tough for her to run from her record right now, Hugh. And if people are going to come question her on the fraud, she doesn't have good answers. If they're going to question her on law and order, she doesn't have good answers. If they're going to question her on social issues that are, you know, infecting our kids' classrooms here in Minnesota, she doesn't have good answers. And I think she knows that. So her whole line of attack is going to be just trying to find something to attach me to someone that she thinks is a boogeyman. And that's going to be it. We're going to continue to promote this message that better days are ahead for Minnesota if we can get this right.
0: Now, Michelle, how is she attacking you? She's got the fraud connection. I'll come back to that. But you are a fresh face. You have no ties to anybody. You're not a George W. Bush Republican. You're not a Donald Trump Republican. You're Michelle Tafoya. You're new to politics. How does she possibly attack an NFL broadcasting pro and a professional woman of 30 years' standing? How do they come after you?
1: She's going to try to attach me to Trump in any way she possibly can. And to her, I would say, you know, there are two names on the ballot, Peggy, mine and yours, not Trump's. And only one of us lost $9 billion of our taxpayers' money. Only one of us allowed our schools to get to the point where 50% of our kids can't read at grade level, can't do math at grade level, and have taken 9/11 out of social studies. There are two of us on this ballot, and one of us can define a woman. So I think she, again, has a lot to answer for. She's going to try to attack me in any way she can, try to tie me to this current administration. But guess what? I will be the senator for the next 6 years, and no matter which party is in the White House, I will go after fraud, I will go after crime, I will support law enforcement, and I will try to boost our schools across America, because we are getting schooled right now by other countries and other states.
0: Let's talk about money. MichelleTafoya.com, Small Donors Matter. And
1: thank
0: by the way, Peggy
1: you.
0: Flanagan is welcome to come onto this program. I'm not obliged to invite her on, but she is welcome to come on anytime for as much time as she would like. I will ask her the same question I'm about to ask you. Is the fraud issue resolved? Do people in Minnesota believe that the fraud issue has been fixed?
1: No, they don't, because it hasn't. I mean, we've only seen the tip of the iceberg. Just the Feeding Our Future scandal has had the most arrests and people put in jail or prison, and probably not for as long as they deserve. So as someone put it, their return on investment is pretty good. If you only have to spend 6 months in jail after you stole $1 million and the $1 million has been shipped overseas, that's, you know, people are going to be willing to do that. So no, this has not been resolved, and I know there's more coming. And I think what, most importantly, what I hear from voters around the state is that who is being held accountable? I mean, yeah, Tim Walz said, okay, I guess I won't run for governor for a third term, but he hasn't fired anybody. And every commissioner who's been in office overseeing this disaster of trying to steward people's money and instead giving it to criminals and hollowing out these very important social programs, that we agree these are important programs, but not if they're not getting funded, not if the money is bypassing the programs and going into the hands of criminals. We know this is continuing. And so far, it's been the feds, Hugh, who have come in and really dug this out. Well, the feds and the kid from California, Nick Shirley, who just brought an iPhone to the Quality Learning Center and woke up everybody to the fact that this was going on. But it has not been resolved.
0: Talk to me a little bit about finances, because, as I said, MichelleTafoya.com for small donors. But have you begun to see the groups come in? I know you can coordinate now with Senator Thune and the NRSC. Have you begun to see it? It's a fairly expensive state because the Twin Cities expensive, and you got to cover, I think you got to use North Dakota stations. Duluth has got a media market. How do you cover the state that's so big?
1: Listen, small dollars matter, and I have been just overwhelmed because I get to look at what comes in, and I see people donating $5. I have someone, you know, come up to the fair and give us a $10 bill and say, this is my contribution. That is moving to me. That means as much to me as any contribution could possibly mean, because these are people that want to save this state from the direction that it's going. But yes, the NRSC has been in from the very beginning. Tim Scott endorsed me right when I got into the race. I'm proud of that. We have some big names coming to the state of Minnesota in the future. I don't want to get ahead of those and announce them before everything's set in stone. But we've had some great fundraisers. We've had some great endorsements. I'm endorsed by the Farm Bureau of Minnesota. Peggy Flanagan is not. I'm endorsed by the Minnesota Peace and Police Officers Association. Peggy Flanagan is not. I'm endorsed by the Minneapolis Federation of Police. Peggy Flanagan is not. So we're very proud not only of those endorsements, but of the finances, the funds that we have raised. And we're going to continue to do that, because in order to defeat the Democrats, you got to be well funded. That's just the bottom line. You know, there's the world as it is, Hugh, and the world as we wish it would be. The world as it is means campaigns cost money. So every
0: and you're
1: going to
0: need
1: helps.
0: Volunteers on Election Day. Minnesota Progressive Farm Labor Party, they have a way with ballots. That's all I'm going to say. And so you're going to need some volunteers watching that. I'm sure when you got the $10 bill at the fair, you had staff ready to fill out the contribution form. I'm sure you're compliant.
1: They did. But, they did. Absolutely.
0: Yeah, but do you have a good volunteer base to help you on Election Day, not only get out the vote, but to watch the polls?
1: Yeah, we do, and we're thrilled about that. Anyone that wants to volunteer should go to the website. There's a volunteer link there. If you want to be involved, please do. We're hearing from a lot of people. It's really, truly humbling, Hugh, to be involved in this and to be a part of what Minnesota feels is a need for drastic change. And so I'm proud to be a part of that. And anyone that wants to support us with any amount of money is welcome. And we'll see you on MichelleTafoya.com. So thanks for that little plug.
0: MichelleTafoya.com. Follow her at Michelle_Tafoya, but the website's just her name, MichelleTafoya.com. Thank you, Michelle. We'll talk again soon. Don't go anywhere, America. I'm Hugh Hewitt.
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0: Welcome back, America. I'm Hugh Hewitt. As promised, Matt Continetti is with me. Matt, of course, columnist for the Wall Street Journal, head of domestic policy studies at the American Enterprise Institute, and all-around good guy. Matt, I read your column on limited government conservatives versus nationalist conservatives. What about Republican conservatives who just want to win? Is there a third category? Because I'm for whatever wins.
11: Sure, that's a good category to have. Well, I would say, Hugh, that political success is based on policy success. So if you know you go into an election, you want to have good policy that you can either advocate or brag about. And I also think you want to be able to draw a clear contrast with your opponent. You know, you want to force a choice, not be an echo, as Barry Goldwater famously put it back in 1964. So that's why I think the debate on the right is happening right now. You know, you said nationalist conservatives. I kind of identify them as the big government conservatives, and that was a term that my mentor Fred Barnes first introduced in 1990. So this debate has been going on for many generations, and what we're going to have in the 2028 cycle is just the latest iteration of it.
0: So the policy that you kicked off on was the proposal that $9,000 tax credit available now to single moms who are stay-at-home moms be available to married moms who are also stay-at-home moms. And so in that third category of I just want to win a majority because national security and the courts matter the most, Republicans, does the $9,000 proposal help or hurt Republicans win elections? Because that's my prism.
11: Well, I think you could argue both ways. I think the first way you could say is, well, maybe it would help because it would show that the Republican Party is for stay-at-home parenting, that it wants to help any mother raise their child, regardless of whether they're a single mom or a married mom who stays at home. The second argument, the limited government argument, would be, well, look, it's just a kind of a shade of what Democrats are already offering, and if you put down one market in the big government marker in the big government camp, then Democrats are just going to come and up the ante, and they're going to say, well, why are you restricting it to why are you offering it to married women who work at home? Why is it only $9,000, and so on and so forth? And kind of laying a predicate for big government action could actually depress turnout among limited government conservatives. This is, of course, the dilemma that faces any political coalition, Hugh, is you need to satisfy all the groups. And a policy that might appeal to some voters, though it's hard to know whether voters are going to be really based on this one small little change to welfare policy, but a policy that might appeal to some voters could actually turn off a larger number.
0: I always go back to Florida in 2,527 votes or whatever it is that W beat Gore by. So every policy matters. I want them all poll tested and focus grouped. Matt, I want to turn, before I play you the clips I want to play for you, do you have a position on the AI war that broke out over the weekend? The operation, the pseudo war, I don't know what it is, but it was big for 72 hours, now going into 96 hours. What's your opinion on it?
11: Well, my position is I would like to attend my son's high school graduation, which is scheduled for 2032. And apparently these AI freakazoids are telling me that the world's going to end by then. So, you know, I'm pro-world. Let's put it this way. I want the world to survive, and I think that this hysteria is not contributing to that.
0: So let me play for you. Jensen Huang was on the All In podcast. Let's play the long version first. Cut number two. This takes a minute.
12: And we contribute to everybody else's success, which we're very proud of. And so those kind of core values people are attracted to. But when you come and work in our company, there are also some things that we don't appreciate that you do. Like, for example, we don't welcome political discourse inside our company. Take it home. You guys talk about politics outside the company. The company is an apolitical company. You know, we're bipartisan. We want America to succeed, right. Whatever government is in place, we'll do everything in our power to help America succeed. And so
0: let me focus on the key line there. Let's just play cut number one for Matt to comment on.
12: The company is an apolitical company. You know, we're bipartisan. We want America to succeed.
0: Okay, we want America to succeed is susceptible of many interpretations. What do you think it means?
11: Well, I think what Jensen Huang is saying there is he wants America to succeed economically, to have prosperity, to be in the leading edge of innovation. And I think he also wants America to succeed geopolitically by having a qualitative edge in our technology over our primary geopolitical adversary, the People's Republic of China. And AI, artificial intelligence, Hugh, is one of a few technological domains where America is, all sides agree, ahead of the People's Republic of China.
0: So do you think Abdul El-Sayed, James Tallarico, Peggy Flanagan in Minnesota, just had Michelle Tafoya on, Chris Pappas in New Hampshire, Cousin Troy up in Maine, do you think they want America to succeed?
11: Well, I think for the progressive and socialist left, American success means more equality. It means fewer carbon emissions. It means more group preferences. They have a very different metric of success than I do. And I think empirically it would lead to a poorer, weaker America. So I don't think that would help America succeed at all. And those names that you mentioned, they happen to all be a part of this backlash against data centers and artificial intelligence that has kind of taken American politics and media by storm just in the past month. And the AI executives are playing into it for whatever their own reasons. You know, I think that there's a point of discussion here and debate, and I think the key word, Hugh, was uttered by Speaker of the House Mike Johnson over the weekend when he said, what we need is some deliberation. Deliberation, that is a core concept in the American political tradition, and it has been thrown out the window by the AI doomers and hysterics.
0: Yeah, and moving slowly is a feature, not a bug, of the American political system. We have a Senate Intelligence Committee and a House Intelligence Committee. If AI doomerism is even 1% right, ought those not to be the committees in front of which the discussion is had?
11: Yeah. You know, obviously we have committees set up, and what's also important, and I have to say, this is like the first time in my adult life that I've agreed with Lina Khan, the Biden FTC chairwoman. I know, but she pointed out, look, we also have legal frameworks in place that if a company unleashes some, you know, agent, as they're called, that commits a cybercrime, well, that company will be held accountable.
0: Be careful, Matt. Elena Kahn talking about little. That's like the vampire asking you to spend the night. Do not go with
11: Elena.
0: Yeah,
11: I know. Well, don't worry, Hugh. I won't let her in the house.
0: No.
11: But, you know, she's right to say we have legal frameworks already in place. And my worry is the AI oligarchs want loopholes in these new regulations that will allow them to get out of the legal frameworks we already have.
0: Okay, I share that concern. That's the first time Lena Khan's ever been cited as an authority in 27 years of the Hugh Hewitt Show. I got to recover. I'll be right back after the break with Matt Condon. You don't go anywhere.
13: News. I'm John Saucier. You can close the doors on the Kennedy Center. The board has voted to close over financial issues and a dispute over putting President Trump's name on the iconic performing arts venue, according to Fox News sources. Prior to Tuesday's board meeting, a federal judge had blocked the Kennedy Center board from adding Trump's name to the structure or grounds. Judge Christopher Cooper ruled that, quote, simply put, defendants cannot install memorials for President Trump or anyone or anything else at the Kennedy Center without Congress's blessing. Leaders of the four largest AI companies have warned development needs to be slowed down to prevent the technology from getting out of control. Congressman Ted Lieu of California says the government needs to step in to regulate AI development.
14: They need to slow down their development and put in adequate guardrails. And we cannot expect the industry to regulate itself. We need Congress to act.
13: The United States continues to be a competitor with China in the AI race. America is listening to Fox News.
15: I love the monsoons. It's so peaceful hearing that rain hit the roof. peaceful. What's so peaceful about a thunderstorm? 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
18: 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Number one, the phone. We surveyed Yavapai County, and you all said the same thing. Drivers look hurried, distracted, and inattentive. The phone is Exhibit A. A text takes 5 seconds. At 45 miles an hour, that's the length of a football field, driven blindfolded. Number two, a drink too many. Nearly one in five fatal crashes in our region involves impairment. One in five. Here's the thing. Both of these are choices. 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So put the phone in the glove box, hand the keys to a friend who ordered water, call a ride, stay the night. Your phone will survive the trip without you. Your friends would really like you to do the same. Sponsored by Yavapai Plan, drive sober, drive focused, drive home.
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0: Welcome back. I'm Hugh Hewitt. Matt Connetti is still with me. He'll be here next segment as well. I saved the media's part for last. Last Friday, Matt, you and I discussed what you had said last Thursday, which is the best thing President Trump can do between now and the election is win in the battle with Iran. Since then, the Houthis rolled out like Patton in the movie going across Europe to relieve Bastogne, and they've gotten to the coast and they're blowing all before them. I read to you from a story today from Axios. The military chiefs of Israel, the U.S., Saudi Arabia, the United Arab Emirates, Bahrain, Kuwait, Qatar, Jordan, and Egypt held a meeting in Germany last week about the war with Iran and regional tensions. Okay, I read that as the Houthis. Do you think that group, and by the way, most important thing is they said Saudi Arabia and UAE were meeting on military grounds again. Do you think that group can get their act together vis-a-vis Yemen?
1: Well, I hope so. I think we've seen an escalation in the war. I think Iran has opened up a second front via their Houthi proxy and the Houthi terrorist militia making a march to the sea and threatening that second strategic choke point, the Bab el-Mandeb Strait in the Red Sea, and also threatening the Saudi cross-strait pipeline that was helping reduce oil prices during the conflict in this fight over the Strait of Hormuz on the other side of the Arabian Peninsula. And so something has to be done to counter this. This is part of an ongoing conflict with Iran. That is the head of the octopus, is the Iranian regime and the Islamic Revolutionary Guard Corps, which is now, I believe, in charge of that regime. And so, yes, we need the Saudis to take a more offensive approach. We need the UAE to get back in there with boots on the ground to fight the Houthis. We also need to take the fight to Iran. I'm becoming more convinced of this than ever. We cannot remain in this defensive crouch and talk about how we're running out of interceptors when we have the ability, Hugh, we maintain the ability to go on the offensive. We're already squeezing Iran with the blockade, but now they've countered. Just as they've countered throughout this conflict, they've countered now with the Houthis. So we need to go and find a way to check the Houthis' advance and then raise the cost to Iran, which I believe needs to be done through kinetic action and helping the regime opponents organize.
0: Now, yesterday, Admiral Mark Montgomery, retired two-star from the United States Navy, was on. He said, you know, we've got a bunch of B-1s, B-52s, and B-2s. And the B-2s can fly there and back. And every B-2 is between 15 and 20 F-35s in payload. And they can do a lot of damage, and they can do a lot of damage every night, and we do not lack for JDAMs. We got piles and piles of directed munitions that can strike with precision. He's wondering where they are. I'm wondering where they are. We don't want the Houthis on those islands. We're not supposed to take Karj Island because we'd be sitting ducks. What are they? We don't want them there. Should we be acting as the Admiral suggested?
1: I think we need to act. You know, I listened to your great interview with Mark Montgomery. He pointed out that he thinks that our Arab and Gulf partners should take the lead against the Houthis. They have been fighting the Houthis now for over a decade. My point is we need to take a more proactive approach in general. And instead, I think that we're avoiding this conflict, perhaps because we don't want attention being paid to it in the media as the campaign ramps up. But my point is we can't ignore it, because think about the economics of it. You have oil now, both Brent crude and domestic, above $100 a barrel.
0: 106.
1: You have, right. Yeah, you have the 10-year yield. The price of 10-year price is low. The yield is high, which is not good for the economy. It's raising the cost of borrowing. You have the stock market taking a tumble, all because they're expecting now the Houthis and Iran behind them to control this other strategic choke point. That means America needs to lead. We need to get our allies ready to convoy ships, to continue the convoy through the Strait of Hormuz. We need to get the Gulf partners to take a more proactive approach, take the fight to the Houthis. And then we need to enter the fight as well. And we need to be ready to ask Israel to help us, because we know Israel will fight Iran and the Houthis with no holds barred. And that's really the way, in my view, to change the equation, which right now is leading to political defeat and foreign policy quagmire.
0: And we have 50 days. And drip, drip, drip, of nothing happening for 50 days is a recipe to get hammered in the midterm. And we don't have to. This is what, do you think they've even pulled this? I just don't think they're right. I think Americans love winning.
1: Of course, Americans love winning. They don't like a sense of going nowhere. And unfortunately, that's where we've been trapped in the Gulf and now in the Red Sea for the past 5 months.
0: All right, I'm going to run down the Senate scorecard with Matt Cottonetti next. Don't go anywhere, America. I'm Hugh Hewitt.
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4: 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More storms in the central and southern deserts Monday with several swift water rescues reported in Tucson late Monday afternoon. Increasing chances for rain through midweek with falling temperatures statewide.
5: Going through the pop chances, both our area, Phoenix and eastwards, and in Flagstaff and Tucson's area, that seems to be the same pattern as well.
4: Alicia Ryan with the National Weather Service. A body discovered 10 miles downstream from Phantom Ranch in Grand Canyon National Park, where deadly flooding recently occurred. Investigators looking at security video that could lead them to the suspects who vandalized a statue of Charlie Kirk outside Turning Point USA headquarters in Phoenix. Sergeant Mercedes Fortune says it's clear the statue was targeted.
6: We know that this was something that was just put up, I think, within a couple of days of the anniversary of the Charlie Kirk murder, and so we know that it was specifically for this incident.
4: Person suffers serious injuries after a collision between a vehicle and train in Maricopa. D-backs beat the Marlins. Jeff Scott, Arizona News Audio.
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11: Welcome back, America. I'm Matt Continetti, staying around for one more segment today. Matt, right before you came on, Michelle Tafoya was here. Michelle is down 1 point in the most recent poll in Minnesota Cold, and she's a fabulous on-air presence, right? If people are watching on Fast TV, they got blown away. If they're listening in their car on AM 1280 The Patriot or up in Duluth, I'm all over Minnesota, they got blown away. She's that good. Let me ask you, Peggy Flanagan is a way-left, wacko, radical person. Do you think there's a shot here?
12: I think that if there is a shot, it would be this year, Hugh, and here's why. That Tim Walz and Peggy Flanagan are implicated in this incredible fraud story that has I think, shaken Minnesota politics to its core. And, of course, has had national implications as well. And Michelle Tafoya is the right candidate to make the case for change in Minnesota, because even though she's running as a Republican, she has distanced herself from President Trump in quite a few issues. And she has an independent, separate profile because, of course, so many people know her from her role as a sports broadcaster for many years. So she's not immediately linked in people's heads to President Trump and the Trump administration. So the combination of those two things on the ground in Minnesota, the particularities of Tim Walz and his administration, and Peggy Flanagan, who is, if it's even possible, to the left of Tim Walz, right, and Michelle Tafoya's independent character and candidacy, could actually make some history here in Minnesota.
11: And they do throw up, whether it's Norm Coleman or Rudy Boschwitz or David Dernburg, they have a tradition of throwing up a Republican senator every few years for 6 years. This might be the year. Let's run down in order of importance, and I think probably lockup as well. I think Susan Collins is going to beat Cousin Troy pretty easily. What do you think?
12: I think it's looking pretty good for Susan Collins. She has an independent, again, that independent stature in Maine. She's not known as just a part and parcel of the Trump administration. She has Joe Manchin, the other great independent former senator of West Virginia. He's coming to campaign for her. I think Susan Collins has the race where she wants. She needs to really emphasize how she's going to be good for female voters, women voters in Maine in particular, unlike the radical Troy Jackson.
11: You know, Matt, I've got a week left in Maine. I go back to the Beltway. And so I watched the Ohio State-Texas game and the Browns. I can't call it a game. I saw the Browns get wiped out by the Jaguars. And I saw a million ads, a million Maine ads, about 5-1 Susan Collins versus Troy Jackson. And the Troy Jackson ads, I swear to you, that 5 out of the 6 people talking were women with gray hair over the age of 60. That's not the demo they need to win this thing.
12: Well, it's interesting that he's emphasizing that, because I think that means that he understands the weakness. Look, Jackson is, you know, Graham Plattner without the charm. And I think that's going to be a big problem for his candidacy, is he's just not a very exciting candidate. And he's got real flaws as someone who's been around forever in Maine, not to the state's credit.
11: Yeah. Okay, second most important race, and one that Joe Manchin waded into as well. Mike Rogers, former chair of the House Intelligence Committee, longtime member of Congress, versus Abdul El-Sayed. This Abdul gives me material every day because he just cannot stop saying stupid things. But Ben Domenech and other smart people say, oh, I'm worried. I don't want to be worried about this. Are you worried about this? He should not be in the Senate.
12: Yeah, I'm a little worried, Hugh. One, it's Michigan. It's become a swing state in presidential, not so much in Senate. It's been many, many years since Michigan sent a Republican, the great Spence Abraham, to the Senate. The second thing I'm worried about is a little about the Rogers campaign. He's focusing a lot on bio, and this is a guy who just ran for office 2 years ago. He shouldn't have to feel the need to introduce himself once again to the state. If I were giving advice to Mike Rogers, I'd say, look, you go after El-Sayed on Medicare for All, which is going to take away everyone's health care and replace it with a high-tax, low-choice system. And I want you to emphasize the Second Amendment in particular in Michigan, where it's very important, especially for rural Michiganders, right? And then I want you to talk, too, about how you're independent. You're going to have your own agenda and ideas that's not just going to be whatever President Trump says. And if you, those three things, I think, are the ingredients for a successful campaign for Mike Rogers, that he needs to go on the offense rather than simply talk about his biography and history.
11: I agree. And he needs to start doing conservative media. He's afraid of getting painted as a conservative, but that doesn't win, actually. Ken Paxton versus Soy Boy. And Mr. Tallarico is also the gift that keeps on giving. However, Ken Paxton had a decent convention. He's just not a very good candidate. On the other hand, Tallarico is an EPA super site. What do we do about this? What do you think about this?
12: Well, I think Ken Paxton is going to need resources, and I think that that will divert funding from other critical races, such as Michigan, which to me is the race of the cycle. It's still Texas, though. And Tallarico, I think, has a pretty steep hill to climb to win statewide in Texas. And Paxton, though he's not the strongest candidate, of course, has won statewide on several occasions. So if you give Paxton the resources and he draws the clear contrast between what Tallarico's far-left agenda represents and kind of the Texas approach, the red state model, if you will, that Paxton, for all of his flaws, will continue to pursue, I think eventually Paxton will be victorious.
11: If Tallarico wins, they have to close the Alamo. How about in our Midwestern, our H's, Husted and Hinson in Ohio and Iowa, respectively? I'm not too worried about Hinson. I'm actually not worried about Husted because Sherrod Brown is old Sherrod Brown. He's starting to look a little Biden-ish. What do you think?
12: Yeah, in Ohio, you know, Brown is around. I think there, for John Husted, he kind of needs to kind of raise his profile a little bit more. You know, even though he's statewide, he's been around for a while as well. Again, going on the offensive would help for him. The problem with both Iowa and Ohio is that there are gubernatorial races where the Democrat is doing pretty well. And I worry that both Hinson and Husted will get caught in the undertow of Democratic victories at the state house that would deny Republicans seats in the United States Senate.
11: Yeah, the doctor in Ohio has fallen on her face a couple of times this weekend, but I don't know much about Iowa. Finally, Dan Sullivan, Michael Whatley, and Michael Collins. I'm pretty confident about Sullivan. 30 seconds, Matt. Are you confident about any of them?
12: Sullivan, I think, still has tools to play from the toolkit. Collins and Whatley, I think those are going to go to the Democratic side.
11: They're only 6 points, but it's a big 6 points. We'll keep talking to him. Matt Continetti, follow him on X at Continetti. Listen to him on Thursday's Commentary Podcast. Read him in the Wall Street Journal and come right back to the Hugh Hewitt Show. Thank you, Matt.
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11: 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There are more than 40 makes and models, all made in the United States. Best Talk Grill, 0 to 1,000 degrees in 3 minutes. 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And finally, can't leave home without it. Can't turn off the Hugh Hewitt Show. We'll have another great show tomorrow. We'll have more great candidates on. 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Put it in your car. Take it every day like I did in hour number one, because it really, really does work. Gets rid of the minor aches and pains. 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Thank you, Generalissimo. Thank you, Adam. Thank you, Harley. I'll talk to you tomorrow on the next Hugh Hewitt Show.

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2: Fox News, I'm Tom Rigotti. The Kennedy Center in the nation's capital is closed, at least for now, following a federal judge's decision. Fox's Jessica Rosenthal reports.
3: For Cooper ruled against a Kennedy Center board resolution that aimed to put President Trump's name on the building's facade by saying that only Congress could make such a decision. After that ruling, President Trump announced that the Kennedy Center board had voted to close the center for safety reasons pending reconstruction.
2: In a Truth Social post, President Trump says if the courts block his name from being added to the building, the reconstruction and renovation of the Kennedy Center will not take place. Lawmakers in Washington are split on how to address concerns over AI.
4: There's a call for Congress to remain in session and address AI. Democrats say not acting could be fatal, but GOP leaders are reluctant to tangle with AI right now.
2: It's Fox's Chad Pergram. 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
6: It's just after 3 o'clock. Thanks for making the Talk of the Quad Cities KQ&A your choice for your Tuesday. I'm Marty Myers with a check of your news brought to you by Verde Valley Sanctuary. License plate technology is being credited for solving an alleged drive-by shooting incident that could have otherwise remained unsolved.
7: Just before 11:30 last Wednesday night, Prescott police had received multiple calls from citizens saying they heard 10 to 12 gunshots in the Sunset Avenue and Gale Gardner Way area. The next morning, employees at Harmony Veterinarian Care on Sunset discovered extensive damage and called police. Lieutenant Gary Novak explains, video footage from inside the business captured the suspect vehicle entering the parking lot.
8: The vehicle approached the front door entrance before at least 12 rounds were fired from inside the SUV toward the building. As the vehicle left the lot, two additional rounds were fired towards Sunset Avenue in an unknown direction. Several bullets and shell casings were recovered at the scene.
7: Novak says it didn't take long to locate the vehicle.
8: Detectives were able to use LPR data, which captured a vehicle consistent with the suspect's Ford Expedition traveling into Prescott shortly before the shooting and leaving town immediately afterward. The vehicle's appearance precisely matched the SUV seen on video committing the offense.
7: The suspect had been identified as 66-year-old Kirkland resident Anthony Aiello. Aiello had reportedly visited the business on August 28th and became upset following medical discussions about his dog's condition. The suspect is in the Yavapai County Jail on numerous charges. I'm Bill Monroe reporting.
6: Suspects involved in a shots-fired incident in the Granville community in Prescott Valley are still at large.
9: The incident took place Saturday night.
10: At about 8:30 p.m., Prescott Valley Police Department officers responded to a call of shots fired near the 6,000 block of East Lanark Street. Two homes were struck with bullets, but none of the occupants were injured.
9: Prescott Valley Police Community Services Supervisor Jody Mullins says evidence of the shooting has been located, but no suspects.
10: Four spent 9mm bullet casings were recovered in the eastbound lane of Santa Fe Loop, just south of the victims' homes. This is an active and ongoing investigation. If anyone has information regarding this incident, please contact Detective Marshall Field at 928-772-5108.
9: Tips can also be submitted by calling Yavapai Silent Witness at 1-800-932-3232 or at yavapaisw.com. I'm Greg Paul reporting.
6: The Arizona Diamondbacks began their series last night against the Miami Marlins with an incredible 8-7 walk-off home run win in the bottom of the ninth last night. Game 2 against the Marlins is at 6 tonight, and you can catch all of the live action right here on KQ&A. The news has been sponsored this hour by Verde Valley Sanctuary. 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
1: Your KQ&A forecast for Tuesday afternoon in Prescott and the Quad Cities. Look for a 30% chance of thunderstorms in the afternoon, 81 degrees, your high temperature. A 40% chance of storms, then showers overnight, your low near 61. And then a 60% chance of showers, then possible thunderstorms in the afternoon on Wednesday, your high near 77 degrees. For Cottonwood and the Verde Valley, on your Tuesday afternoon, a 40% chance of storms, your high reaching 90 degrees, then a 40% chance of storms, then showers overnight, 67 degrees, your low, and then on Wednesday, a 60% chance of morning showers, 40% chance of thunderstorms in the afternoon, your high near 85. Have an excellent Tuesday. 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
5: Larry Elder here, the sage from South Central, the Prince of Pico Union, the Czar of Common Sense, the great Eldersky, Don Lorenzo. Welcome to the program. 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
5: 888-971-SAGE. 888-971-7243. I am Larry Elder. We are Salem News Channel. I got a question. Why the sudden concern about AI potentially killing us all? I smell a rat. I say follow the money. The Lindsey Clancy holdout juror is reportedly getting death threats. But all those OJ jurors who cut loose a man who clearly murdered two people, not a problem. Gavin Newsom tells CNN he will not run for president in 2028 if Kamala Harris runs. Didn't I tell you Newsom has a Kamala Harris problem? Newsom, by the way, says he will tax Californians 100% if they take any funds from Trump. Does that apply to the $5,000 dividend that Trump says he'll give every adult in the event that Republicans retain control of the House and the Senate? Inquiring minds want to know. Man is arrested on suspicion of murder by hanging a black woman from a tree, but the suspect is black and doesn't fit the narrative in the letter to the DOJ demanding an investigation into the recent modern-day lynchings. A CNN host says 9/11 was the beginning of intense Islamophobia. Really? Fireworks at the FBI hearing featuring FBI Director Kash Patel. A Democrat congressman moves to impeach Secretary of War Pete Hegseth. All of this and more, 888-971-SAGE, 888-971-7243. Feel free to call. The water is warm. I got a lot of feedback from the show yesterday when I did, I think, the opening monologue. Where I talked about all these things that Democrats believe that their leaders don't even believe. What are your sources for saying all those things? So I put a very, very long tweet on my X account. Urge you to all take a look at it. I make 4 points, and I put sources for all 4 of the points. Point number 1, regarding Iran. And the point is, so many people are referring to the war as a war of choice, meaning that President Trump just got up one day and said, you know what? I think I'll do something that jacks up gas prices, that puts men and women in harm's way, and that commits us to a military conflict of an undetermined length, because I just feel like it. I don't feel like golfing today. I think I'll go to war with Iran. During the Obama administration, their administration was, according to them, claiming that Iran, and I'm quoting them, 2 or 3 months, close quote, away from producing enough weapons-grade material to make at least one nuclear bomb. Quote, 2 or 3 months away. Fast forward to the Obama administration, to the Biden administration. They determined that Iran was, quote, 1 to 2 weeks, close quote, away from producing enough weapons-grade material to make at least one nuclear bomb. 1 to 2 weeks away. What do Democrats think? Well, when asked whether Iran was 1 month away from having a very powerful nuclear bomb, which is longer than what the Biden administration says, only 7% of Harris voters believe that. Which means a whole bunch of Democrats who consider Donald Trump to have gone to war needlessly are disagreeing with the assumption made by Barack Obama and Joe Biden of how close they are to getting enough material to make at least one nuclear bomb. Does that bother you at all? Number two, Russia and vote tallies in the 2016 election. Obama's Homeland Security Secretary Jay Johnson testified under oath that Russia, and I'm quoting him, did not, through any cyber intrusion, alter ballots, ballot counts, or reporting of election results, close quote. I repeat, Russia, quote, did not, through any cyber intrusion, alter ballot counts, or alter reporting of election results, end of quote. He said that they did not change a single vote tally. Yet how many Democrats believe Russia tampered with vote tallies in order to elect Donald Trump in 2016? Again, Jay Johnson said not a single vote tally was changed. They tried. Not that they didn't try, they tried. But they failed to change a single vote tally. How about 66% of Democrats believe Russia tampered with votes on Election Day to help Donald Trump win, according to a YouGov poll? So here you have the Obama Homeland Security Secretary testifying under oath. They didn't change a single vote tally. Yet two-thirds of Democrats believe that they did. Why is that? Because they just cannot abide the notion that more than half of their fellow countrymen wanted this person that they think is an evil, dastardly, reckless, arrogant, dangerous dictator to be elected. So Russia had to put him there. Number three, Israel and genocide. 65% of Democratic voters believe Israel was committing genocide in Gaza. 65% versus 19% of Republicans who believe this. The 19% is scary enough, but 65% of Democrats believe this. Biden's Secretary of State, Antony Blinken, call the genocide accusation meritless. His word, not mine. Number four, police killing of unarmed black men. 53.5% of self-described, quote, very liberal, close quote, respondents to a poll, 53.5%, thought the police killed 1,000 or more unarmed black men in 2019. 8% of the self-described very liberal people thought the police killed more than 10,000 unarmed black men in 2019. Washington Post database, the number of unarmed black men fatally shot by the police that year, 12. And two black females. So 14 blacks shot and killed by the police in that year. But the question specifically had to do with unarmed black men. And again, unarmed does not mean not dangerous. Now, why is that one relevant? Well, I don't know. I didn't see any polls. But I'm pretty confident the people in the streets in the summer of the BLM, George Floyd protests and riots starting in May of 2020, I'm pretty sure 90% of them, if asked to describe their politics, would call themselves very liberal, don't you think? These weren't conservatives out there. These weren't moderates out there. These were people that sincerely believe that the police are mowing down black people. And George Floyd was just one of the latest. Even though, as I've said for years, there isn't a scintilla of evidence that what Derek Chauvin did, the officer in question, had anything to do with George Floyd's race. Derek Chauvin was never charged with a hate crime, either federal or state. And the lead prosecutor in that televised trial, in his opening statement, took pains to say that the police have a difficult job under difficult circumstances, that there are a lot of very good officers, that this individual is on trial for what this individual did. And the lead prosecutor never even implied that whatever Derek Chauvin did or didn't do had anything to do with George Floyd's race. Yet you had all these people in the streets. One number was something like 4 million in cities all over America, large and small, because of an assumption by the people in the streets that this is a daily occurrence, when in fact, it is extremely rare for the police to kill anybody, let alone an unarmed black person, let alone an unarmed black person for no valid reason. Mayor Michael Brown, hands up, don't shoot. He was unarmed. They found his DNA on the officer's gun. I mentioned before there were four unarmed, unclothed, plainclothes police officers in New York City, shot and killed a black man because he fit a description. They turned out to be wrong, but he fit a description. He told this black person who was an immigrant, show his hands. The person did not understand the command and reached into his pants to get his wallet. The police thought that he was reaching to get a firearm, and they lit him up. Then Senator of New York Hillary Clinton referred to the officers as murderers. She later apologized. They stood trial. 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
19: 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I am Larry Elder. We are Salem News Channel. I'm going to get into the very contentious hearing today with FBI's Cash Patel. The hearing was ostensibly about the FBI budget, but of course, the Democrats used it to beat up on Trump. Now, I don't know if you pay attention to the Lindsay Clancy trial. This is the woman who murdered her three kids, jumped from a window, became a paraplegic, tried to kill herself by slashing her wrists. Apparently, she had contacted a number of suicide hotlines, didn't get the help she wanted. So it turned out to be 11 jurors felt that she was guilty but insane, but one juror felt that she was guilty and that she knew what she was doing when she did it. Happens in trials that you have hung juries. To me, no big deal. They'll probably try her again, but the defense lawyer is very angry because it turns out it was 11-1 for, as I said, for her to be not guilty by reason of insanity. Now, for a few days, people were trying to figure out who the holdout juror was. Whoever he or she was, you have to think that he or she had to have a lot of courage, because a lot of pressure is going to be on you when you have 11 people feeling a certain kind of way. But apparently he did not back down, and the judge declared a mistrial. Then it turned out that the holdout was the sole black person on the jury. This is Gail King finding this information out, number 75.
20: One person of color, and then everybody else was white. A lot of the jurors had children.
21: And one person of color was a person of color, a woman or a man?
20: A man.
21: A man. Is a holdout juror a person, a black man?
20: Yes.
21: A black man is a holdout juror?
20: Yes.
21: Well, I have to sit with that for just a second. Was there...
19: Now, of what possible relevance is it that this is a black person? And notice this juror kind of let it dribble out a little bit, because I don't think she thought it was relevant. But then Gail King, who is black, finds this out. Whoa, let me sit with that for a minute. What? Now, the brother of this holdout says that the family is being hounded by reporters and that they're getting death threats, number 60.
22: Trial. Earlier this month, the jury was unable to reach a unanimous verdict, and the judge declared that mistrial. Remember, she killed her three children. That has never been in doubt. But now, another trial. Potentially, Nate Foy is on it. Nate.
0: Hey, Harris. Yeah, we're still waiting on word from the Plymouth County DA on plans on how they intend to move forward. But as you mentioned, the breaking report here is from the New York Post describing this juror as a Haitian Catholic. And the brother of that juror telling the New York Post that his brother's Catholic faith did not cloud his judgment at all in his deliberations in this trial. The brother said the family's life has been turned upside down, saying that they're getting hounded by reporters and true crime fanatics. The brother says, quote, we just had some of them from the New York Post article, if you want to pull them back up, Harris. My family cannot leave the house. They are leaving notes at my mother's house. They won't leave us alone, and we don't know anything. People have been calling me like crazy. It's crazy. The brother also says that the family didn't even know that he was serving on the jury, so it was all a surprise to them. Judge William Sullivan has sealed the juror's name, citing safety concerns. He's impounding all of those names until further notice. As for where we go from here, Clancy is due back in court 2 weeks from today on September 29th for a status hearing. And again, we are still waiting on the plans from the Plymouth County DA to retry the case. We'll send it back to you, Harris.
22: I see a lot of ground for fodder there. I mean, for some debate, your faith, it says, do not kill in the Ten Commandments. This is going to ignite a debate. Nate Foy on the breaking. Thank you. Outnumbered next.
19: Okay. So this man is getting death threats. Now, I'm old enough to remember a man named O.J. Simpson, who was on trial for almost a year for murdering two people. The evidence was overwhelming. The man did everything but leave his business card at the crime scene. Hair evidence, blood evidence, fiber evidence, long-standing history of abusing Nicole. In fact, one prosecutor once said, I've never seen a case where guilt was more obvious. A number of reporters covered this trial. It was the trial of the most famous defendant in American history, probably. So it was just a zoo. And every single journalist I spoke to who talked to me off the record thought he did it. The trial was televised. I watched a lot of it. I was working out at a fitness center once, had the trial on. And there must have been about maybe 15 people working out. There was one other black person, a black female. And we were all watching the trial. It was Nicole's sister testifying. And she was crying as she talked about how O.J. Simpson got mad one time while they were there, took a bunch of pictures off the wall, started throwing them, calling Nicole all sorts of names. And the sister broke down and started crying. The black woman started laughing out loud, and I believe out loud on purpose to annoy all these other people who were there. I have a friend who is Hispanic, has a business downtown, and has a employee, young black man, and they had the TV on often watching the trial, and they all agreed that O.J. Simpson was clearly guilty, no question about it. When the jury came back and the verdict was not guilty, this black man who worked for her, who had been saying the whole time that O.J. Simpson was clearly guilty, jumped up and cheered. He couldn't help himself. He caught himself, she said, and then he sat back down. But he was gleeful. And one of the jurors, years later, in a documentary, said the reason we found him not guilty was because of Rodney King, the man who was beaten up by the LAPD. And the filmmaker said to her, did the other black jurors feel that way as well? And she said, 90% of us did. And he said to her, do you think that was right? And she just shrugged her shoulders, as if to say, it is what it is. Now, my point in telling you all of this, from what I can tell, those OJ jurors did not get the same kind of contempt that this holdout got for his verdict in this trial. Yet O.J. Simpson clearly murdered two people. Many of the jurors gave television interviews. I talked to a number of them. They weren't ashamed. They weren't upset. Clearly cut loose somebody who butchered two human beings. What's wrong with this picture?
1: Fox News, I'm Tom Rigotti. The Kennedy Center in the nation's capital is closed, at least for now, following a federal judge's decision. Fox's Jessica Rosenthal reports.
2: For Cooper ruled against a Kennedy Center board resolution that aimed to put President Trump's name on the building's facade by saying that only Congress could make such a decision. After that ruling, President Trump announced that the Kennedy Center board had voted to close the center for safety reasons pending reconstruction.
1: In a Truth Social post, President Trump says if the courts block his name from being added to the building, the reconstruction and renovation of the Kennedy Center will not take place. Lawmakers in Washington are split on how to address concerns over AI.
4: There's a call for Congress to remain in session and address AI. Democrats say not acting could be fatal, but GOP leaders are reluctant to tangle with AI right now.
1: It's Fox's Chad Pergram. 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
24: 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Lunch is served Monday through Saturday starting at 11 a.m. So let's do lunch at Auggie's, Pine Ridge Marketplace next to East Fire Sports. Auggie's, the place to dine just off Highway 69.
25: 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More storms in the central and southern deserts Monday with several swift water rescues reported in Tucson late Monday afternoon. Increasing chances for rain through midweek with falling temperatures statewide.
26: Just going through the pop chances, both our area, Phoenix and eastwards, and in Flagstaff and Tucson's area, that seems to be the same pattern as well.
25: Alicia Ryan with the National Weather Service. A body discovered 10 miles downstream from Phantom Ranch in Grand Canyon National Park, where deadly flooding recently occurred. Investigators looking at security video that could lead them to the suspects who vandalized a statue of Charlie Kirk outside Turning Point USA headquarters in Phoenix. Sergeant Mercedes Fortune says it's clear the statue was targeted.
27: We know that this was something that was just put up, I think, within a couple of days of the anniversary of the Charlie Kirk murder, and so we know that it was specifically for this incident.
25: Person suffers serious injuries after a collision between a vehicle and train in Maricopa. D-backs beat the Marlins. Jeff Scott, Arizona News Audio.
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0: 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I am Larry Elder. We are Salem News Channel. Not too surprisingly, Democrats lit into Kash Patel, who's testifying today. The hearing was about the FBI, the FBI's budget, but of course, that's not what the Democrats were concerned about. This is Kash Patel versus California's Adam Schiff, number 57.
1: I want to read you a statement that you made about the press. This was in 2024, when you said that the mainstream media was, quote, the most powerful enemy that the United States has ever seen. You stand by that?
2: Your colleagues put that on full display here today.
1: Do you stand by that?
2: I'm answering the question. Your colleagues put that on full display by hacking around the same lies and
1: personal attacks.
2: That's what makes the majority
1: Excuse
2: of the
1: Mr.
2: mainstream
1: Chairman,
2: media.
1: I don't want to have to go over my time as other colleagues have.
2: I've answered the question.
1: If you could answer the question, do you stand by this statement?
2: That's a great picture. You should post it.
1: Do you stand by your statement?
2: I always do.
1: So is it your view then that the media is a greater enemy than Iran?
2: That's not what I said. I said the media that participates in lying like you do and the baseless attacks on me and my personnel and my loved ones is the most harmful institution to the United States of America because you don't want to tell the truth.
1: By this mainstream media that you're accusing of lying, you're talking about the New York Times? Are they part of the enemy?
2: I mean, I'm talking about the ones that you said are still
1: Are you talking about the New York Times?
2: Aren't you and them the ones still looking for Russia collusion? Did you find Russia collusion?
1: Mr.
2: Is it
1: Chairman,
2: in that envelope that you held up?
1: We need
2: an extra minute, or maybe continuing as long as he... What about those illegal FISA warrants when we and I were on the House Select Committee together?
1: I'll stipulate for the record all the insults he wants to make later, but I don't want to have to go over my time, but...
0: Well, that was entertaining. And then they talked about the Mar-a-Lago investigation of Trump, number 58.
1: That's not my question. How many of the agents who worked on Mar-a-Lago investigation of Donald Trump, how many of them fired by the FBI?
2: I don't know.
1: Are any of them still working for the FBI?
2: I don't have that number. That's not my responsibility.
1: Well, I'm not asking for a number now. Are any of the agents who worked on the Mar-a-Lago investigation of the president still employed at the FBI?
2: I don't believe so. Most of them left.
1: Okay, so you don't believe any of the agents who worked on that investigation are still at the FBI?
2: I can't stop them from retiring.
1: Is it your testimony that they're not at the FBI because they retired, not because they were fired?
2: My understanding is the overwhelming majority of those agents and FBI personnel retired.
1: Well, let me ask you this. Todd Blanche at a CPAC conference says, and when it comes to the FBI, Director Patel has cleaned house there too. There isn't a single man or woman with a gun, federal agent, still in that organization that had anything to do with the prosecution of President Trump. So the Attorney General says you cleaned house at the FBI.
2: I did.
1: Was he right? Was he truthful when he said there's not a single agent at the FBI who worked on the Mar-a-Lago investigation still employed by the FBI?
2: Attorney General is always truthful, so I believe his statement.
1: Okay, so they're all gone. Is your testimony today that most of those agents are no longer with the FBI because they decided suddenly to retire?
2: Yeah.
1: They weren't fired in whole or in part because they worked on that investigation?
2: The bulk of the individuals that worked on those investigations left shortly thereafter.
1: And they left voluntarily?
2: In the prior administration.
1: I'm talking about under your watch, Director Patel.
2: They left before I got there. There's really nothing I can do.
1: So it's your testimony that most of them voluntarily left the Bureau. They weren't fired?
2: Most of them, yeah.
1: And
0: so now what? Oh. Senator Josh Hawley and Cruz gave him a bit of love regarding his work on AI. Number 59.
3: Good. Well, I'll just say this in conclusion. As it relates to these tech companies, I see that over the weekend, some of the tech CEOs were saying that they really feel that in order to confront these mounting dangers, they need an exemption from this nation's antitrust laws.
2: That's
3: and
2: it.
3: I just like to say, from my point of view, and for the record, I want to be real clear on this, absolutely not. There is no world in which I will consent to giving the most powerful companies in the history of the world, a small group of three or four of them, antitrust exemptions from our laws so that they can, what, collude together? I mean, absolutely no way that that is happening. Thank you for the work that you're doing, Director.
2: Thank you, sir.
4: And I actually want to chime in. Senator Hawley and I don't always see eye to eye on AI, but I will say the last 30 seconds of what he said, I agree with every syllable of every word of what he just said. And to watch AI CEOs saying, we're about to destroy the world, so give us control of the government so we can lock in our monopoly status and prevent any innovators from challenging us, is just lunacy. And by the way, if you're about to destroy the world, how about don't?
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5: The midterms are almost here, and Republicans could be in deep trouble. Polls show Democrats leading in key races. Tonight, Rob Finnerty on Newsmax reveals the growing threat from the DSA and the radical left. With less than 60 days to go, Finnerty says it's time for the GOP to hit the panic button. The House may go, and control of the Senate is up for grabs. 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Tallarico, El Sayed, AOC, Bernie Sanders. Finnerty reveals President Trump's secret plan to fight back and what you can do to help him. Don't miss Finnerty tonight at 8 p.m. Eastern on Newsmax. 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
0: 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We're going to talk more about this exchange between Josh Hawley and Ted Cruz and Kash Patel about AI and about all the restrictions these large AI companies are suddenly asking for. Why weren't they concerned about the possibility that AI could kill us all during the Biden administration? Talk about that next hour, but I want to get back to this hearing. Kash Patel talked about weaponizing law enforcement, and that if that's your goal, you ain't working at the FBI. Number 62?
14: No, the promise you made to this committee was that no retribution would be taken against any FBI agents for participating in investigations. How can you make those two statements consistent?
2: Simple. If you weaponize law enforcement, you don't get to work at the FBI.
0: This was an exchange between Patel and Vermont Democrat Peter Welch. Number 66.
2: What I will always believe
15: the rule
2: is
15: of law
2: executing
15: is the president
2: the rule of law.
15: Saying in advance that
2: are you
15: he
2: done
15: loses
2: with your campaign ad? By the way,
15: it's been rigged.
2: I want to know how your wealth increased 4,000% since you became a United States Senator. That's a magic act. All Americans should be available.
15: Mr. Patel.
16: Let's knock it off.
0: Ouch. Not sure what it has to do with the budget of the FBI, but this is between Chuck Grassley, the chairman of the committee, and Cory Booker, who led into Kash Patel, number 67.
16: You're going to interfere with Senator Graham asking her questions,
17: I
16: too?
17: I certainly will not.
16: Too, as well? Or
17: I
16: are you
17: will
16: done
17: not.
16: Now?
17: I
16: are
17: did,
16: you,
17: I am,
16: to,
17: I am
16: are you
17: done.
16: Ready to shut up?
17: I am done, sir.
16: Senator Graham.
18: Thank you, Mr. Chairman. And thank you, Director Patel, for being here today and for your continued service to this country. And hang in there. It's almost over. I represent the people of South Carolina. And back home.
0: This is, again, back to Welch of Vermont on election integrity, number 72.
2: But you bet we're going to have them there and manning the post for election interference matters.
15: Wait, I thought you weren't going to be sending people to the polls.
2: When did you hear that? Just another
15: when you
2: lie.
15: Answered Mr. Blumenthal.
2: Nope.
15: So you are sending
2: We have
15: FBI
2: election
15: to the polls.
2: Crisis coordinators manned at all 56 field offices.
15: All right.
2: Election integrity is of paramount importance. This FBI is not going to shy away from that effort.
15: This is
2: and if you want to continue lying about the men and women of the FBI so you can have your four-second campaign ad, go ahead. But the historic results, the 20% reduction in murder rate, the 1,100 terrorist attacks stopped, the 11,000 children found, the 54,000 violent offenders are what this FBI is driving towards. The top 10 most captured, six of the most wanted fraudsters captured. You asked where we're spending our resources. We are spending the resources in delivering the most prolific reduction in crime in U.S. history, crushing violent crime, and defending the homeland, and that's where we're going to continue to
15: do. I ask that my time be restored.
0: Speaking of taking down fraudsters, number 69.
2: And that's success on the top 10 when I was having a discussion with the vice president. He said, can't we replicate that on the fraudsters that are fleecing American seniors and our kids of money that they need. So we launched, pursuant to the vice president's idea, the most wanted fraudsters list with the same motive behind it. We need information on where these individuals are hiding out, and we need information to piece together some of their cases. So since June, this is no small task. We have captured and arrested and brought back to justice six of the most wanted fraudsters. I think there's 12 on that list right now. Totaling $2 billion in fraud across Medicare, SNAP, COVID-19 relief funds, PPA, and whatnot. They were on the run collectively for 5,000 days on four separate continents, and each one of them has been arrested, and one's in the pipeline to come back. We'll get them back shortly. But all are in custody, and five of the six are here in the United States.
0: By the way, why is it that Democrats don't give a rip about the fraud? In California, they actually passed a bill to make it more difficult for somebody like Nick Shirley to expose these people? Why is that? Here's what Vice President Vance said, number 52.
17: If you're looking to cast a ballot in November for somebody who's going to protect your taxpayer dollars and ensure that the food stamp program actually goes to young families, who ensures that the Medicaid program actually ensures that our low-income children have access to a doctor, who ensure that our Small Business Administration goes to upstart companies, not to fraudsters, then you need to think seriously about why congressional Democrats have refused to help us at every step of the way.
0: Dr. Oz was talking about the Florida enrollment in the Affordable Care Act. Number 33.
19: You say that this is the map that should alarm every taxpayer. Let's pull it up. This is a map of Florida, and you say that Obamacare enrollment in the highest subsidy category exceeds the eligible population in nearly every Florida county. How is that possible?
20: Fraud. Tens of billions of dollars of fraud. And I'm running the agency that's responsible for the Obamacare catastrophe. And what I hear over and over again is, we knew this was a problem. We weren't allowed to do anything about it in the prior administration. And people at CMS can get paid a lot more money on the outside. They come to serve the American people. So the only thing they don't tolerate is not being allowed to do their job. So I walk in the door first day I hear about the story, and we went after it. So Brian Blaze, I want to give him credit. He's a superstar that's been pulling a lot of this data together with Paragon, their think tank. But let me give you the number, and just, you can't lie about this stuff. The census reports how many people live in a county and how much money they make, right? Obamacare pays people if they're living between 1 and 4 times the poverty level. The census tells us how many people would be eligible for that reason to be on Obamacare. It's 5 times more people on Obamacare in the free category, the $0 category, 5 times more than live in Florida. In that category.
19: Because.
20: It's impossible. You don't have to even pretend to make this stuff up. It's right there. The census cannot be a fraction of what's really happening. It's the opposite.
0: Why don't the Democrats seem to care? In Minnesota, part of the reason was it was disproportionately committed by Somalis, and the fear was you'd be perceived as being a racist. And it turns out that a number of these so-called nonprofits that have been set up to get all this money end up making campaign contributions to the politicians who look the other way. We talked about this yesterday with Michelle Tafoya, who's running for Senate in Minnesota. 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
3: Hey, Larry, this is Dave from Pittsburgh. I called you earlier talking about Israel, and I just wanted to call back and apologize for calling you a liar on your show. I stand by everything I said, but it was regrettable of me calling you a liar on your own show, so I do apologize. Have a good one. Bye-bye.
0: 888-971-SAGE, 888-971-7243. I am Larry Elder, Salem News Channel. Coming up, several members of Congress, most of whom were black House members, wrote a letter to the FBI demanding an investigation into what they perceived to be modern-day lynchings. There have been around 10 black people found hanging from trees recently, and these congresspersons wrote this letter and implied that there was some sort of racist motive behind the hangings. We'll talk about that later on. Gavin Newsom told taxpayers some time ago that if you got any money from Trump, you'd be taxed 100%. This is before Trump announced the $5,000 so-called dividend in the event that the Republicans retain control of the House and the Senate. If this were to happen, do you believe that Gavin Newsom is going to take away all $5,000 from the adults in California? That'll be interesting. Speaking of Gavin Newsom, he went fly fishing with CNN's Jake Tapper. Tapper's agenda is to hang out with these prospective candidates in their own environment. And apparently, Gavin Newsom's own environment was fly fishing. So Jake Tapper went out with him. And in their exchange, Newsom told Tapper that he was not going to run for president in the event that Kamala Harris runs. We'll talk about that. Also, all of a sudden, the leaders in the AI business, the CEO of Anthropic, one of the big players, wants government regulation. Now, whenever corporations ask for government to regulate, I always say follow the money. Turns out a lot of these large corporations, large AI corporations, are burning through money like nobody's business. And the venture capitalists who've loaned them the money, they want a return on their investment. So maybe this is all about these AI companies losing money, running away to the government, saying, please, please, this technology could kill everybody. You need to give us some money to make sure that it doesn't kill everybody. I'll talk about that later on. Angie Nixon, who's running for Senate in Florida, said, quote, they want us working their crappy jobs. They want us under crappy insurance, close quote. I wonder who the they is. And ABC News just reported the arrest of a man accused of hanging to death a 29-year-old black woman from a tree in Mississippi. The man is black. Oops. I'm Larry Elder.
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0: Chuck Schumer says Commander-in-Chief's behavior is part of a pattern.
1: It's also always what Trump does. Americans scream out for help. Trump dismisses them out of hand and says, leave it to me, and then does nothing.
0: The attorney general continued calling AI extraordinarily beneficial to society. 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
3: 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Today on Talk of the Town, it's Prescott Valley Day. Talk of the Town is brought to you by A&E Repro Graphics, Shepherd Insurance, Olson's for Healthy Animals, Barrett Propane, Yavapai Regional Medical Center, Cliff Castle Casino, High Country Rec V Center, Cottonwood Area Transit, and the Prescott Chamber of Commerce. And now live from the studios of the Talk of the Quad Cities, KQ&A, thank you for joining us for Prescott Valley Day on Talk of the Town.
4: Hello, it's Bruce Evans here with a little different format today for Talk of the Town. We're going to get slightly more political on some issues. In order to do that, Joe Colosimo and I bought the hour to comply with federal and state regulations and let us speak a little more openly about some issues impacting not just Prescott Valley, but Yavapai County in general. The overarching principle for the show is that we're out to challenge ideas, positions, and tactics. We're not out to demean any individual or any of the organizations they might belong to. And one more disclaimer. I think with all the disclaimers, we might have 5 minutes at the end of the show for content. Maybe. But yeah. One more disclaimer. Joe and I are on the Prescott Valley Planning and Zoning Commission. We are here purely today as private citizens, not speaking for the town, not speaking for the commission. Joe Colosimo is my co-host today, and we have two very special guests. One is the supervisor-elect for District 2 for Yavapai County, Marie Moore. Right now, she is the Camp Verde mayor, and we're very honored to have the chair of the Yavapai County Board of Supervisors, Brooks Compton, and they will get involved in the next segment of the show and be introduced a little more formally by Joe when we talk about Proposition 497. Again, one of the driving forces in putting the show's format together the way we have today is to really talk about the changes I've seen and Joe's seen in 7 years and some of these people in 20 years in Yavapai County and Prescott Valley, where we've gone into such a negative kind of mode. And it hit me the other day listening to an interview between Brett Baer and Britt Hume on Fox. And even Britt Hume has been watching the national scene for 60 years. He said, I have never seen a negative, divisive atmosphere like we have now. And that has percolated all the way down to little old Prescott Valley. And we'll be talking a little more about NIMBYism and negativism after the break. Oh, and I forgot to introduce Marty. Marty is with the station. He is keeping us on the air, on time, and in line. Thank you, Marty. How much time have we got left in this segment?
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10: Welcome back to this special edition of Talk of the Town. And in case you're wondering why we might be putting together a format like we are today, it started for me back about 5 years ago. I've been living in Prescott Valley for about 7 years. And for a while, I thought I might have moved to Mayberry RFD, but it has changed, and not for the better in some ways, political. I mentioned before the break, being kind of knocked back with the Brett Hume, Brett Baer thing, but even locally, there's a person I know who has had a career working in about 30 different municipalities around the Western United States. On a consulting basis, and when they came to Prescott Valley, we had a get together, a little meetup, and I was told in no uncertain terms that they had never seen a more divisive, sort of cantankerous contention, absolutely, yeah. than Prescott Valley, which really shocked me. Like I say, it started about 4 or 5 years ago with certain PACs. We won't name any, but some of you might know who they are. Their whole basis for existence seems to be reflexive negativism for the sake of negativism. You could give them $1 million in cash, and they'd whine and moan about the denominations that it came in just because $1 million is coming from Prescott Valley. And in fact, the whining and moaning is why I kind of nicknamed them the Boo-Hoo Birds. It's not a local phenomenon like Baer and Hume are saying on Fox. And I will name one organization that I think is kind of the mothership for this whole thing. And that is indivisible.org and their local chapter called Prescott Indivisible. You go to their website and they absolutely promote total progressivism from dog catcher to president.
11: It's socialism.
10: It's darn near DSA. I don't think they actually endorse DSA on their website, and it filters down Stuff like simple things like FOIA requests, Freedom of Information Act, or public records. It's there for a citizen to say, gee, I want to know more about that ordinance or that plan for that whatever. These people use it as a fishing trip. They say, put in an order that says, give me every email that was ever sent or received by Cal Palguda, or name any other council member they don't like, or maybe boards or commission people like myself and Joe.
11: Yeah.
10: and they are fishing trips for disruption, and that is not good for the town. I'm going to talk a little while later about their referenda madness, too. They're sponsoring a couple. They did one for the Amazon site near the racetrack that I launched a lawsuit successfully. And we live in a representative democracy, not a pure democracy. We elect people to represent us and make our decisions. These PACs and a group of individuals, and they kind of have different people running each PAC, but it's the same team, just wearing different jerseys on the day. And their mission is simple. It's to misinform, to disrupt, and dismantle. When the Amazon petition was being, when they were looking for signatures to get a referendum on the Amazon deal, I shared a pop-up next door to them with Steve Bracetti from the Chamber of Commerce. Some of the misinformation, and we weren't trying to tell people to vote or to not sign. We're just saying, here's the facts. You decide. Think it through. And
11: These PACs do not like the facts, and that's something we're going to really get into today with these propositions as well.
10: Exactly. So anyway, that's what's caused us to dip into our pockets, buy an hour now, maybe an hour next month, keep this thing going, especially with the election on November the 3rd, and early voting starts October the 7th. So we are so in the middle of the cycle right now, almost at the end of the cycle. So we thought it was important to put this format together. Joe, I'm going to hand it over to you to talk to our special guests about Prop 497. Take it away. You're driving.
11: So as Bruce said, we have Marie Moore. She's newly elected to District 2. And then Brooks Compton. And you are the District 1. Okay. And I've asked them to talk to you guys about Prop 497. We're going to start there. This is the, can we title it the jail tax? Would that be, or the jail funding?
12: Well, yeah, it's the jail district tax, but it's our, I want people to be very clear that we're not building a new jail. This is for the funding of the jail system we have countywide.
11: It's already in place.
12: Right, so those, the negative people that you're talking about attempting to do what has been done in the past. So
11: okay.
12: That is the jail system, not building a new jail. We're just funding what we have.
11: So we're going to stick to the facts here. And really what I want everyone to know is what a yes vote means and what a no vote means. What are the consequences of a yes and a no?
12: The consequences of a yes is the tourists from Maricopa County that come up here are going to help us pay for our jail system. A no vote means we have to raise the levy, property taxes, to pay for the jail system, which law requires we have to pay for. We're going to be paying for it one way or another.
11: So let's go back to yes.
10: Just to interject, too, it's a quarter of a cent per dollar.
12: It's not a huge tax. So we are allowed to raise a half a cent. When this first came about in 1999, when they started billing the jail, you know, it was a quarter of a cent. It turned out not to be enough. It was put to the voters in 2014 to raise it to the full half cent. The voters denied that. 2018, because of that denial, property taxes went up. Another thing that will happen on a yes vote is that we're not allowed to put it in our pamphlets, but the Board of Supervisors, all five of us, have clearly said, if you vote yes, we will reduce your property taxes in the same amount that were raised in 2018. $4 million. We'll knock it straight off, because that's how the model should be funded. We need to have tourists help pay for the system that they enjoy every single day. They come up here, they use our roads, they go to our grocery stores. They're in our establishments.
11: Some of them use our jails, too.
12: 20% of them use our jails.
11: Okay.
12: Yeah, a little longer term, people.
11: No.
12: But it's about how you fund it. The board has moved forward with a strategic shift in how you fund it. It's tax the activity, not the address.
11: So why then would anyone want to vote no on this thing? What does a no vote get you?
12: A no vote gets you higher property taxes. That's the whole point. It's very straightforward. people who are naysayers want to convolute the issue and come out with lies. It's very simple. A yes vote is we're properly funding the jail district, the jail system. That's what's happening. And it doesn't raise the entire amount of money that we need, but it will get us to a point to where we've raised enough that if we keep property taxes the same, not raising them at all for the next 5 years because of growth, it will even out and we'll be fully funded. It is a complete strategic shift in how we fund things. Instead of being at all on the property owner, why aren't we charging people that are using the system in the jail and out of the jail? They need to be paying for it as well. They're enjoying our quality of life, the public safety that's so important to all of us.
11: Right.
12: Number one issue is public safety. Well, this helps us pay for it.
11: So now I've come across some of these boohoo birds, as Bruce likes to call them, and they have, look, they want the horse and buggy back for not only Prescott Valley, but Yavapai County. They've come here, they live here now, and they've said, and we want no more growth, nothing, and therefore they are encouraging people to vote no, because if the property tax goes up, then obviously it makes it harder for people to move in. Are we coming to a break?
10: Is no, a couple more you? Minutes.
11: Dad, okay, so. All right.
12: People are coming no matter what, so that argument will fail.
10: And the people aren't coming in the numbers that the boohoo birds like to tell you they are. In Prescott Valley, are gross at like a point and a half
12: way.
10: A year.
12: Where I grew up in Clark County, Nevada, is the same square, it's the same size as Yavapai County. There was 250,000 people in that county when I was a child. There's 250,000 people approximately here. It's the same system. I went from 250,000 to 2.5 million in my lifetime. The people are coming. Yavapai County is beautiful. I said today we are a premier destination, and we are. The people are coming. They want to move here. They don't want to live down in the heat.
11: No, they don't. It's
12: a much larger percentage of people than we realize commute for their jobs down to the valley and live here and vice versa. So that argument is flawed in its concept because people are arriving no matter what. It's sad that younger families will have to pay, you know, the price for that, but I talked about today in the state of the county in my speech that this helps those younger families. A vote for yes on 497 helps younger families and children and with their children come here and live here, which is what we want.
11: Affordability, isn't that what they keep talking about?
12: Yes, and this goes a ways towards solving that issue.
10: No, and Joe and I were both at the state of the county event today, and I want to congratulate the county for putting on such a great show with information about what's coming up, the stuff you're tackling, how you're moving us into this current century, especially with your 1968 zoning laws and so forth. I was very, very impressed with the initiatives the county's undertaking. Anyway, I'm being told it's time to go to a break. 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
10: Welcome back to this very special edition of Prescott Valley Talk of the Town. I'm going to hand the wheel back to Joe to talk about, finish up 497, and then talk about Proposition 492. Take it away, Joe.
11: Yeah, Brooks wanted to give a little information, just a couple things on 497, where to find more information, and also regarding growth, the people who are concerned about growth. So go ahead.
12: Certainly, a lot of the things that you hear about growth here are nothing but fear-mongering. It is, we do not have wild, uncontrolled growth. This is not happening. This can be managed. It is just pure fear-mongering. As I stated before, if you know, I live through 15,000 people a month moving into the county. So it's, don't listen to that. Your board of supervisors is stable. We can handle it. We know what we're doing. It's not a problem. In reference to Proposition 497, I'd like to direct everybody to vote yes on Prop 497.com. Our website is up. You can get all the information that you need. Tells you about where the tax would be. It's not going to go on your groceries. Okay, it's not going to go on medical devices. So it's get all the information there. It's very self-explanatory. Vote yes on Prop 497.com, please.
11: Awesome. And we're going to move on to Prop 492. We're going to talk a little bit about that. This is the land annexation, and the question of 492 is who will be in charge of 650 acres of land off of Lakeshore Drive, the town of Prescott Valley or Yavapai County. No matter which entity is in charge, they both have plans to develop on the land within the next 10 to 20, maybe even 30 years. So again, I'd want to stick to the facts. What you're hearing and what the facts are, I'm just going to stick to what a yes vote means and what a no vote means. And any of you guys want to chime in, feel free to. So the yes vote means the town of Prescott Valley will have control of the land. There are plans to build homes in this land. Considerations include large single-family homes, small startup homes, duplexes, condos, and apartments. There could be industrial areas as well. Yes vote also means the town would have to excavate the land for water and sewage. They would also need to build infrastructure. This would take time, like I said, 10 to 20 years. in this whole process. The revenue from these developments would go to the town. Now, a no vote would mean the county will have control over this land. They have only disclosed that they would be building, but nothing specific. And if I'm wrong on that, correct me, okay? I haven't heard anything specific. It is most likely that whatever is built will be on a well or septic system. I have heard that. This also would take a lot of time. The revenue would go to the county for their designations. Anything you want to correct me on or elaborate on that?
0: I think I'll jump in on this really quick. Coming from being from a municipality right now and then moving into the county and understanding how the two work, you are correct. If the county ends up keeping or getting it this back, then everyone is going to have to go through the Arizona Department of Water Resources, and they're going to have to get a well. And the county doesn't provide services. They don't have a wastewater treatment plant. So maybe they might be required to have some kind of a package plant put in. But those are generally not meant to be long-term situations. Right. And so when it comes to the infrastructure for a large development like this, having water and sewer provided to that facility is going to be a much better option when it comes to, we're talking about our groundwater. Water is a huge topic in Arizona. And right. So if you get approved to get a well, like that's it. That's how it works. And then, you go through the septic process with the county, but it does take a lot longer, and there's a lot less control over what's going to happen in that subdivision, all in all.
11: From talking to various county people, I've gotten the impression that the county itself would rather the town of Prescott Valley be in control of this land. Am I correct on that?
0: I certainly wouldn't speak for anybody from the county and putting that on them. I just think that you have to take into consideration, like you said, what does a yes vote mean? What does a no vote mean? And what are the consequences to either of those? Because regardless, the development is coming. So right. What is the better way for the development to come in the long term? And really, everyone has to take a step back and say, what does our water look like and how is that going to be best controlled?
11: So when these political action committees have their signs out there that are saying stop the growth or stop the development, and that is their message, that if you vote no, it stops something. It's not true. Okay? That is Look, and folks, I'm not one to – I'm a very blunt person. Saying disinformation and misinformation just doesn't go with me. They are lying. Am I correct?
12: First of all, interjecting myself as the chair of the board right now when it's up to the will of the voters in reference to the proposition, I will just let the voters know that the county is prepared for any eventuality.
11: Okay.
12: So whatever we're going to do, the county is prepared. That's number one. So, and we've seen times like this before, not in the United States, but I encourage people to read your history and go to the Weimar Republic after World War I and watch what happens in Germany in terms of Marxism, Bolshevism, and these types of things that you're talking about of complete disinformation and lies. The world has seen this before. Mm-hmm. So long another topic, but
11: no,
12: feel free to read it. There.
11: You're right. It is historical. I'm just letting people know that when you are hearing anyone say, if you vote no, it stops the growth, they are not telling you the truth.
10: Mm-hmm. No, and I think to interject, when the negative folks look at these things and try to make comparisons, you look at developments that were started, permitted, rezoned 20, 30, 40 years ago. I know how the town acts now. I know what the new regs, the new zoning, the new permitting and development standards, very different. Then they're talking about cooperative efforts on things like a net neutral water, at least experiment, if not for the whole project, a soccer complex, some fantastic benefits to the town of Prescott Valley by voting yes on 492. Joe, are you wrapped up on that? Can I go to the code of conduct? Do you want to finish up with anything on 492?
11: Go ahead and go to the code of conduct.
10: Okay.
11: That's fine.
10: We wanted to bring up something that's fairly controversial in the town of Prescott Valley right now, and it was a rather sporty council meeting on Thursday evening.
11: Spirited.
10: In February of 2025, the town adopted a code of conduct that laid out, you know, no conflict of interest, be respectful, all this sort of stuff. There was a rather draconian penalty provision in there that was pulled out. I still think it was like a 6-1 or 7-0 vote, notwithstanding that. And we do have an existing code of conduct. Three of the counselors put an agenda item on last week for discussion only, not for a vote. And in a way, it sounds nice. It's like, oh, just be respectful and be nice to each other, you know, kumbaya. And it's the same thing with some of their other referenda. You know, we're just giving the citizens a vote. Why are you against democracy? And when you look behind it, that's not the case. But anyway, on the code of conduct that was proposed by these three council members, and I think the PACs that back them.
11: 2.5, really.
10: Yeah, exactly. That's enough. The now I've lost my train of thought. No, I looked up several codes of conduct for several other municipalities in Arizona, and the operative verb in there is may, not shall. The penalty clause in the one proposed by these three council members was shall. It was draconian. You shall do this in 7 days, and this shall happen, and that shall happen. They're only looking to do this to grind the gears of government to a halt. It's the same as the referendum of the month type situation. I can guarantee you that if that code of conduct was passed, at the end of every council meeting, you would have 3, 4, 5, or 6 spurious, fake complaints. But because of the wording of the penalty part, they would have to be adjudicated. They would have to be processed. It's like with the FOIA explosion a few years ago, we had to hire a full-time person just to deal with fishing trip FOIA requests. So the code of conduct being proposed at last Thursday's council meeting has nothing to do with respect or due process or anything like that. It's another way to grind government to a halt. There's an antipathy. It's sad that it happens, but there's definitely two camps. You can see it.
11: Well, there's a control element to this, too.
10: Well, I spoke a call to the public, and I said, this isn't a code of conduct. This is a code of control.
11: Yes.
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10: Welcome back to this special edition of Prescott Valley Talk of the Town. Our special guests, Marie Moore and Brooks Compton, have left to,
11: left the building.
10: Left the building with Elvis. But we want to thank them very much. It was great to have them. Their contribution was extremely helpful on 497 and also on 492.
11: Yep.
10: And now Joe's going to take the wheel again, and we're going to talk about perhaps the most contentious in some ways of the propositions, which is 404, a.k.a. government tank.
11: I would actually say 404 is the new gravel pit, is what I'd call the AKA, because really that's what it is. It is about the location of the new gravel pit. This is a gravel pit. It is not a mine. Want to make that clear. This is not a mine. It is a gravel pit. And the location is either going to be at a place called Government Tank or off of Stone Ridge Drive. That's it. It's a binary choice. There is no option C to this. There is no stopping the mine. This is not on the ballot, okay? So I want to be very clear that stopping the mine is not on the ballot.
10: Just to interject, Joe, sorry to interrupt.
11: No, go right ahead.
10: But right on that stop the mine point, I remember when they were collecting signatures, a huge yellow banner. It had to be 8 feet long and 3 feet high.
11: Yep.
10: That said, stop the mining pit. And what you like you said before, it's not misinformation, it's lying.
11: It's a blatant lie. It really is.
10: Yeah, carry on.
11: So, again, I'm going to go through the facts of what a yes vote means and what a no vote means. So a yes vote means the location of the new gravel pit will be at a remote site called Government Tank. It cannot be seen from any direction unless you are flying over it. I have been there. I have seen it firsthand. The nearest homes to this site are 1,300 feet away. There are about 10 to 15 manufactured homes within that range. Haul trucks will travel on a private dirt road, not on any main road. At one point, the trucks will have to cross over Old Black Canyon Road to continue to the existing gravel pit. That part of Old Black Canyon Road will be reinforced by APNS, the people who do the rock harvesting at the current site off of Stone Ridge Drive. This is a provision. There is a provision in the development agreement for blasting if necessary. However, APNS has publicly stated that it is unlikely because the rock they need is already visible. And it looks like all they'll need to do is just unearth the unearth the rocks. As a bonus to voting yes, 80 acres of land on the west side of Fane Park will be gifted to the town to expand Fane Park and for the enjoyment of all of Prescott Valley residents. It can only be used to expand the park, and it will belong to the town. So there is yes on 404.
10: Right. Just to interject again, we get back to that blasting thing. The negative people on this proposition would have you believe it's like a World War One movie with no man's land where you see grenades and bombs going off. And
11: they would have you believe it's the coyote with the Acme blaster.
10: Not only that, but I have firsthand experience with this. In the early 80s, I was in the project finance business for mines. And I've stood at the edge of an open-pit coal mine in northern Alberta in Canada during a blast. It was hundreds, maybe even thousands of pounds of TNT buried in this huge open-pit mine. When they hit the plunger, there was no explosion. There was no dust or dirt or rocks going hundreds of feet in there.
11: A little poof.
10: A little thump. That's it. Yeah. The ground rose a couple of inches. It went back. There was the odd little bit of dust, maybe somewhere, barely anywhere. Didn't bother the bears and the caribou, but what they'd have you believe about blasting is so far from the truth, and it probably won't even happen.
11: Right, and I really don't even want to get into the blasting and the silica and everything else that they're trying to scare the people to death with, because the bottom line is no matter what, you can't stop it. It's coming. No vote does not stop the mine, and I'm going to the no vote right now. So if you vote no, the location of the new gravel pit will be on both sides of Stone Ridge Drive. It will be visible. Okay, it will be visible. One location will be within 1,000 feet of 130 homes off of Victoria Estates, and site two will be within 650 feet of 5 homes off of Fitzmaurice Street in Stone Ridge. If you truly don't want no new mines next to homes, because that's what their sign says, a no vote will actually put the new gravel pit closer to more homes.
10: Which is a phrase borrowed directly from the Indivisible website, by the way.
11: Exactly. Haul trucks will be on Stone Ridge Drive, Highway 69, and Glassford Hill Road. And there is a higher likelihood of blasting at these sites. The rock is not as accessible. The 80 acres to expand the park will now be for rock harvesting. Digging and harvesting operations will be occurring on both sides of Fane Park. So that's a no vote. Bruce, any questions?
10: Nope. I think you've summed it up very well. I was out walking my dog this morning in Quailwood, and a lady from up the street, I don't know her name, was handing out flyers full of lies.
11: The lying flyer,
10: on,
11: yeah.
10: On 492 and 404. I was questioning her. At first, I didn't sort of tell her who I was or how I was involved in this or what I knew or what I didn't know. it was almost funny. And then when I mentioned who I was, she ran away. C'est la vie.
11: I get that, too. Don't worry about it.
10: Okay. We're going to switch gears here and talk a little about the lawsuit that I launched. And I'm not patting myself on the back for doing this, but I use it as an example of the way we need to counter the negativism. And it's almost a hatred. The folks I know, Joe and I, we're doing this, we're becoming active, I think because we love Prescott Valley. We loved it when we moved here. We love it more now. And we're trying to help it through. There seems to be almost a, I don't know if I want to use hate, but at least an antipathy, an agenda that's more directed at antipathy for certain individuals or businesses in this town. Anyway, whether I'll have time in this segment to get through this whole bit, but we'll be coming back. Go ahead.
11: Just really fast, so we'll take us to the break.
10: Okay.
11: Okay. You know, you and I both fled.
10: Crazy-fornia?
11: Crazy-fornia, yeah. And we left because our lives were being taken over.
10: Mm-hmm.
11: I never even knew about Prescott Valley. Never. It was weird. It kept coming. I kept running into people that saying, you got to check out this place. I knew nobody when I moved here. I had a client down in Skull Valley. That was about it. And fell in love with it very quickly. For the first 3 years of being here, it was just like, this is paradise. This is awesome.
10: Well, I'll do the Amazon suit after the break because I want to follow up on this. Just after moving here, and like you, I flew over it in my plane a couple of times to go to Sedona. That was it. But moving here, and it was time for the furniture to be delivered, and we got a date from the moving company. Also a flyer that said on that same day, not repaving, but they're going to be recoating the street we were on. So I said, oh, darn. I mean, is it going to be tracking in, you know, tar with all my goods and stuff? So I called the town of Prescott Valley. I got hold of somebody, and I mentioned my problem. And they said, oh, no problem. We'll do that street another day. And I just thought to myself, we're not in Los Angeles anymore, Toto.
11: No, they would have said you're screwed, basically.
10: I've been here 7 years and kind of active in the community for about five of those years, and while I've been so concerned about the growth of negativism and NIMBYism and antipathy,
11: what's NIMBYism, Bruce? Tell me.
10: Not in my backyard. So it's I got mine, you can't have yours.
11: Exactly.
10: That's about what NIMBYism is, but by the same token, and it makes me a little bit, I don't want to say angrier, but concerned. I hear all these statements, lies, misinformation, whatever they are, and then I look at the facts of the town and the management of the town. No disrespect from people that were here 5 years ago, but the progression of people that have, you know, come here since and are working here, the professionalism, the creativity, the dedication, they mean it. You can tell it when you just go to a counter and have a minor transaction. These people care about what they're doing, and whether it's water initiatives, either legislative or experimental or practical, a much tougher rezoning and development protocol where it's going to cost a lot more for a developer up front to do what he almost got to do for free 20 years ago. Okay, I got my zoning, I can wait, but we want to know more stuff now and commit developer. That's why I mentioned that the development of Lakeshore 650 is going to be on such a different set of rules, parameters, and protocols to Granville or a Pronghorn or any of the, and there's nothing wrong with those developments, but we're so far ahead of the curve in improving things for the people of this town.
11: And Bruce, we have hired some tremendous people to work at the town. I mean, really solid people who know their stuff. One of our most recent hires, I think I can say her name now because we're talking very positively here, and that's Stacy Bristow. Just an amazing woman with a ton of experience, and honestly, we almost didn't get her.
10: Mm-hmm.
11: And thankfully we did, and she is we've seen the plans that she's put together for the town, her and her staff, and her staff is amazing. Mm-hmm. Prescott Valley is going to be rocking. And we just don't need people doing everything they can to stop progress.
10: But in that same vein, the more we get a reputation as NIMBY and negative, I think
11: the harder
10: it's going to be harder to recruit people.
11: Yep.
10: Because for a given skill set that we might want as a town, this person has to look at the next 5 or 10 or 15 years, whatever their immediate career horizon is, and saying, am I moving to Prescott Valley or am I moving to Crazy Town?
11: Yeah, because what do they see when they look at our town council meetings?
10: Yeah, I know.
11: You know?
10: They see you a call to the public. I don't blame them. But it's... another example last night, it was at the P&Z meeting, and one of the staff from Development Services, I just happened to mention off the cuff, I had a problem accessing the new GIS system on the county page, and it wasn't like, oh dear, sorry to hear that. It wasn't his realm of area of responsibility at all. But he said, let me help you fix that. I know the people that need to do this. So, I mean, I can't say enough.
11: We got good people.
10: We do.
11: Really do.
10: We do. We do. And the way they're being treated indirectly by the PACs and by the NIMBYism, I know stories of people reduced to tears by being berated personally, you know, face-to-face. By someone who shall go nameless.
11: And going on social media and doing this. It's terrible.
10: Yeah, yeah. And... you know, anyway, Marty's keeping us on the straight and narrow here. I got the signal. 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
10: Welcome back to the special edition of Talk of the Town. I'm going to do an abbreviated thing on I sued a PAC that put together a petition for a referendum on the Amazon site, which, as I said earlier, is was very appropriate for its placement. And this was just another one of those, let's throw sand in the gears of Prescott Valley. So it was like that old 1976 movie Network where the Peter Finch actor...
11: I'm not going to take it
10: anymore. I'm mad as hell and I'm not going to take it anymore. And that's the mode I got into. We discovered they had failed to properly file the petition, the pieces of paper. Sounds trivial, but that Arizona law is very, very specific. You have to do this, this, and this. It's not the responsibility of the town clerk to tell people if they've done it right or not. We discovered the anomaly, took him to court. We won in Superior Court about a year ago. They picked up a new pro bono attorney. You get what you pay for. They appealed twice. Those were both kicked out, and now they're a totally Pyrrhic Don Quixote attempt at petitioning the Supreme Court.
11: Which will never happen.
10: It won't happen. Anyway, we're done. Joe, this was a great show.
11: That
10: thanks.
11: Awesome.
10: And
11: thank you.
10: Super thanks to Marie Moore and Brooks Compton. What a great show. Thank you, Marty.
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21: Fox News, I'm Tom Rigotti. A Saudi Arabian pipeline that transports millions of barrels of oil a day is scheduled to be largely out of service for weeks. Fox's Steve Harrigan is in Tel Aviv with the latest.
22: Saudi Arabia is being hit day after day by attacks from Iranian-backed Houthis. They're hitting not just the oil infrastructure, but they're also targeting cities as well. Warnings going out even in the city of Mecca, the holiest site.
21: Pennsylvania reports its latest death from a complication of measles, making it 4 fatalities connected to the disease since last month.
3: The Pennsylvania Department of Health said the latest death was an 18-year-old person living in Mifflin County. The deaths of a 40-year-old woman this past Saturday and 2 infants last month are also blamed on measles complications. None of the 4 were vaccinated.
21: That's Fox's Gernal Scott. 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
6: 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Are you in the mood for Italian food or what? 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